0: He was shot by a burglar. Flynn sobbed his way through a lengthy statement at sentencing, insisting he did not kill his wife.
1: Fox says Jessica Rosenthal, Caleb Flynn did not testify in his own behalf, and neither did anyone else. 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
12: Breeze lingers tonight, fair skies, lows between 40 and 45 by morning, back up into the 50s with sunshine and a lingering breeze for Tuesday. That breeze does die off Tuesday night and sets up our first frost possibility for quite a few areas. Otherwise, it's 60s and sunshine Wednesday and back above 70 with sunshine on Thursday. From Stormwatch 9 Weather Center, I'm meteorologist Kevin Scarupa.

0: 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Now, broadcasting from the underground command post, deep in the bowels of a hidden bunker, somewhere under the brick and steel of a nondescript building, we've once again made contact with our leader, Mark Levin.
1: Hello, America. Mark Levin here. Our number, 877-381-3811, 877-381-3811. So, there was oral argument today over this issue of whether these lawsuits can be brought, which obviously are intended to destroy these oil companies, bankrupt them. And what would happen is these Democrat towns and cities and states would all coordinate, they would network, they would drop them one after another. You know, I believe their biggest donors are the trial lawyers, and so for them, this is a massive win-win. Massive. It's really disgusting. These people are so disgusting. They can't achieve by legislation, even if it was constitutional, and I don't believe it is. But certainly, to have Boulder County, Colorado, do this sort of thing that affects, you know, Republican states, Republican communities, and the whole nation. That cannot be acceptable, even if state judges go along with it, or local judges go along with it. So what? The Commerce Clause is the Commerce Clause, and it's intended to protect you and me, the citizens of the country. It's not there to protect states, and so forth and so on. So, the Commerce Clause of the Constitution. You notice we have to talk about every aspect of the Constitution virtually when dealing with these people. Have you noticed that? They just keep coming up. Commerce Clause is found in Article 1, Section 8, Clause 3. Grants Congress the power, quote, to regulate commerce with foreign nations and among the several states and with Indian tribes. Now, the goal was not, as AI will say, and as the left will say, and so forth and so on. AI just gobbles up stuff and spits it out. Does a very good job of it, but it doesn't do a good job of politics. It does a good job of math and science and on and on. What it's basically doing there, in the environment in which it was passed, is to encourage commerce. Remember what I told you, capitalism is commerce. That's what it is. That's all it is. It's commerce. And basically, commerce across state lines and so forth and so on were the animating issue. They wanted to encourage it. It's not called the Anti-Commerce Clause. It's not called the Regulate Commerce Clause. It's called the Interstate Commerce Clause. And so, states cannot, towns and counties cannot, interfere with commerce in a way that interferes with other states and other towns and the country. Because that's the intent of this. This isn't some minor regulatory issue where states plopping something on where it doesn't have that much of a significant effect outside the state or in interstate commerce. No, this is an effort to turn that clause inside out in order to destroy the oil companies. And I want you to think about this. If they were to get away with something like this, they could target all kinds of companies and blow them out. So here's Chief Justice Roberts at oral argument today. I'm only going to play a few minutes for you, but I'm going to be quiet as this goes on. And he is sort of jousting with this guy, Kevin Russell, who's the attorney for Boulder County, Colorado. Cut six, go.
2: Just to make sure I have a correct understanding, presumably if you prevail, the next day, a municipality in every single state will file a lawsuit, they'll probably copy your pleadings, and then there'll be at least 50, you know, different cities in one state could do it, I suppose, causes of action filed, and what I mean is, it how would you think that will work out on the ground?
3: So I think on the ground, I mean, there are other examples where, you know, a course of conduct causes mass liability across the nation in asbestos, you know, in other kinds of product liability suits.
1: So let's stop right there. So think this through. You don't have to be a lawyer, as a matter of logic and reasoning. What is the difference? And I think the Chief Justice got it about right. What is the difference between asbestos cases and the oil companies? What's the difference? You can draw a straight line between asbestos and what asbestos does to the lungs and so forth and so on.

0: change thing or there's pollution and there. No, no. Some direct causal action. That's one thing. And most don't. Because there's no such thing unless you're drinking the stuff and that's your fault. Go ahead.
1: Through litigation, including there is an MDL-like process for states.
2: I think maybe asbestos is a little different since that's not something that's necessary. It doesn't have to be applied as broadly after a decision of the sort you're talking about as it was before. But there's always going to be greenhouse gas emissions affecting every state.
0: And so that's what he's saying is the bar will be so low. It's almost standardless. The direct causal illness is really non-existent. And so you're going to destroy them. And you know you're going to destroy them. You're plotting to destroy them. That's why you're doing this. And you can do it with a lot of industries, too. So this is their way to destroy capitalism. But I want you to keep something in mind that did not come out at the hearing, and it wouldn't, because it's political. These Democrat towns, these trial lawyers are working with the Democrat Party. So when they talk about they're going to reduce the price of gasoline, no, they're not. They're going to drive it up like it is in California, $8 a gallon, diesel almost $10 a gallon. This is their dream. This is what they want to do. And they're going to unleash everything they can. And this is why the election is so important, also because if they add 4 seats to the Supreme Court, there's no even point in arguing this stuff before the Supreme Court. They will win every time. Every time. So they will be able to sue oil companies. They will destroy the oil industry. We will not be able to produce oil to the extent we need for you to have gasoline, home heating oil, all these products, fertilizer and so forth. They're all going to be affected. You're going to be forced into electric cars, but there's not going to be any electricity to handle it all. And you can also imagine internationally what that's going to do to us. So these people are bomb throwers. And the Democrat Party has no intention of lowering the price of fuel. When they were in power, they drove up the price of fuel. It was even higher than it is today, inflation adjusted. In fact, they drove up the price of everything. Clothing, food, housing, so forth. They did that. They did it. Go ahead.
2: Other than your litigation is going to address it. So as a practical matter, what should happen?
1: As a practical matter, I think before these defendants face the kind of liability that they are projecting, we are going to have to satisfy the Dormant Commerce Clause. It's choice of law rules and restrictions on choice of law that come from the constitutional personal jurisdiction. We're going to have to prove proximate cause, which they say we cannot prove. And you know, the mere fact that there could be a lot of litigation, I don't think there's anything in the Constitution that says preemption arises from whenever a state law, if copied in other states, could cause a lot of litigation.
2: Well, and with the overlay that, of course, we're not talking about regulation of emissions at all. It's just sort of production. Now, why does that have any significance in the case? There's a reason why aren't these suits directed at greenhouse gas emissions?
1: I think in part because of Ouellette. I think that is a field that has been occupied in significant part by federal law.
2: I'm sorry to interrupt, but isn't your suit an attempt to evade those decisions?
1: It's an attempt.
2: It's an effort to reduce emissions. The fuel production itself doesn't have the sort of universal harm that we're talking about.
1: No, it does
0: not. All right,
1: not.
0: We're going to go. You get the Dormant Commerce Clause. Anybody know what that is? That's really not in the Constitution. It was made up by judges and justices in the past. But it prohibits states from passing laws that discriminate against or unduly burden interstate commerce, which is the whole purpose of the Commerce Clause to begin with. And he says, well, we're going to have to prove that it doesn't and so forth. So, no, you won't have to prove anything if they stuff the Supreme Court. This is what they're all betting on. I'll be right back.
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0: We're here with actually a good friend of mine. Mike Lawler is running in a tough district, and I very much want him to win, and I've endorsed him strongly. And my attitude in this election is very simple. Vote Republican. Up and down the chain. Up and down the line. The Democrats are radicals. They're nuts. And we're not just debating little issues here. We're debating the survivability of this nation. So I want to welcome my friend Mike Lawler, who's in a district in New York, not too far from New York City. How are you, my friend?
1: I'm doing well, Mark. How are you?
0: I'm good. Tell everybody the counties or the towns that are in your district, so especially the people who are listening in New York, so they know.
1: Yeah, it's just north of New York City, Rockland County, where I live. It's a county of about 340,000 people. Westchester County, I have the northern portion, everything north of the Tappan Zee Bridge. The Clintons and George Soros are my constituents.
0: Congratulations.
1: Chappaqua, Bedford. Yes, they're very happy to have me. I have Putnam County, just north of Westchester, and then three towns in Dutchess County, East Fishkill, Beekman, and Pawling. So I go from the New Jersey border to Connecticut.
0: So it's a big district.
1: It's for a non-urban district. It's actually relatively condensed. It's because it's the immediate suburbs, so it's densely populated. A lot of cops, firefighters, veterans living in the district, and it's about 780,000 residents. But it's from one end to the other is about an hour, so it's not too bad, all things considered.
0: Some of these guys, they represent, states like Montana or Wyoming, and it takes them, 3 days to get from one town
1: like
0: to the
1: 7
0: other.
1: 7 hours.
0: Yeah, exactly. Crazy. How is it looking, and what do you want to tell the nation and your constituents in your district why this is so important?
1: Well, look, this is a district that determined control of Congress in 2022 when I defeated Sean Patrick Maloney, the chair of the DCCC at the time. And it's a district that determined it in 24 when I was one of only three Republicans to win a seat that Kamala Harris won. And it'll determine it again. This is a district that has 80,000 more Democrats than Republicans. It's a very diverse district. It's got one of the largest Jewish populations of any congressional district. 19% of my district is Latino. It's home to the largest contingent of cops, firefighters, veterans. 50% of households have a cop, a firefighter, or a veteran living in the household. So very diverse, affluent, but blue-collar, working class. Look, we're in New York. Democrats control everything. Kathy Hochul has a 60% disapproval. Chuck Schumer has a 70% disapproval. You know where Donald Trump is? 49% disapproval. The fact is that Democrats have run the state of New York into the ground, and I'm the only thing standing in the way of all-out socialism from Mamdani to Hochul up the Hudson River. And I think voters appreciate the fact that I say what's on my mind, I say what I believe, whether I agree or disagree with the president, I'm not afraid to say it. Whether I agree or disagree with my party, I'm not afraid to say it. I stand up for my constituents. I do what I believe is right. I'm unafraid to call out the radical nuts from Mamdani to Hassan Piker to Tucker Carlson. I don't care whether you're Republican or Democrat. I will always stand up against those who seek to destroy this country and really engage in conduct that I just fundamentally disagree with. And, I think as we look at the choice in this election, it is a choice between common sense and crazy, capitalism and communism. And my opponent, Kate Conley, a combat war veteran, I appreciate her service to our country. But the fact is that she agrees with the radical socialists on a number of issues, including open borders and sanctuary state policies. She supports a government takeover of health care. She supports increasing taxes by $4 trillion. And at the end of the day, she would do nothing to stop the crazies that have taken over the Democratic Party.
0: And in the end, she will vote for Hakeem Jeffries to be Speaker and all the other lunatics to be Speaker who have promised to dismantle our Constitution, our economic system, our borders, push DEI and all the rest of it. And you're one of the hardest working members of Congress that I know. And you work very, very hard for your constituents, and you spend a lot of time day and night on that sort of thing. And I think that would pay off over time, don't you?
1: No question. And I feel very good about where we are on the ground. At the end of the day, it's the voters that make the decision, not the pundits, not the pollsters. And I feel very good about where we are in the district. We've closed over 10,000 constituent cases in less than 4 years. I've done over 2,000 in-person events throughout my district. I show up in every community. I engage on the issues. I'm omnipresent in the media, including on channels that don't necessarily share our views, because I believe at the end of the day, you have to deliver the message. Yes, you have to deliver the message to the voters. And I think most of the voters in my district appreciate the fact, whether they agree with me or not, they know I'm working hard, they know I'm doing the job, and they know I'm fighting for them and their families.
0: There's a handful of Democrats, in the House, and only on some issues in which they're reasonable. And you sort of have plucked them and try to work with them on the more reasonable positions, correct?
1: No question. And it's why Jared Golden, a Democrat from Maine, endorsed me for re-election. I'm the only member of the House who has been endorsed for re-election by a sitting member of Congress from the opposite party. My best friend in Congress is a Democrat, Josh Gottheimer. We work together on myriad of issues, from, you know, a strong U.S.-Israel relationship to combating anti-Semitism to putting in place common sense guardrails on AI. You know, and so on. And Josh and I, you know, we live 20 minutes apart, and it's important to actually try and solve the issues facing the American people.
0: When we come back with Mike Lawler, he did all of you folks out there a favor, and you're all going to benefit from it. And when we come back, he'll tell us where we can go to help him. We'll be right back.
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6: Breeze lingers tonight, fair skies, lows between 40 and 45 by morning, back up into the 50s with sunshine and a lingering breeze for Tuesday. That breeze does die off Tuesday night and sets up our first frost possibility for quite a few areas. Otherwise, it's 60s and sunshine Wednesday and back above 70 with sunshine on Thursday. From the Stormwatch 9 Weather Center, I'm meteorologist Kevin Scarupa.
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1: And I strongly endorse Mike Lawler, who I know to be a stand-up guy. Mike Lawler, you've saved a lot of people in the middle class a lot of money, people who own homes and so forth. Explain that.
2: No question, Mark. In the 2017 tax bill, the state and local tax deduction, which had been in effect for about 100 years, was capped at $10,000 instead of unlimited. And so in high tax states like New York or California, people took a big hit. And when I ran for Congress, I said that I would never support a tax bill that didn't lift the cap on salt. I want to thank President Trump because ultimately we were able to negotiate a deal that lifted the cap from $10,000 to $40,000 and produced, real tax savings for hardworking middle-class families all across the country. And it wasn't just blue states. You look at a state like Texas, they have high property taxes. And during the seven-year period of the Tax Cuts and Jobs Act, 37 states blew through the $10,000 cap. So at the end of the day, this was a positive step forward. It put thousands of dollars back in the pockets of hardworking middle-class families. It had an income cap of $500,000, so this did not benefit the billionaires and the millionaires, as the Democrats say. But this was a key component of the tax bill, including no tax on tips, no tax on overtime, no tax on Social Security, the doubling of the standard deduction, the expanded child tax credit, the 20% business tax credit, the 100% expensing of plant property and equipment. These are all key provisions that put money back in the pockets of working class and middle class families, small business owners who are the lifeblood of our economy, who create jobs, who create economic growth. It was a positive step forward, and I was proud to deliver for my district. Over 90% of my constituents were able to fully deduct their state and local taxes as a result. Now, we got to fix the problems in New York, and we need to elect Bruce Blakeman as our next governor because Kathy Hochul is a disaster. And New York has the highest tax burden, the worst business climate. We lead the nation in out-migration. But this was a win for not just New York, but for Americans all across the country.
1: And I want people to understand how rare this is. One congressman, now you had help, but still, you were the leader of this effort. One member of Congress, one out of 535, who has this kind of an impact across the board to put money back in the pockets of people in your district and all over the country. This was very, very important, I think. And I want people to also understand something else. Where I live in Florida, the state does not impose a property tax. The counties do. And I suspect it's the same in New York, Mike, or no?
2: Correct. County and municipal and schools.
1: So you have literally red states, and yet in these counties, and I'm in a red county, they spend like drunken Marxists. They go crazy. They just go crazy, and they just screw around with the property taxes. Maybe they'll increase the millage and pretend they're not increasing your property tax because the value stays the same, or vice versa. They have all kinds of tricks up their sleeves, but it is huge, the property tax. So you have situations where people are paying off their mortgages, or seniors have paid off their mortgage, but they have this second mortgage called property taxes, right? And so
2: they don't
1: fully own their home if they can't afford those property taxes. And you've made it much more affordable with this deduction. Very, very important. And
2: it was a big win. It was a big,
1: big
2: win.
1: Big. And you had to fight like hell to get it. And the president backed your effort eventually. And that's very, very good. And I'm glad he did. But you also, you took on the mob that took to the street, was burning New York, was pushing Jew hatred, Israel hatred, Christian hatred too. You know, this is Marxist Islamist movement that's out there. You went there with a few of your members of the Republicans, maybe one or two Democrats, Josh Gosheimer, among them. And you confronted them and you faced them. Explain that.
2: No question. Actually, and Josh and I did an event at Hillel at Columbia University, and pushing back against the radicals and Jew haters. But I went with Speaker Johnson at the height of the protests at Columbia University. And we called on the president to step aside. She did a horrific job protecting those Jewish students. And I called them out for what they are, an embarrassment to our nation. They were doing the bidding of Iran and its terror proxy network, and trying to intimidate Jewish students, threatening them physically with violence. You have people like Hassan Piker today saying if you support the state of Israel as a Jewish American, you should expect violence. It's absolutely outrageous. And I, for one, as a practicing Catholic, I'm Irish Italian Catholic. I represent one of the largest Jewish populations of any congressional district in this country. I am proud of our Judeo-Christian values that are at the foundation of our nation. They are at the foundation of our Constitution, our rule of law. And I, for one, will never relent in defending our values and the ideals that we hold dear. And that includes standing up for and protecting our Jewish American population here in the United States and in Israel, where over 700,000 Americans live at any given time. 700,000 Americans are living in Israel at any given time. They are our greatest ally. They are a beacon of hope and freedom and opportunity in the Middle East. They have not committed a genocide, and anybody who says otherwise, it is purely on the basis of Jew hatred and anti-Semitism.
1: Mm-hmm. Now, you say you have police and retired police, many of whom live in your district and so forth. And I assume they're aware that the leadership of the Democrat Party believes in defunding the police, undermining the police, taking their immunity away, all over the state of New York, all over the country for that matter. So regardless of what this Democrat who you're running against says, the fact is she's going to be voting for leadership who are going to carry the water for the most radical elements. Isn't that true?
2: Very true. In our debate last week on News 12, I gave her four opportunities to denounce Zohran Mamdani, and she refused to do it. The fact is, Zohran Mamdani, AOC, and Bernie Sanders, they're leading the Democratic Party. Nobody knows what Chuck Schumer or Hakeem Jeffries are running on or what they believe. Hell, most people don't even know who they are. But they do know what Zohran Mamdani, AOC, and Bernie Sanders are fighting for: defund the police, abolish ICE, open borders, sanctuary states, a government takeover of healthcare, increasing taxes by trillions of dollars, increasing spending by trillions of dollars. They want to seize the means of production. They want to seize private property. They want to freeze the rent, free busing, government-run grocery stores, and on we go. Mm-hmm. This socialist Marxist ploy will fail, and it'll fail miserably. It has never succeeded wherever it's been tried. And as Margaret Thatcher said, the problem with socialism is eventually you run out of other people's money. This is a choice election, and Americans need to choose between common sense and crazy, capitalism and Marxism. And I choose common sense and capitalism every day of the week.
1: One last point. Let's talk about health care. Since the Democrats passed Obamacare, the cost of health care has skyrocketed. The ability for people to get into the specialists they want to get to has become extremely difficult. There are longer waiting times and so forth. But my question to you is, they want Medicare for all. Medicare for all means it ceases being an insurance program. The people who paid into it are no better than the illegal aliens who will get onto Medicare. They will destroy Medicare, won't they?
2: No question. Look, this is a system that has been designed to fail by the Democrats. They want a government takeover of healthcare. They want to do Medicare for all. It would cost $34 trillion. It is completely unsustainable. And ultimately, it will result in rationing. It will result in bureaucrats making the decision about whether or not you live or die, whether or not you get the treatment you need or not. And we've seen it hasn't worked in these countries in which it's been tried. It's why so many Canadians come to America to get health care. It is not a system that works. Now, that being said, the current system doesn't work, and we need to fix it. And, you know, insurance company profits are up 2,000% since Obamacare took effect. Why? Because they wrote the bill. They benefit from the bill. Access to care is critical. Cost is critical. We need to bring it down. There's no question. President Trump has been working to bring down the cost of prescription drugs. They're down over 3%, the highest drop in over 60 years, precisely because he's been willing to take on the status quo. We passed a bill through the House, Associated Health Plans, that would allow small businesses the ability to pool resources together and purchase health plans for their employees, increasing the risk pool. It would drive down costs by 11%. Every single Democrat voted against it. Every single one. It's absolutely crazy. We need to reform the system. I'm willing to lead this fight, but a government takeover of healthcare is definitely not the answer.
1: When does voting start in New York?
2: Early voting starts October 24th. And runs through November 1st. And then, of course, Election Day is on November 3rd. So it's coming quick. I feel very good about where we are, but we need to get everybody out to vote. And if folks want to support us in this final stretch, they can go to lawlerforcongress.com and donate, or text Mike to 85007. My opponent raised over $5 million through Act Blue in the last quarter. Lord knows where that money was coming from. But we are in a fight, and we need to make sure we get across the finish line. As I said earlier, my race will determine control of Congress. And whether you agree with me on everything or not, at the end of the day, we need to make sure that we hold the House and stop the socialist death march that is on the way.
1: Isn't Act Blue under investigation for taking foreign money or something?
2: They are. And by the way, my opponent was the head of CISA for the 2024 elections, for the elections division. And this is something that she completely turned a blind eye to when it was clear that Act Blue was funneling foreign dollars into our elections. She didn't care because it benefits the Democrats.
1: All right, my friend. Well, we wish you all the best. Hang in there, and I think you're going to do just great.
2: Thank you, Mark. I appreciate it.
1: All right, you take care of yourself. I've come to know him personally, ladies and gentlemen. He's not only the most solid guy you're going to get out of that district. On the big issues, he's very, very good. He's very, very good. Rich, you're in the district, right? Am I wrong about that? That's your district. That's your congressman, right? Open the mic. You like him a lot, don't you?
3: Excellent man, yes.
1: Yeah. Yeah, I've come to know him. And look, if you disagree with him, he's happy to listen to you and so forth and so on. And it's a tough district, but I know all the cops there and the firefighters there and their relatives and all the veterans there. I know they're going to do the right thing. They're not going to vote for a Democrat who's going to vote for these radical, crazy kooks who seek to destroy our country, our military, our law enforcement, who seek to destroy our Constitution and open our gates to more and more Islamists coming in there. There is no way blue-collar Democrats who are cops, retired firefighters, emergency personnel, military, veterans, there is no damn way in hell they're going to vote for that. That's my prediction. They'll vote Republican. They're not going to vote for Islamists and Marxists. That they're not going to do. And you may have somebody who's running in that district who's pretending she's none of those things, but let me tell you something. She wouldn't be getting $5 million. She wouldn't be backed by the modern Democrat Party. She wouldn't be pledging to vote for Hakeem Jeffries and the other radicals if they didn't think they had her in their back pocket. So they do. You know, I've told you for a long time that Pure Talk is the best wireless company out there. 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

0: Here we are. You know, folks, I believe America is under a biblical assault of forms. Not from some foreign army, but from within. False peace, open borders, socialism, the war on the family and the sanctity of life, the persecution of the church and temple, the rise of Islam, this growing and hateful anti-Semitism. I think there are the seven greatest threats facing this republic right now, and Pastor Matt Hagee from Hagee Ministries, the best of the best, folks, I can personally vouch for them. Well, he lays them out clearly, biblically, without apology in his brand new book, The Assault on Freedom. I've read this book. It's a killer book. You really need to get it. He takes today's headlines and runs them straight through the filter of Scripture so you can see exactly what's happening and how to stand firm. This is the book that every patriot, every parent, every person of faith needs right now. So please, sitting on the sidelines, that only helps the enemy, folks. And sitting on the sidelines while society and the globalists and the enemies of liberty try to finish the job, it's just not acceptable to Levinites out there. I know it's not. Arm yourself with the truth of Pastor Matt Hagee's fantastic book, and I'm going to show you how to do it. It's very simple. 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The Power Hour, Hour 3 is upon us. There's so much more to cover. I've got a little surprise for you also in Hour 3. I've also decided that this weekend on Life, Liberty, and Levin Saturday, no guests. The entire hour will be me. I have no writers. I have no editors, so it's an enormous amount of work. I have no researchers. But you're used to this by now. Much of the rest of the country is too. But it's very, very important. Our big drive to victory. It's a must. I'll be right back.
1: Hey everybody, Bubette here from Bubba's Bar and Grill at Newberry Harbor, right across from the town docks. 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Who has time to cook dinner when a soccer or football game is more important? 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Don't forget, the bar and the wonderful cocktails they dream up, the apple cider margarita and the fall sangria, are at the top of my list. 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Come in and see us here at Bubba's, right on the southern tip of Big Lake Sunapee. And remember what we always say at Bubba's, we're having a lot of fun.
2: I can't win. 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I need a few orders of Bubba's awesome ribs and some pasta to carb load these kids for the next game.
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6: In farm country, I'm Lisa Lacerra, Fox News. President Trump holding a rally in Grand Island, Nebraska to back Republican Senator Pete Ricketts, who's in a tougher than expected re-election fight against independent David Osborne.
7: He's a great man. He's a great, he's respected by everybody in Washington. There's no games. He's respected by everybody down there.
6: While there, he promised,
7: I'm going to sign a historic executive order to officially waive the off-road requirement and allow anyone to purchase tax-free red dye diesel for any reason.
6: So-called red dye diesel is tax-exempt. The average price for a gallon of diesel is about $6.32 a gallon, according to AAA. President Trump's immigration enforcement is splitting rural voters ahead of the midterms, according to a new poll.
8: An Associated Press survey of more than 2,000 rural voters finds about a third say the Trump administration's immigration enforcement has been positive, while another third say it has been negative. The remaining 3 in 10 told pollsters it has had no effect. Immigration also ranks lower on voters' priority list than the cost of living, fraud in government programs, or health care cost. Only 4 in 10 rural voters say the president has gone too far in restricting legal immigration or deporting those in the country illegally.
6: Fox's Jared Halpern at the White House. President Trump's approved on the recommendation of War Secretary Pete Hegseth death by Army firing squad for convicted Fort Hood shooter Nidal Malik Hassan, who opened fire at the Army base in 2009, killing 13 people and wounding 32 others while shouting Allahu Akbar during the attack. A federal appeals court considering a judge's authority to restore the Trump administration's funding cuts to Harvard University. A lower court judge ruled last year the cuts amounted to illegal retaliation for Harvard's rejection of the administration's demands to change its policies. 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
17: Breeze lingers tonight, fair skies, lows between 40 and 45 by morning, back up into the 50s with sunshine and a lingering breeze for Tuesday. That breeze does die off Tuesday night and sets up our first frost possibility for quite a few areas. Otherwise, it's 60s and sunshine Wednesday and back above 70 with sunshine on Thursday. From the Stormwatch 9 Weather Center, I'm meteorologist Kevin Scarupa.

0: is here. Now, broadcasting from the underground command post, deep in the bowels of a hidden bunker, somewhere under the brick and steel of a nondescript building, we've once again made contact with our leader, Mark Levin.
1: Hello, America. 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Our number, 877-381-3811, 877-381-3811. Captain Smit Machachar, the Fly Dubai pilot, the Indian pilot, the great hero, spoke with Benjamin Netanyahu and in Israel in the Hebrew calendar. Today is the October 7th, if you will, anniversary, third year of what took place, the slaughter that took place there. It's a very somber day there, a very somber day by all of us who just feel what took place there was the epitome of inhumanity and evil. And I sure hope he gets reelected as Prime Minister. For our sake here in the United States, we need a partner like that. We need somebody who will stare down Iran and the other enemies there. The others won't do it. I'm not sure the administration understands this. I'm not sure the vice president understands it, that's for sure, or some of the others, but the fact of the matter is, this could do great damage to us under the circumstances, because when we went to them for help and we needed their help and so forth, he was there. Obviously, we provided them with support and help, too, and that's the way a partnership works. That's the way an alliance works. And yes, we were mostly aligned with them. No doubt about it. Here is the Indian captain speaking to Prime Minister Netanyahu. Cut 13, go.
2: The co-pilot offered, I mean, he wanted to pray, which a lot of locals, they do pray, and which is not out of the ordinary. But while he was praying, out of respect, I was just looking at the front and not at the back. And suddenly, after I think I would say about 4 or 5 minutes, there was a big blow to the back of my head. My first thought was that there was a catastrophic damage to the aircraft and something is not right. But then after that, the blow kept coming one after the other. And that's when I realized that it's not the aircraft, it's the other guy who was in the cockpit with me. I did try to stop him, but because of his initial blows, my vision was almost like nothing. And I was completely blurred out. And at that point, the next feeling that I had was, the aircraft was sharply going down. So my memory is still in bits and pieces right now, but this is what I remember out of that time. And I did try and manage to open the door once, but I think he shut it back close. And at this point, I remember I was lying down on the cockpit floor. And I felt the aircraft and the whooshing sound and people screaming. And as I was telling the ambassador here, that I had that one last fight left in me, that, you know, call it personal or call it for people, but let's say I did it, that if I don't do it, I'm gonna die. And that's when I pushed against everything. I gave everything that I had and just went for the door and opened the door. And thankfully, people were waiting to pounce back, took over the control, and the rest is what you know, sir.
1: That is even more stunning than I realized. That really is absolutely unbelievable. I had a wonderful interview that was aired on Sunday with Associate Justice Sam Alito. I just want to spend a little time, because we don't have a lot of time, playing one or two clips for those of you who may have missed it, and for that, you get a demerit. I'm sorry, but a demerit. Justice Sam Alito on Life, Liberty, and Levin last night. Originalism could be in danger if wrong steps are taken. Cut 21, go.
3: What is originalism, and what do you have to be careful about when you're looking at originalism?
4: Well, originalism is a fancy term for reading the Constitution the way we customarily read all other legal documents, and in fact, many other documents. They have a meaning, and they mean what they meant on the day when they were created. In the case of the Constitution today still means what it meant when it was adopted in 1789, or when the Bill of Rights were adopted in 1791. Some people don't like that. They want the Constitution to mean whatever they want it to mean.

0: I think there is some danger that it will not succeed if it takes a wrong turn. And so I've created this image in the book of an originalist judge driving down a highway with a whole series of off-ramps, seven of them, in fact. Six of them are wrong turns. I think if an originalist judge turns off the proper course, which leads to the success of originalism, turns off the proper course on any of those six off-ramps, originalism will go astray and it will be endangered. And then there's one at the end which presents a significant choice for a judge, and the judge could continue on the road or could take a detour that can lead to the same place. But that's what I'm trying to do with originalism.
1: I could have listened to him for 5 hours, but it was a very good back and forth where, as you know, long form interview, I ask a question and I allow the guest to answer, and he was fantastic. Let's slip one more in here. Let's go to 23. Cut 23, Mr. Producer, go.
2: Is this issue of virtue? In other words, you can write the greatest constitution on the face of the earth, but if the people don't have virtue, because in our country it's the consent of the governed, it's the representatives and so forth and so on, you're going to lose your country. Is that what he was saying? Is that what you're pointing out there?
0: Yes, that's exactly right. The success of the Constitution, the success of our republic, the preservation of our republic, does depend ultimately on the citizenry. It depends on ordinary citizens. I think President Reagan once said something like, American liberty is never more than one generation from extinction. So ultimately, the success of the republic depends on the people. It depends on citizens. And it does depend on what the framers, and George Washington in particular, thought was of paramount importance, and that is civic virtue. Perhaps by speaking out, perhaps just by going to the polls in voting, and having a spirit of citizenship, which at times requires personal sacrifice to further the good of the country and to preserve the country. Of course, that's expressed most eloquently by the men and women who serve our country in the military and all of those who have sacrificed in order to preserve the country. But it is up to all of us to work on the Constitution, really on a daily basis. That is, work on it. By that I mean preserve it, defend it.
1: It's one of my favorite interviews ever, up there with President Trump and Walter Williams and Thomas Sowell. These are all my heroes. They're all my heroes. Yep, I'll be right back.
3: Mark Levin.
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0: You know, ladies and gentlemen, it's always an honor to talk to Shelby Steele or Eli Steele, his son. Shelby Steele has done an enormous amount for this country. It's taken enormous guts, enormous courage. And there's really a handful of people who've been in their position, his position, and has had the courage to speak out and write so beautifully and speak so beautifully. And I have his son, Eli Steele, with us right now, who's also a young man, may I say, being the age I am, of great courage and great loyalty to his father and his mother and so forth. And they have a documentary essay that's available called White Guilt. And it's a bold new documentary. Father and son confront the uncomfortable truth that white guilt, not white racism, white guilt is the new evil reshaping societies across the globe. It is prescient. It is timely. And I want to welcome Eli to the program. Eli, welcome to the program. And tell us in more detail what that documentary is about.
1: First, Mark, thank you very much for having me. You and my father go way back.
0: Yeah.
1: So it's an honor to be on this show. And people are kind of starting, I would just like your audience to know that I am deaf. So I speak with a deaf accent. So that way they can just know what that is. As for the documentary, we knew, I think my father was the one that had the ability to see what was going on in America. And he knew that you could not have a collision between the civil rights movement and white supremacy in the 1960s without some sort of fallout. White people were on top. And the civil rights movement said, no, you're on top because you use your race as your power. And race is immoral. And so the white fell. And that fallout was white guilt. Because whites, in a way, many whites wanted to get back on top. They wanted to be innocent of America's racial crimes. And so my father said, okay, well, this white guilt, I mean, that's the fallout. But I don't think even he predicted how much it would grow and how much it would devastate America and the rest. And so that's why we made this movie to document white guilt from the 1960s all the way to today. So you're going from the 1960s to October 7th, and you should see how powerful this force is and the invisible force. Most people don't understand it. They think it's Marxism. They think it's all these. And it is. I mean, those are all forces. But what mm-hmm. is Greece? They allowed the forces to enter our society. You need a grievance, and that is white guilt.
0: Now, so it would be white guilt that prevents our society as a whole, but certainly the ruling class, I suppose, from taking on not just black militancy at this point, but sort of this international militancy that comes out of the third world, like this Islamist movement and so forth and so on. Would you agree with that?
1: Yes. My father was a black liberationist in his early 20s. He believed that the third world, that the people of the third world should unite, I mean, people of color, the Philippine, the Palestinian, the blacks. We should all unite and take on the white oppressor, whether it be the white supremacists in America or the Israelis in the Middle East. And so a lot of people never really saw this power or the ability for this power to grow. But white guilt is very deductive because it really allows the tribalism and that divides us into the oppressed and the oppressor. And so the Palestinians, for example, and the black militant, for example, knew that if they could make themselves the victim and the right deal pressure, it would give them enormous power. And that's why my father's day, the right guilt, is literally the same deal as black power. Mm. Same deal with the Palestinians or the Islamists. Because if you can, the Palestinians in 1967 had just lost the war to Israel, another war. They knew they could not beat Israel on the battlefield. So how do you do that? You go into the minds of the people. You start spreading the liberation and ideology, which says we, the people of color, are the victim of these white oppressors. And white people have fallen because the colonial empires were falling, the American, you know, all of that. So there was an enormous amount of guilt and so forth. And that was currency, as used my father's term, so that was currency of power. And to the Palestinians, the blacks in America, they all knew if they could exploit this power, it would get you, they would just go to wherever they can go. There's no mistake that we went from BLM in 2020 to October 7th in 2023. And In this transaction, right guilty transaction, because the whites buy innocent, the blast, self-victimization, the Palestinians self-victimization. So the content in the transaction of the whites, the minorities can, the variable, the minorities can shift. That's why the Palestinians can easily go into that victim deep and, you know, so forth. So, it's a perfect formula for the left.
0: That is brilliant. Brilliantly put. And I want people to know that in this documentary essay that's so important, you have some fantastic people in addition to your father and you. You have David Mamet, Baya Unger Sargon, Pastor Corey Brooks, Jody Shaw, Paul Rossi, Jason Riley, Raphael Mangual, Andrew Gutman, Seneca Scott, and others who refused to kneel, paid for it. And we're running out of time this segment. If people want to get and see this, where do they go?
1: They go to whiteguiltfilm.com. That's whiteguiltfilm.com. You can get it on Amazon, Apple TV, and Google Play.
0: So let's post that, Mr. Producer, whiteguilt.com, amazon.com, Apple, folks. I really want you to enjoy this. I want you to see it. I want you to learn from it. I want you to share it with a whole lot of people. Eli, you're the best, man. My best to your whole family. God bless you.
1: Thank you so much, Mark. It's a true pleasure to be on. Thank you very much.
0: God bless you, my friend. We'll be right back.
2: 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Now, Rob Schmidt is on Newsmax tonight talking about the war for America's future. 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
10: Breeze lingers tonight, fair skies, lows between 40 and 45 by morning, back up into the 50s with sunshine and a lingering breeze for Tuesday. That breeze does die off Tuesday night and sets up our first frost possibility for quite a few areas. Otherwise, it's 60s and sunshine Wednesday and back above 70 with sunshine on Thursday. From the Stormwatch 9 Weather Center, I'm meteorologist Kevin Scarupa.
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1: I want to go to a few callers if we can squeeze them in a minute. But first, Martha McCollum, I'm a big fan of hers, with El Sayed. He was very rude. He kept interrupting. He really didn't have anything new to say. But his tactic now is to drown out anybody who doesn't agree with him to make it difficult to do an interview. But Martha did a great job. And here we are. Cut 19. Go.
3: Okay, so here you are in Los Angeles with the Soros family. So my question is, how is this not taking money from billionaire oligarchs and power brokers?
4: So when individuals want to give to my campaign, I welcome their support. You know what I don't do? I don't call corporations. I don't call AIPAC.
1: All right, stop, please. Corporations are not allowed to give campaign contributions directly to a candidate. You can have a corporate political action committee, but that's funded by employees, not corporate money. So I just wanted to be clear about that. So he's lying, number one. Number two, he doesn't have to call billionaires. They have outreach. They have campaign workers. They have finance directors. So it's not a matter of him calling billionaires. So he's not so clever, but he is diabolical. Go ahead.
4: Let me just finish my point. In my primary, I got outspent 11 to 1. 11 to 1. $70 million.
1: You know what, ladies and gentlemen? I'm tired of this argument from him and everybody else. He's outspent 11 to 1. A guy like him, I hope he's outspent 1,000 to 1. What do you think about that? What is this? Socialism? Everybody has to spend the same amount of money? The Democrats usually overwhelm our guys, okay? It's all crocodile tears. But what do I care if he's outspent 10 to 1, 20 to 1, or 1,000 to 1? He's a Marxist Islamist who hates America. He's a Jew hater. He's all the things that I despise. I despise him. So I want him to be outspent 10 to 1, 11 to 1, 1,000 to 1. I want him to lose. I want America to win. Go ahead.
4: Super PACs from AIPAC, from corporations, big pharma, big tech.
1: AIPAC. AIPAC. Always with the Jew thing. His father was part of the most radical Islamist front in this country with CARE, and I believe the Muslim Brotherhood. Now we know his sister or his wife's sister, somebody's sister was on a terrorist watch list. I think it's his sister. It's all public, yes. Okay, it's his sister. And I have to worry about billionaires. First of all, they're not all billionaires, but I don't care. I'm glad we have patriotic billionaires who want to defeat pieces of crap like this rather than Soros and that jerk that hangs out in Shanghai, billionaire with the communists, or Act Blue that takes money from foreign governments. Go ahead.
4: Utility company. You know who I've never called? I've never called one of them. But here's the difference. When you take their money and then you're in a position to govern on their issues, guess what happens? You turn a blind eye. You vote 19 times to keep prescription drug prices high. Individuals want to support a campaign.
1: Excuse me. I don't know what he's talking about or who he's talking about. You vote 19 times to keep prescription drug prices high. I suspect if that's Rogers, he voted for a government takeover of pharmaceutical companies, is my guess. He voted against government control of pricing, which would be a disaster. That's my guess. But the way these commies and Islamists speak, you know, they pretend they're for the little guy. What has the communist movement been for the little guy? They imprison the little guy. They enslave the little guy. What have the Islamists been for the little guy? Same thing. Who do you think was slaughtered in Iran? Who do you think's being slaughtered in Yemen? Who do you think's being slaughtered in Saudi Arabia? Billionaires? No, the little guy. And I mean little. Like little girls. All right, Mr. Producer. Let us continue. Let me see. We have some callers here. Give me one second to pull up our call screen. All right. Let's go to Bennett in Ava, Missouri, the great KTLO. Bennett, go right ahead.
5: Hey, Mr. Levin, I can't believe that I'm getting to speak to you on air. It's an honor to speak to you. I listen to you every chance I get on this radio station I've got down here. And I'll tell you what, this may be a little bit out of the ordinary, but I want to tell you that I am a gay man in a committed relationship that votes Republican since I was old enough to vote. And I want to tell
1: you,
5: everything that you lay out, every single thing that you lay out for all of us, I don't know why people are not waking up. You know what? I'm not a billionaire or a millionaire or even a thousandaire. Sometimes I'm not even a hundredaire. I'll tell you that. And what I continue to do is look at the conservative values that my family brought me up in. Mm-hmm. And I'm sorry that the media wants to portray everybody that is gay or lesbian or XYZ, whatever they say. We're not all like that, let me tell you. And I want to put that out on national radio, because there are hundreds and of people that I know, so I know there's more than that, that we vote Republican and we vote to back Trump and we vote the Republican Party because we know that this country cannot go forward in the way that that Democratic Party and that leftist ideals want us to go to. So I just wanted to call you and let you know that there are people out here that we're not, they call us the, you know, the whatever, blah, blah, blah, but we're not that way. A majority of us, and I listen to you every day, and we vote, and I'll be there in another, 30 days, and I'll be voting for the Republican Party, because that's what I want to see. Even though I have no children, I've got nieces and nephews, I've got kids, and I'm the director of a public library, and maybe I shouldn't say all this on the air.
1: I don't want to get fired, so be a little careful.
5: But I will tell you that I want to let the public know that everything that you see in that media, whatever you watch on that television, anything that they put out there, that's not the case, you know? Mm-hmm. And that's what disgusts me, is because I grew up in, you know, farming community. We worked hard. I was working hard from a little kid. So mm-hmm. I just want you to know that there's people out here that are listening to you that trust you, and you make me laugh. And if I ever go, cholera, then I know that, you know, I've learned it from Mark Levin. So
1: you sound great.
5: I appreciate you very much.
1: Well, I want to tell you something. This president, his Treasury Secretary, Bessent, is gay, and he is a long-term partnership, too. Richard Grenell, who's a very close friend of my family, especially my wife, but very friendly, and he shows up at these Shabbat events at CPAC and so forth, was ambassador. He's gay as well. I don't really care what people are. It's just never bothered me, or it's never, you know, motivated me or anything like that. I'm just worried about saving the country, individual liberty. I'm just worried about where the Marxist, Islamist, the Democrat Party, that's an umbrella to all of it, where they are taking this country. And to me, we've got enough to fight about, and that's got to be battle number one. So I want to thank you for your very, very fine call, and it sounds like you have a great family. And God bless you, my friend. Yeah, thank you for calling. And you can call me Mark.
5: Thank
1: you don't need to call me Mr. Levin.
5: Well, you know, I call you the great one. So that's what
1: thank
5: me and my
1: you.
5: Dad, we talk about you all the time. So thank you, sir. I appreciate you taking my call.
1: Well, you take care of yourself, and my best to your dad, too. You take care. We'll be right back.
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0: I want to get back to at least one clip from Justice Sam Alito on Life, Liberty, and Levin last night. He wrote this great book. And he talks about the Constitution. Each of us should really cherish it for so many reasons. One of the reasons he gives is it gives each of us personal direction. Let's check this out. Go.
1: You talk in the book about the Constitution actually is such a brilliant document, but it really is relatable to ordinary people. It gives us guidance and direction, each American, each person. What did you mean by that?
2: I said this at a commencement address at a college, and I was trying to link what I do on in my work life, which the most important part of that is interpreting and applying the Constitution to their situation. So one of the things I said is that our Constitution identifies what is most important. Our Constitution is relatively brief. If you compare our Constitution to some of the other constitutions adopted by foreign countries or to some state constitutions, ours is like this. The others are like this. They go into great detail. The Constitution doesn't do that. It focuses on the essentials, the essential structure of the government, and the most important rights that have to be protected. And what I said to the students was, it's not a bad idea if you try to do the same thing and identify what is really most important in your lives and keep that in mind throughout your lives, because there are going to be times when you're going to be tempted or lured to go astray and to depart from the fundamental things that you believe in.
0: Mm-hmm. Can we post up the book again, Mr. Producer, on Amazon? And I would just say I strongly encourage you to grab this book. It's absolutely outstanding. And I encourage you folks to go to Amazon.com right now or this evening at some point. The book's called So Ordered, An Originalist View of the Constitution, the Court, and Our Country. And you will see why he has become such an important voice for we constitutional conservatives and why he is targeted now like Clarence Thomas for character assassination by the Democrats and their media. I've known Sam Alito since 1985. It's much earlier than when I first met Clarence Thomas. He was working at the Justice Department. I was a senior Reagan official under Ed Meese at the Justice Department. And he'd been in a career position. He wanted to move to a non-career position. And he came into my office. I didn't know who he was. He introduced himself. And in order to get him cleared through the White House, I asked him to put together a memo of his conservative credentials. And I went to the Attorney General, Ed Meese. I said, this is a good guy. Here's what he has said. And the Attorney General said, we'll call the White House presidential personnel. Let them know I'm strongly behind him, which means clear him. And that's exactly what took place. And for his non-career status, that's where it all started, December 1985. And that memo came up, as I've told you before, at his confirmation hearing, but it really wasn't controversial. They tried to make it a little bit, but it wasn't. And he eventually became the U.S. attorney for the entirety of New Jersey. He eventually became a circuit judge for 15 years and now on the Supreme Court for 20. And I think he's absolutely fantastic. And I encourage you to get this book, So Ordered, at Amazon.com. I would really like to see it do extremely well. And you can read it and give it as a gift, as a matter of fact. You know, I believe the enemies of this country aren't just outside our borders. They're already inside the gates. False peace and open borders, socialism, the deliberate destruction of the family and sanctity of life, persecution of the church and temple, the rise of Islam, the ugly resurgence of anti-Semitism, I think these seven threats are real. They're accelerating, and they're aimed straight at the heart of American freedom in this country. Pastor Matt Hagee from Hagee Ministries, he doesn't soft pedal any of this. 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See, you have to be smart to listen to this show. I mean, you don't have to be, but you want to be, right? And we go through all this together. It's such a blessing and honor to me. We salute our armed forces, police officers, firefighters, emergency personnel, our truckers, ICE, the men and women in Ukraine, the men and women in Israel, the men and women in Iran, and you, Mr. and Mrs. America. Thank God for you. What a show. Went like fast. And we will see you tomorrow. God bless.
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3: Another presidential push. I'm Lisa Lucera, Fox News. President Trump in Grand Island, Nebraska, campaigning for Senator Pete Ricketts. The president claiming the Affordable Care Act is a payout for insurance companies.
4: So we're protecting your private health care, and the Democrat communists want to take away your private health care, and they want to take away your lives. Republicans will never let that happen. We're ending billions of dollars in Obamacare fraud.
3: The president claims the administration has uncovered more than $260 billion in welfare fraud against American taxpayers. And the president signed an executive order waiving a so-called off-road requirement to allow anyone to purchase so-called red dye diesel. Red dye diesel is tax exempt. The average price for a gallon of diesel is about $6.32 a gallon, according to AAA. Today was the first day the Supreme Court's new term and what's expected to be a busy few weeks.
5: Today's case specifically dealt with climate change and whether federal law blocks local state municipalities from suing oil and gas companies they believe have some responsibility for some of the effects of climate change. Now, these oil and gas companies want cases to be heard in federal court, where traditionally judges have ruled in the company's favor. The Trump administration backs the oil and gas companies. Justice Samuel Alito was not in the courtroom today because he recused himself in this case. Critics cited his stock holdings in oil and gas companies, arguing that he may have a personal interest in the case's outcome.
3: Fox's David Spahn. The judge's decision could impact similar cases across the country. The Separatist Party has won Quebec's provincial election, returning to power, a party that's promised another referendum on independence from Canada. It's not yet clear if the party would win a majority of seats. The vote comes 2 weeks before Albertans vote on whether to hold a referendum on separation from Canada. 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
3: Administration asking an appeals court to give the green light to strip billions of dollars in federal funding to Harvard.
11: Judges on the First Circuit Court of Appeals in Boston are considering whether to allow the Trump administration to freeze or eliminate about $2 billion in grants awarded to Harvard University. A lower court judge blocked the move last year, calling the administration's claims of anti-Semitism on campus a smokescreen for a targeted, ideologically motivated assault on premier universities. Before stripping the funding, the administration sent Harvard a list of 10 demands, including ending diversity, equity, and inclusion programs and an audit of viewpoint discrimination. At the White House, Jared Halpern, Fox News.
3: Two people are dead, including one student. Several others hurt after a school bus flipped over onto its roof during a multi-vehicle crash in Central Florida this morning. About 39 people were on the bus that was headed to Winter Haven High School when it flipped. A top men's tennis player is disqualified in the middle of a match.
12: Daniil Medvedev was losing to Novak Djokovic in the semifinals of the China Open when his anger got the best of him. After a ball bounced off the back wall, Medvedev hit that ball into the crowd in Beijing, where it appeared to hit a fan in the head. Following a discussion with the umpire and a tournament official, Medvedev was disqualified. Djokovic, who won the first set 7-5 and was leading 5-3 in the second set, advances to the finals of the tournament that he has won a record 6 times. Frank Lanza, Fox News.
3: The NFL suspended line judge Jeff Seaman 2 games for swearing at Arizona Cardinals tight end Trey McBride during the team's loss to the New York Giants yesterday. Seaman was caught on camera cursing at McBride after officials didn't call a pass interference or illegal contact penalty on New York's Drew Phillips, who made contact with McBride with just over 5 minutes left in the game. I'm Lee Silasera. This is Fox News.
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16: A confirmed attack is taking place against the United States. Aliens from an unknown location have been reported in multiple states.
17: We are controlling transmission.
18: There is another world that awaits, far beyond what we can see and feel. A place that's anything but

0: from the cold, dark depths of a secret dungeon somewhere deep in the remote Pacific Northwest. It is so good to have you once again, somewhere between the paranormal and the abnormal, joining us for the program tonight. I'm looking forward to our guest, who we'll bring on in just a couple of moments. I've been hearing some rumblings out there from some of you who were just going to wonder if I was going to bring this up or not, and sure, I'll mention it. It is interesting. I don't know if there's much more to this. I guess there certainly is a much larger question here as far as what the U.S. might need with certain technologies in which they could manipulate both time and space. If you haven't heard, it was not too long ago, within the last couple of weeks, that the White House Office of Science and Technology's policy director claimed that U.S. technologies now enable the manipulation of time and space. They have the capability to manipulate time and space. Coming from the White House, many are saying, you know, why now? Why is this just now coming out? It seems to have been, you know, out of left field. There was nothing that really led up to this statement, and really no supporting evidence, and specifically, which technologies can manipulate time and space. And so obviously it's been met with some skepticism. There's critics who say it has that there is no existing technology in which to manipulate time, and that the statement obviously lacks further specifics, which I will agree. But the fact that we can potentially manipulate time and space is very interesting. Certainly from some of the experiencer reports of all different kinds of phenomena. Anything that you could imagine that you might consider to be paranormal or even parabnormal has those elements to it. And I'm always interested in talking about this, particularly with those who have collected stories and have really reached their own conclusions based on the evidence. Because we're all at different points in our journeys. When I go to conferences around the Pacific Northwest primarily, and I engage people, I always want to know kind of where they're at. Are they new to this? Are they a skeptic? Are they a believer? Are they somewhere in between? And really, you do get kind of all of those. I think it is healthy to have a skeptical view of certain claims that have been made and from certain individuals that they come from. There certainly are a select number of individuals out there who are paid disinformation agents in which to circulate information that is patently false. Others are just disruptors or debunkers, or as Stanton Friedman called them, noisy negativists, and they're just out there to critique and to throw shade. I guess that's the way of saying it these days on pretty much anything in which they don't agree with. But there's a lot that we don't understand. We don't have all the answers. We don't know all the secrets to the universe. So it's always interesting for me to explore these topics with you. And tonight we have welcomed back to the program Dr. Simeon Hine, who has a PhD in sociology with an emphasis on how humans interact with technology. He has taught statistics to university undergrads and started his own research and teaching company, the Mount Baldy Institute. Did so in 1996 to give people the opportunity to learn resident viewing, which is a type of intuitive training that taps into our creative unconscious intelligence. He also studies crop circles and takes people on tours. He's the author of several books, including Black Swan Ghosts, A Sociologist Encounters Witnesses to Unexplained Aerial Craft, Their Occupants, and Other Elements of the Multiverse, which has actually been recently updated and re-released. Dr. Simeon Hine, welcome back to the program. How are you?
1: Hey, Jeremy. Thanks very much. Thanks for having me. I just have one little correction about Stanton Friedman, which I think you'll find funny.
0: Okay.
1: I once went up to him and said, the noisy negativists, when, just like the phrase you used. And he said, no, the noisy nasty negativists.
0: No, okay.
1: So don't forget the middle word there. Yeah.

0: it's just more people come up to me and tell me stories, people from, you know, aerospace contractors and scientists. And I added a missile security guard from Minot who saw a craft next to a missile silo take off, next to the missile silo with his security alert team colleague. So there were just more stories, Jeremy, since I published The Black Swan Ghost in 2017. And I felt I had to revise it and include more of these witnesses.
1: And these would run the gamut, people from all walks of life who have experienced a variety of phenomena that we could put into the category of the strange or the unexplained.
0: Yeah, I mean, one of the witnesses I encountered after I first published Black Swan Ghost was a computer engineer scientist who's actually very well known but hasn't come forward yet, who told me at a conference without a shadow of a doubt that he had been asked to handle materials from an extraterrestrial craft. He thought they were probably crash materials, and he thought they could have been from Roswell. He wasn't sure, but he said based on the size of the curved piece that he was asked to examine, it was about 3 feet across. In a curve, he estimated the craft would have been 80 to 100 feet in diameter. And he said the materials were, he knows electronics materials, these were at a finer scale than our engineering is capable of making on Earth right now. He said these materials were about 1,000 years more advanced than our technology. And they were made from chemical components from the periodic table that don't exist in their isotopic proportions.
1: Right. We got to take a pause with Dr. Simeon Hine, but I think he'll tell us as well. These would be credible individuals who he has deemed to be credible coming forward with these miraculous stories. More is to come on the program.
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0: between the paranormal and the abnormal. I am Jeremy Scott. Our guest tonight is Simeon Hine, a PhD, talking about some of these experiencer interviews that he has conducted. One that happened at a conference. Somebody came up and just started flooding him with this information, which I know what that's like. Hey, I saw something, and here's my my story before you have a chance to pull out your notepad and start taking notes. They're just spewing information at you because they want somebody to basically hear them out. They want to tell somebody. They want to be heard. And here they've found somebody who they deem to be that, and it's you. And so in this case, it's Dr. Simeon Hine here, and he is talking with a witness who says that he believes that he had handled ET materials 1,000 years more advanced than anything we could create. Huh?
1: That's exactly right. Yeah, these people, conferences are a great place for people to share information. But there's another sort of like a function into conferences. In sociology, we call it like a latent function. It's not the direct purpose of the conference, but it's when people get together, they're going to share things they want to talk about, right? And it's just like you're saying, people have like information they want to get out to other people. They just want to share it, but there's not always people that are receptive to hearing what they have to say, but they find you and they just feel like you're the right person, just like you're saying, Jeremy. So yeah, this this person came forward, and you know, I didn't know who he was in the beginning, but it became apparent this was someone very well known in computer design and very, you know, very authoritative figure who, if they gave testimony to Congress, would really move the needle on this subject. Because, you know, we've had witnesses come forward to some of these congressional hearings, you know, David Grush and others, and they've gotten to the point where they say, I can't talk about it anymore. I'd violate a security oath I took, right? David Grush, Lou Elizondo, others. The people running the hearing are attempting to get more information. And then for those of us interested in it, like you and our audience, we hear, well, I signed an NDA, or I just can't talk about it because I'd break a security oath I took and so forth. So someone like this, if they came forward, they haven't given me permission to share their name, to say in public what they told me, you know, it would definitely move the ball down the field, because this person was like tops in their field. And again, they told me this technology is 1,000 years ahead of ours. Isotopic proportions are not what you find in Earth. It would have to be somewhere in another part of the galaxy. And that the materials were made in a zero-G environment. So when this person looked at these materials, he said they were so finely designed, it was almost like each atom had been arranged for a specific function, something that we don't have the ability to do yet. So it was fascinating. And what it basically came down to is these hulls of these UFOs, UAPs, the propulsion system is actually manipulating the quantum field. That's what the technology is. It's not like using a fuel. It's not creating thrust. It's literally bending space-time. I think Hal Putoff has referred to this. You know, you were talking about remote viewing. He ran the RV program with Russell Targ for a while at SRI in Palo Alto. He's also been part of these UFO research programs for the government, as he told us in 2018 at one of these conferences, SSE IRVA. And he called it space-time metric engineering. So this particular person told me that's how, what the hulls are very thin, but they can, they act like metamaterials to change the structure of space-time and directly influence it at a quantum level, at Planck scale. Very tiny scale. They manipulate space-time to generate less of a quantum field ahead of them and more behind them. So it just, this craft just kind of just moves like a hockey puck on ice, because there's no resistance anymore. It's literally changed the structure of the quantum vacuum field. And that's how he explained to me how it works. So anyway, that's one of the stories I put in Black Swan Ghosts. Also, my high school, one of the gym coaches in my high school, yeah, I didn't know this till a couple of years ago, had a sighting of a black triangle over one of the high schools in Westchester County back in 1979. I only found out about this recently, and it was the high school wrestling team. And they never told anybody because it was so frightening to see this huge black triangular vehicle over Mamaroneck High School. And a friend of mine, Dominic, who I've known since kindergarten, did some research, found the newspaper articles exactly of that week. And there they were in two different newspapers. High school gym coach reports seeing black triangle over high school in Westchester, and the police had a report of it because he called the police. They spoke to the police and they said they had other witnesses who saw it. And this particular object was chased by 1970s Air Force jets in the direction coming out of Connecticut in the direction of New Jersey. And so that's another story that I got to put into the revised edition of Black Swan Ghosts, is that think about it, Jeremy, my own high school wrestling team coach. I wasn't on the wrestling team, but here's someone. I mean, just think about this for a second. It's happening in high school. You're there. It's 10th grade, 10th, 11th grade, and nobody talks about it because it's strange. It's scary. So that's another story that's in there. And the third additional story I put it in is Gary Sterling, who came forward to a friend of mine who had served in Minot Air Force Base, and I have his DD-214 form. And he served at Minot as a missile security guard, and they had a sighting right by a silo after an alarm went off. And
0: was this one of those that messed with the nuclear weapons?
1: Exactly, yep. He wasn't sure if it disabled the weapons, but he said it caused the entire base to go on alert. Jets were scrambled. There were multiple groups of these objects around that day, and they saw them from the mess hall in one of these facilities at the missile launch facility. There's a dining room above ground in the building that's above ground, and everyone looked out the window and they saw these objects, being chased by jets. And then the next day he's called into Minot. This took place near Velva, North Dakota, but he's called in, and they attempt to hypnotize him. He wasn't, it didn't quite work because he had a cold. He kept kind of breaking his concentration, but they wanted to know what he had seen. So obviously the Air Force was taking this very seriously. And I was able to verify this, Jeremy, because I actually ran into the person this was Stanislav Ojak, who I'm afraid just passed away last week. But he's someone we knew from the UFO community, and he had worked in the intelligence community in psychology. And I just happened to be visiting him one day, passing through Wyoming. I stopped in to say hi, and I told him the story, and he goes, I can verify this story, some aspects of this, because I was offered the job as hypnotist at Minot Air Force Base in the early 70s, and I turned it down. So there really was a hypnotist at Minot Air Force Base, just like Gary told us. In any case, I just want you to know, Jeremy, that I put up videos of interviews with some of these people, and you see them on the blackswanghost.com website for free. I mean, you can just go and watch the videos of the high school coach.
0: Sure.
1: His story.
0: All right. We do have to go to break. blackswanghost.com. You can peruse that, though, while we go to commercial with Dr. Simeon Hine tonight on Into the Paranormal. I'm Jeremy Scott.
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3: 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Hi, I'm Dr. Mitch. Since most chronic diseases have inflammation, our optimized curcumin seems to be a perfect addition to any nutritional program. 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The Mayo Clinic found that curcumin can decrease swelling and inflammation, has antioxidant properties, and research suggests that curcumin can prevent cancer, or at least slow the spread of cancer, and in many instances make chemotherapy more effective. It protects our healthy cells even from radiation. 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
1: Something caused a bright green fireball and a sonic boom over eastern Australia. Witnesses from Queensland and New South Wales reported they were in awe seeing the fireball streak across the night sky on Monday evening, lighting up the sky as if it were daylight. It was tracked on video, traveling at an estimated 25 miles per second before exploding about 20 miles above Earth's surface. Experts believe the fireball was likely caused by a piece of space debris, such as the fragment of an asteroid or comet that entered Earth's atmosphere at high speed. It will probably remain a mystery, as it's unlikely any pieces reach the ground to analyze. I'm Daniel Brewer, Paranormal News.
2: On the lake, hovering above it, is a large, luminous craft.
3: So the craft left, and you heard a sound, and you went to see where it had been.
4: Then here came the army and the sheriff and everything, and they ribboned it and told us to get out.
5: It was this shape of an aspirin tablet, so it was round and kind of flat, you know, and then had windows around with light coming out. And it was metallic. And it seemed to have turned to the east and,
6: gone.
5: I mean, like 2 seconds, it was gone.
7: Don't concentrate too hard, or you might get sucked into a black hole. Into the paranormal.
8: I am Jeremy Scott, somewhere between the paranormal and the abnormal, with Dr. Simeon Hine tonight. Really just some fascinating stuff so far. I'm looking forward to the rest of the interview already, I must say. The book, by the way, which has been re-released with additional material, Black Swan Ghosts, A Sociologist Encounters Witnesses to Unexplained Aerial Craft, Their Occupants, and Other Elements of the Multiverse. BlackSwanGhosts.com is the website, and that's where you can check out some of these interviews, of which you heard clips of there. And so tell us about some of these interviews that you've conducted and how you go about doing them, please.
9: Well, I mean, usually, Jeremy, it starts just people come up to me like at a conference. One of those interviews that you played, that little clip, was from a woman who had a ranch near Dublin, Texas. I happened to be down there with the History Channel filming an episode in search of about the Stevensville sightings about 20 years ago. And Stevensville, Texas, remember that craft that ended up apparently going over the Bush Ranch? Yeah, a lot of witnesses. And there was this woman there. I came over, Judith, and she said, I'd seen a UFO. We were just having breakfast there, you know, before filming. And I ended up talking to her, and I said, would you want to do a little episode for my YouTube channel? So she shared that little clip there where she said in the 1950s, I think, some craft had come over around the house. You'd sort of see them. And one day she said, Mom, it's out there. And it just came zipping from the horizon right over the ranch. And she and her mom both saw it. So that's one of those clips that you played there. Another little clip you played there was Louise Vovez. Again, she's passed on, no longer with us. She had this fantastic sighting by Usk Washington in the 70s. Which was kind of a go-go time for UFO sightings, while picking huckleberries with her brother. And there were some other witnesses there. And what ended up happening, as you heard that little clip, you're welcome to play it again, is one of the people who was picking huckleberries in the same field kind of panicked when this disc came over and started wobbling, that typical falling leaf pattern, and called the sheriff. Went down to the little town of Usk, Washington, which I visited. Back then it had a payphone. Called the sheriff. Sheriff calls Fairchild Air Force Base, as it was called back then, in Spokane, Washington. And what Louise told me And you, again, her interview is right there on the BlackSwanGhost.com channel, you know, right from YouTube where I posted it. Just a great interview we conducted in her bakery, in Idaho, North Idaho. She said the military came up, sealed the whole area off, asked tons of questions. Who, what did you see? Did you see anyone? Have you been drinking? Stuff like that. And then said, okay, right, you all here. Have to leave. You all have to leave. And they kicked everyone out, picking huckleberries. You know, they're really ticked off because some of these people made huckleberry products for a living. Go ahead and play it. Yeah, sure.
8: Here it is.
3: So the craft left, and you heard a sound, and you went to see where it had been.
4: And then here came the army and the sheriff and everything, and they ribboned it and told us to get out.
8: They had seen too much, apparently.
9: Seen too much. You know, Jeremy, for something that's not real, the military seems awfully interested in it, don't they? Enough to make people leave an area. But here's the thing that she told me, Louise. She was quite a trooper. She said they went back the next day because, you know, her brother made huckleberry products for a living, you know, pies and jams and things like that. And now the whole area was cordoned off with jeeps right at the entry places on the road. And they were not allowed to go in, and they had dug tank traps, as she called them, into the road, you know, ditches to prevent anyone from going into the area. As she was leaving the day before, she said they had Geiger counters, instruments taking measurements. And then yet again, a friend of theirs goes back a couple days later, the area is still cordoned off. Even farther out, jeeps are positioned. So, I mean, for just an innocuous sighting, who knows who's in those craft, what are they doing? But she said there was a lake nearby, maybe had gone into the lake and they were concerned it was still there. But, I mean, the whole area sealed off for like over a week, maybe longer than that. So anyway, Louise Vovez, it's a great story about the amount of secrecy that's created around something that we're told doesn't exist.
8: Right, and we've seen that in countless stories, and you may have others as well, but we know in many of the classic cases there have been the men in black. People have gotten phone calls, yep. They've gotten visits, mm-hmm. They've gotten emails, they've gotten threats. I mean, the whole nine yards, and actually people have actually died.
9: Yeah.
8: Because they know too much.
9: Right. No. This is something that goes, I mean, when I was in a teenager, I read that book, Mothman Prophecies, remember?
8: Oh, John.
9: And Keel's book. And he talked about, I was kind of astounded as a teenager reading this, you know, the men in black. But it's quite strange because some of these, you know, obviously your audience knows this, some of these MIBs, it's like, not sure who they are. I mean, are they humans? Are they some sort of extraterrestrial enforcement to keep the topic from being discussed? I don't know for sure, but I mean, they certainly show up at times. I've heard other stories about that. In fact, in Black Swan Ghost, I have remote viewer, former government remote viewer Lynn Buchanan sharing some stories. And he said that he had this memory, and he was never sure exactly if it was a dream or if it really happened, of, you know, going around his house one day and being taken on a ship, you know, and having memories of being on the ship and even being asked if he would stay and help pilot the ship and so forth.
8: Got to take a break. We'll continue our conversation with the great Dr. Simeon Hine tonight. I'm Jeremy Scott, somewhere between the paranormal and abnormal.

0: Considered by most, optimized curcumin is one of the few bioavailable and highly absorbable curcumin products on the market. Hi, I'm Dr. Mitch. Since most chronic diseases have inflammation, our optimized curcumin seems to be a perfect addition to any nutritional program. It makes sense to me that preventing or reducing inflammation is a key component to our overall health. The Mayo Clinic found that curcumin can decrease swelling and inflammation, has antioxidant properties, and research suggests that curcumin can prevent cancer, or at least slow the spread of cancer, and in many instances make chemotherapy more effective. It protects our healthy cells even from radiation. TotalWellness.com, where we help you to look good, feel good, and enjoy total wellness.
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1: 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I'm actually tired of doing all the phone numbers.
2: You okay.
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1: Nice job.
2: Thanks.

0: I'm Jeremy Scott. Tonight we're talking with Dr. Simeon Hine. He was mentioning Lynn Buchanan, former government remote viewer who had appeared on this program back on August 11th, 2018. That was episode 270, if you want to go back and hear that conversation. But sounds like you were talking about an abduction experience that he recalled.
1: Right. He recalled this experience, and he told some people in the RV unit at Fort Meade. And all of a sudden, you know, someone spoke about it. He got a visit at Fort Meade from what he said were a scientist and an MIB type, dressed in an MIB type uniform, you know, with the black suit and everything. And the MIB guy didn't say much, but the scientist wanted to know about the control panel that Lynn had remembered from the UFO. The way Lynn described it, it was like these lights that would separate and you'd kind of bring them back together. You needed large hands to be able to do this, which Lynn had. Anyway, when Lynn's describing this panel, he said the scientist guy slapped his knee all of a sudden and said, "So that's how they do it." And then the MIB guy all of a sudden got upset with that for some reason, because it seemed to admit that this is all real, and they left. So we have a story in Black Swan Ghosts of the MIB types that Lynn encountered. In this type, you know, in this case, it's a human MIB. But it's just interesting, you know, there are these kind of types of people that are there to keep a lid on the whole subject matter. At least that's the way it's been, even really up until this point right now, right? Because, Jeremy, as we were mentioning before, we've had congressional hearings over the past couple of years. When I initially wrote the book in 2017, there hadn't been any hearings to speak of since really 1968. There was that citizen hearing that I went to, which was a mock hearing with five retired senator and congress people at the National Press Club in 2013. But absolutely, that was just sort of a mock hearing. We got to hear 5 days of witnesses. But then we started having them after that New York Times article came out in December 2017, right?
0: Yeah.
1: And we've had them recently. I think some are planned for next week again. But I think we could agree. I mean, if anyone just disagrees, I'm happy to hear another point of view, but they haven't been very satisfied, because every time we get to the stuff that we want to hear about, but what's really out there in the crash retrieval programs, all these different program names, you know, we've heard the witnesses get to this point and they say, I can't say anything more. I signed an agreement, which you would think Congress could sort of make them testify, right? Subpoena them. And like, we're Congress, we're the law of the land, you know, we fund the Pentagon and all this, but we still haven't seen any hard evidence past these types of stories that I'm familiar with and you're familiar with, right? And our audience is familiar with. We're still not getting very much in the way of something we can really sink our teeth into. It's stories. It's people said, I've talked to people who've seen these programs. I've talked to people who've seen these programs too. There are other people in Black Swan Ghosts who've worked for aerospace companies and who've said, yeah, that they worked on these materials, and they told me the chain of custody. This person told me, and I've spoken to him again recently, that it goes through NASA to JPL, and JPL farms it out to different aerospace companies to see if they can figure out how this technology works. I'm told to date they haven't figured it out. Again, like my witness said, 1,000 years ahead of us. But we haven't, I think I've heard more from these people than we've heard from the congressional testimony about how the objects are, you know, recovered and farmed out through NASA, JPL, and so forth. I think the American public should hear about this. And President, you know, Trump has made some mentioned the idea that he might talk about it. So I think we should make some progress on this to really find out where our money is being spent. What do we know about this? What don't we know? It's a big topic, and it there's a lot more to come out. There's witnesses I haven't included because they didn't feel ready to say everything in public. I've heard more than even what I'm telling you now. about the nature of these materials and the I think they're not called biologics, right? The biological entities. There's more. I can tell you there are more witnesses because they've spoken to me and I haven't been even given permission to write about it. So,
0: all right. How many of these events, though, have been witnessed by multi-witnesses? How many of these are multi-witness events?
1: Several of them are. I'm reminded of Paul and Sonia on Silbury Hill in Wiltshire. They had an experience where they just went up on Silbury Hill at the time. It's a large earth, the largest earth, man-made earth mound in Europe. It's, you know, something like 5,000 years old or something. And it's where the crop circles would appear. It's near Avebury, near the town of Marlborough. And we would go there a lot. And I, after doing the interview there with Matt Williams on his channel at the time, these witnesses came forward, Paul and Sonia, and said, we saw this very strange event up on Silbury Hill camping there. There were other people camping with us. They saw these orbs come down across the other side of the A4, one, the field, and they said it looked like little beings sitting in lotus positions, floating down, and they noticed a very strange darkness come over the area, silence, which is often typical of these types of sightings. But the interesting thing about it is there was another witness who they never spoke to but had presented at conferences, crop circle researcher Paul Vigay, who's passed on now. He used to talk about that same event that night, seeing this pea soup fog right by Silver Hill that Paul and Sonia talked about. They saw a car go by and an orb come out of the bush and follow the car. And Paul Vigay had never talked to them. So this is multiple witnesses, Jeremy, is what you're asking about. He had talked about this at conferences, coming by Silbury Hill one night and a piece of fog and an orb following him from up behind a bush came out, followed the car. Well, Paul and Sonia saw it from up on the hill that night, a very strange sequence of events where they had some time loss. Other witnesses were there, but they couldn't wake them up at the exact moment this was happening. But there were people in the parking lot that saw it. So, yeah, multiple witnesses. Fascinating story. Also, Peter Leather, who had a very strange encounter at, coming down by Surrey in the 70s. Same sort of era, time period, you know. And they were walking there with a friend 1 a.m., and they saw something land, pulsing this fog, pulsing blue with a fog around it. It lands and a tall being gets out of the craft in this skin tight suit, carrying something. I believe it's in its right hand that looked like a red light, giving off red lights. And, you know, they run, Peter wants to go meet this being, but the friend panics, pees in his pants. They hitch a ride, mm-hmm. Happens to be people they know. Go to the sheriff's office, Bobby, the police, report it and fill out a UFO reporting form. He said there were UFO reporting forms at police stations in the UK in the 70s.
0: Wow.
1: And then gets a strange call the next day. And the voice says, what did you see, Mr. Leather? And Peter tells him everything about the craft. And then it takes off again and the pulsing blue light. And the voice at the, and Peter says, who is this? And then he goes, never mind who we are. At the very end, he says, Mr. Leather, what you saw was a weather balloon.
0: Uh-huh. The classic UFO explanation.
1: But there's one more part of the story that's so funny. People can read this in the book, and they can see my interview with Peter on the blackswanghost.com site. It's a priceless interview. Peter was a jockey for the Queen. There were stables out there, Queen stables. We used to go to that area for crop circles, but there was a stable. We met him in a local pub. The final thing that happened, gets a letter in the mail about a UFO meeting in Manchester. So he asked his boss for a day off, and boss gives him a day off. He goes to Manchester, goes to the pub, and the pub owner says, I don't know about any UFO meeting, but there are a bunch of guys in the basement. So Peter goes down, and he said it looked like the UN of UFOs. There were people of all nationalities there representing every region of the earth, all wearing the same military type uniform that he couldn't identify, like, you know, but he got the feeling it was something to do with the UN, just from the ethnic diversity, right? And they ask him, Mr. Leather, what did you see? And he thought it was a UFO conference, but they just want to hear from him, right? And he describes everything, every blade of grass, walking across the downs at 1 a.m. and the craft and the bean that gets up. And they have him draw pictures. And at the end, they say, Mr. Leather, what you saw was a weather balloon.
0: Yeah. Of course he did. More to come with Dr. Simeon Hine in our next hour.
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8: Back on the road, I'm Lisa Lacerra, Fox News. President Trump in deep red Nebraska with less than a month until the midterms.
9: President Trump telling the crowd,
10: on November 3rd, we're going to send Pete Ricketts back to the United States Senate.
9: Praising GOP candidates in Nebraska, including Senator Pete Ricketts, who faces independent candidate Dan Osborne in November, a Navy veteran backed by Democrats. Touting jobs, border security, and his tax policies, the president also signing an executive order waiving an off-road requirement to allow anyone to purchase tax-free red-dye diesel.
10: The typical trucker will save over $100 every time they fill up, so it's more than $100 each time. And farmers will also save millions and millions of dollars.
9: Telling folks fuel prices will come tumbling down. on the U.S. conflict with Iran ends.
8: Fox's Kristen Goodwin. During the midterm convention, the president said he would be holding multiple rallies a week before Election Day. The president's approved the execution by firing squad of Army Major Nidal Malik Hassan for the 2009 shooting rampage at Fort Hood, Texas. The Army psychiatrist walked into a medical building where soldiers were getting checkups, shouted Allahu Akbar, then opened fire. 13 people were killed. More than 30 were hurt. A Russian researcher is dead, reportedly after contracting a strain of the plague.
11: She reportedly died just days after accidental exposure to an unknown pathogen after breaking a test tube at the research facility. Her death prompted a hospital to be quarantined and nearly 200 people to undergo medical observation. Her cause of death has not been confirmed.
8: Fox's Christina Coleman. The World Health Organization says the risk to the public is low. Former music pastor and one-time American Idol contestant Caleb Flynn sentenced to life in prison without the possibility of parole after an Ohio jury convicted him last week of murdering his wife while he was having an affair. America's listening to Fox News.
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8: Girl is dead after she was attacked while walking on the street in Chicago.
17: Police say 7-year-old Eddie Mari Hernandez Chacon was walking with her sister Saturday when a woman approached and stabbed the girl multiple times, killing her. Witnesses detained the woman until police arrived. She's identified as 48-year-old Siobhan Gayden and described as a repeat criminal offender who was in violation of her probation from previous attacks, who's now charged with first-degree murder. Police have not said if the girl and the suspect knew each other or whether the stabbing was a random attack. In Chicago, Jeff Manasso, Fox News.
8: New York Governor Kathy Hochul has declared a statewide disaster emergency over a measles outbreak, the first such declaration since cases of measles began surging in 2005. New York reported 106 measles cases this year through October 3rd, including 92 since July 15th. This comes as more than 1,000 cases have been reported in Pennsylvania. The former Prince Andrew taking legal action against the police over searches of his home.
18: Andrew Mountbatten-Windsor has filed a claim to have search warrants quashed, claiming the police force that carried them out may have broken the law. The King's brother was arrested in February on suspicion of misconduct in a public office. Properties at the Sandringham estate and on the grounds of Windsor Castle were raided by police. All this comes from his friendship with the disgraced financier Jeffrey Epstein. Mountbatten-Windsor denies wrongdoing. King Charles stripped him of his titles of Duke of York and Prince as a result of his connection with Epstein. In London, Jonathan Savage, Fox News.
8: Italian Prime Minister Giorgia Meloni has applied to trademark her voice with the European Union Intellectual Property Office in a bid to increase protections against AI-generated deepfakes. Meloni has repeatedly warned about the dangers of deepfakes after fake images of her circulated online. I'm Lee Silicera. This is Fox News.

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0: Dr. Simeon Heine's website, newcrystalmind.com, and blackswanghost.com, you can actually hear some of these, see some of these interviews for yourself on his website. Just go to the video page, and particularly the story that he was sharing with us before the break. Was it Mr. Leonard? Is that his name?
1: Leather. Yeah, Leather. Peter Leather.
0: Mr. Leather, okay. And Mr. Leather was reporting this sighting and basically got a call telling him what you saw was a weather balloon. A classic example of a witness being intimidated, not wanting them to talk, and then telling them, look, you didn't see what you think you saw.
1: Right. And, yeah, who are these people calling up? How do they find you? And yeah, here's the interesting thing that Peter said. The letter that he got, you know, inviting him to the quote-unquote UFO conference, he said normally letters took, in those days, like a week to get even across town, right? But in this case, it showed up the next day, like one day after the sighting or 2 days, so... It was like an expedited letter. So you just have to wonder, who were those people he saw in the basement of that pub, you know? So curious about what he saw. It's pretty clear. It's pretty clear that there are, you know, organizations that are very interested in how this works and are trying to figure it out. And maybe they don't know really what it is either. But when these witnesses have experiences, they want to know what they saw.
0: Yeah, they want to know what they saw, but the government or whoever these people are, which, by the way, you say these Men in Black can be both human and alien, might be involved in intimidating the witness.
1: Yeah, it's very strange. It's like there's a third party here, too, which are these, you know, we call them now NHI.
0: Non-human intelligence.
1: Non-human intelligence. Maybe they're from here. From Earth, in some place we don't know about, some other dimension, some other physical location. But it's extremely strange. Anyone who's investigated this topic, after a while, you have to admit it's a lot more complex than just thinking, well, there's a government cover-up and there's these witnesses. But the extraterrestrials, or whoever they are, interdimensionals or ultra-dimensionals, I mean, they have their own interests, too. And maybe they're part of the secrecy as well. The whole subject is very complex, and it's fascinating.

0: And again, as we were saying, unfortunately, these congressional hearings have not revealed any information that is really helpful in understanding it. Apart from the assertions of these witnesses, I think they're credible people for the most part. You know, Ryan Graves and people who, the Nimitz encounters and so forth from 2004. I mean, they've seen something, the technology defies our understanding of what's possible. You know, even looking into these drone sightings over New Jersey, over Colorado, Nebraska a couple of years ago, it's very hard to understand exactly what's going on there, because these, even if you argue it's something conventional, how are these craft staying up 6 or 7 hours when the technology we know behind so-called quote-unquote drones, you know, we don't know of any technology that can keep something that big. You know, these are pretty large craft in some cases. This one witness I talked to said it was the size, the ones in New Jersey, you know, last year, earlier this year and last year,
1: sure,
0: around Christmas time. Yeah, they said it was the size of an SUV. So what keeps something like that up in the air, as this witness told me, all night going back and forth over their street? So there's something really strange about this. These drones have not, quote-unquote drones, have not gone away. I read a case of a sheriff in Sweetwater County, Wyoming, near Jim Bridger Power Station, said just a couple of weeks ago they're up there almost every night for hours. And he's, you know, he's concerned about it. Like, what are they doing up there over our power plants? And yet, well, we really don't hear much about it. So.
1: Yeah, if this is continuing to happen, because the official report was that most of these were FAA authorized. And so if that's the case, they know what they were doing, right? And the case, and so the question is, well, what were they doing and what are they continuing to do?
0: Yeah, what are they doing? What are they continuing to do? And if they're FAA authorized, what are they doing over, you know, Air Force bases, shutting, in some cases, shutting them down for a day or two at a time? Doesn't make sense. And I think these are very contradictory statements. We had other statements in the New Jersey case and the Northeast. You know, we had other statements coming out of meetings held between sheriff's departments, state police, and there were different government agencies there where the people coming out of that meeting were told, we don't know what these are. We don't have any idea what these are. And yet then we hear just from President Trump's press secretary, you know, oh, these are FAA approved. Yet a couple weeks before they said we have no idea what they are. It just doesn't add up. Doesn't add up.
1: Yeah. Certainly does remain a mystery. The classic weather balloon example just doesn't match up to what this witness that you were telling us about actually saw, did it?

0: horizon really fast. It's not what weather balloons do. Now, we always have these ludicrous explanations. Weather balloons, swamp gas, flocks of plumber, or whatever the explanation of the day happens to be. And these are, you know, classic disinformation techniques to attempt to get information from the witnesses, but then try to discredit it at the same time so they don't talk about it. Jeremy, I'd really suggest at this point, we have decades of evidence of something really going on. All these government agencies have secretly been collecting the information, telling the witnesses it was swamp gas or weather balloons. And the farther this goes down, you know, the more it keeps going this direction, the more the evidence is building up. Someone's collecting it. We know about ATIP and OSAP and all that, right? James Lukacsky wrote that book, Skinwalkers at the Pentagon, absolutely, which he said, you know, even the skin at Skinwalker Ranch, it is initially, it was just a UFO research program. Now it's been relabeled UAP. It's a very strange phenomena. I'm not sure anyone completely understands what we're dealing with here, but it's some other intelligence that is present on Earth that has technological abilities way beyond what we're capable of doing.
1: Right.
0: And,
1: well said. More to come with Dr. Simeon Hine, our guest tonight. I'm Jeremy Scott, somewhere between the paranormal and average.

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0: Joining us tonight is Dr. Simeon Hine, author of several books, including the newly re-released Black Swan Ghosts, A Sociologist Encounters Witnesses to Unexplained Aerial Craft, Their Occupants, and Other Elements of the Universe. You were once involved in remote viewing, weren't you, Doctor?
1: Yeah, I mean, it's something I learned to do. It's something I taught. I'm still teaching classes in it. We've been doing them on Zoom recently. And we have a monthly group that meets to do RV targets and just practice this sort of ability that everybody has to some degree or another.
0: So this is an ability that can be obviously, you know, you're not good at it at first, but it can be developed.
1: Well, I would say everyone is naturally good at it, but you get tuned off from it as you go through our type of education that we have in Western societies, which tend to focus more on left brain, rational information, logical, analytical type of thinking. And RV is something that is more spontaneous than that. So people need to be remember how to do this. I would say that's a more accurate way to do it. It's something that's innate to all of us. There's different ideas about how it works, but I mean, I think from all the data that we can see that has been collected before even the RV program started in the 70s, people have been interested in telepathy and psychic functioning for a long time, and the studies have gotten better and better over the decades. And if we look at all the data, the so-called meta-analysis, something Dean Radin has done a lot of, or PEAR Labs at Princeton, I mean, you can definitely see these statistical effects that show that people, when they're asked to put their mind on a distant person, place, or situation, or just a target picture in a folder, they're going to get more information than they should be getting if they were just randomly guessing. There's another information pathway below the surface, in a sense, that we're not conscious of that delivers information to us, and it's something that we can study and get better at. So I've been involved with, since 1996, and it's fascinating. Jeremy, it's not something I would have believed in if I hadn't taken a course in it myself and seen the results that sometimes you're literally drawing what's in, a hidden folder that you haven't seen yet. You're drawing the picture, or the location, or you're like at the target site and you're getting this information about it. It's pretty amazing that it works. And sometimes it can be extremely accurate. And, our government, the U.S. government, had a program in it for 20 years. To catch up with the Chinese and Soviet programs that had existed since the 60s.
0: But are these programs no longer in operation?
1: That's a question. It's something we don't know. It's a question. Are they still in operation? I'm told that these programs, as they existed before, at least in our country, are not, it's not the government doing it anymore. It's been privatized. It's been, given to aerospace companies. There's a new name for these subjects. It's called psionics. At least you'll hear that bandied about psionics instead of psychic functioning. So I would imagine people are still studying it, because even just in my own Mount Baldy Institute in Boulder, I've seen people get astounding results. And I mean, you can see some of these if you go to my virtual viewing .org site. You can see examples of what just ordinary people have done in my classes, where you can take a hidden target. It can even be double blind, and sometimes they just literally astound you with what they're able to pick up at the target location, but they haven't been told consciously anything about the target. So I think it's an innate ability we have because, I mean, from nature's point of view, it has survival value to get impressions about future events and so forth. So it suggests some other construction of reality than the way we think about it as a line, that time's moving in a line from past to present to future. RV suggests that events and information exists at different levels simultaneously, and that you can pick up some of these other timelines. And some of those timelines are future timelines of things that haven't happened yet but have a high probability of happening. And the viewers can sometimes pick this up and very accurately describe even events that haven't happened yet. People have done this just even with sort of binary outcomes, like with stock market or commodities or futures trading, when there's going to be an up or down outcome a couple days from now. People have, in many different trials, different groups of people have done this. People have even done this solo by themselves, and over long periods of time, in one case, like Greg Kalajdzic from Canada, did this just to see if it would work for like 13 years, and he was able to get a 65% hit rate on just up or down on prices in the stock market just a week ahead of time, and make, you know, a sum of money on it, which was just for him to show that it worked. So other people have done this. Russell Targ, Hal Puthoff have talked about their ARV groups. So it shows us that people can really sense the future. I'm told even a Wall Street Journal was written about it in the past. So it's astounding that it really works like that, and it suggests there's some sort of feedback from the future. So the results are pretty important. And they suggest that time and space are not structured the way we usually think they're structured. There's bleed through from other timelines.
0: Yeah, Rory, perhaps you could be accessing an Akashic record of some sort where everything there, future, present, and past, is all on display, and you're manipulating it.
1: Yeah, something like that. Something like an Akashic record, or just sort of this kind of structure of reality, that it exists at multiple levels, and you and I usually only experience one of those at a time, at least while we're awake consciously, you know, but that these other levels exist simultaneously and through resonance. There's actually a name for this resonance in physics. It's called the Aronhov-Bohm effect, where, you know, distant objects can resonate with each other and exchange information even without any electromagnetic signal. We're talking about a non-electromagnetic type of interaction. So it's beyond classical physics, but I think there are ideas out there in physics from quantum mechanics that suggest that this is possible, that it works, and so forth.
0: What do you think about when you hear the statement from the White House that we have the technology that can manipulate space and time? Does that surprise you?
1: Yeah, it's sort of, you know, they could be talking about a number of different things there. I've heard that statement, and I mean, they might be talking about quantum computers. They might be talking about different types of quantum experiments, or they may be talking about some sort of black budget technology. It reminds me of the statement from Ben Rich from Lockheed Martin, remember? When he had said it to someone, he said a number of different cryptic statements to people over the years, you know, at conferences and presentations he gave, you know, that we have the anything you can imagine, we are, you know, even like Star Trek, we already have it, or we've attempted to use it. So these people have made statements like this in the past. So is it referring to some sort of secret technology, or is it referring to more, you know, quantum technology, kind of leading edge quantum technologies? Remember, Microsoft announced just a couple of weeks ago they had are working with another state of matter, you know.
0: Interesting. More to come. I'm Jeremy Scott.
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0: Abnormal News. It's not every day that you get to see a cosmic breakup. A bright green comet that's been lighting up the night sky is falling apart just as it was becoming visible to the naked eye. Comet Swan has been dazzling stargazers in recent weeks, but now astronomers say it has likely disintegrated after making a close pass of the sun. NASA scientists and space enthusiasts have been closely tracking the comet. Telescopes captured evidence of the bright nucleus beginning to fragment last weekend, sending chunks of icy material hurtling into space. Swan was discovered by amateur astronomers in photos taken by a space camera. I'm Daniel Brewer, Pair Abnormal News.
1: What do we do with people who've experienced the unknown? Things that they don't even have words to describe what happened to them, what they saw, if they were taken on a ship or wherever they were. It just makes it all the more interesting to research it.
2: They're little people. 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
7: I picked up the phone. Hello? He went, Mr. Leather. I said, yes. About that UFO you saw last night. He said, I'm telling you, you saw a weather balloon. Keep your mouth shut.
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27: Dr. Samane Hine is with us tonight on Into the Paranormal. I am Jeremy Scott. 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Also, BlackSwanGhost.com, where you can find these witness interviews. You've been sharing some of these stories with us tonight. Very important that you share their stories because oftentimes they are not treated so well in society, right?
1: No, that's exactly the point, Jeremy. And even, you know, our discussion of RV, remote viewing, what I like to think of as resonant viewing, people are reluctant to share anything that's related to these types of experiences because people don't like to be, you know, ridiculed and treated in a derogatory way by other, you know, friends and family, employers, and so forth. And it's the same thing with these UFO, UAP witnesses. I think it extends to other types of encounters, too, Bigfoot, cryptids, things like that, because people have had an experience that may be traumatic. They may have had time loss. They may not know what they've just experienced. And so that's sort of one aspect, is they're kind of in a state of shock from their experience. They don't know what's happened to them. Could involve abduction or just being showing up in their room or, you know, campers camping out, having Bigfoot come by and come very close to their tents and make sounds and start, you know, touching the tents and so forth. Whatever the experience is, they've had something which doesn't fit with what they've been told how reality is. They've had something that kind of shatters the view of reality they've been taught. But then, to add to that shock, they get this ridicule from people they tell their stories to. So it's like a double whammy. And that's why I call that particular book Black Swan Ghosts, because these are like potential black swan events waiting to happen, because we haven't talked about them very much. And yet you have this steady stream of witnesses and experiencers who've experienced these phenomena, and yet they're very reluctant to talk about it. And the stranger the account, and this is something that Jacques Vallée has said a number of times, the, you know, UFO researcher, entrepreneur Jacques Vallée, written a number of really interesting books about the subject. The stranger the encounter, the less likely people are to talk about it. And it all suggests to me that we're surrounded by a larger reality that has a very different description than what we've been taught. Very different. And people who've experienced that reality in some form or another because of the shock of experiencing other types of life forms. In my most recent book, Dark Matter Monsters, I call them dark matter life forms. You know, life forms that may be based on another type of matter. Just before the break, I mentioned Microsoft describing their quantum computing experiments and discovering this other form of matter that they call anions. That's what physicists call them, particles that can be sort of in any state. Matter and antimatter, what the physicist Paul Dirac talked about. People who experienced other realities like this directly with no preparation or training, like you're saying, they're in a state of shock, and then they can't talk about it without facing ridicule or accusations of being crazy or something like that. So to me, speaking as a sociologist, Jeremy, it all adds up to a huge reservoir of witnesses that the longer we go on denying that these subjects are real, the bigger the shock will be when we actually finally realize that they are real. And then there are all these people, and you've had them on your podcast many times.
27: Sure.
1: I've spoken to them. You just played little clips right there, really good little clips from these witnesses that I've talked to. If I've talked to these people, and I'm not even like looking for them, these are people that come up to me, want to share their stories. I think it comes out of being a remote viewing instructor, you know, just being involved with that subject. People sometimes come to your training, but they have other experiences they want to share, and they feel comfortable sharing them with you and with the group, you know, during breaks or over lunch or something like that. These other experiences they've had or things that they know about, because they feel like they're going to be around people who aren't going to laugh at them. And for the most part, none of us like being, you know, laughed at or ridiculed, or being treated in a way that, you know, lessens our feelings of self-worth. But this is what's happened to people who've had experiences with these subjects. And it's part of the government disinformation program that's been in existence since the 50s. I'm not saying that there wasn't a situation in the 50s with the Cold War and the Soviet Union that perhaps government officials felt that they had to put a lid on some of these topics because there could have been enough panic as it is with the possibility of a nuclear war. You know, the Cold War at the time could have erupted into a hot war. But we're 70 years past that, but we're still using the same denial techniques and the same level. Maybe the ridicule's gotten a little bit less. What do you think? We're having congressional hearings, and maybe it's changed a little bit.
27: It's definitely cooler to talk about, right? You don't get you don't get as many dirty looks much anymore. And certainly among the circle, the UFO community within those circles, I think people are feeling more comfortable to talk about it. Yeah. They may have just been a silent witness before, and now they're willing to actually share.
1: Right. They may have been silent before, and now they're willing to share, and there's places to go to talk about it. Some of it's a little disingenuous, like Arrow, the Arrow organization within the Pentagon. I mean, speaking to people who've given them testimony, listening to some of these people who've given testimony to Arrow, which was supposed to be something that Congress asked for from the Pentagon to review, honestly review UFO, UAP encounter sightings. The people I've heard from who gave them information said that they were just very superficial about it and didn't really seem interested. They just, again, wanted to explain it away. I think we can be encouraged by this. Is definitely more out in the open than it was a few years ago. There are hearings. The witnesses have come forward. We have different online venues for people to share their experiences, and YouTube and all these different places. So I think it's actually moving in the right direction, slowly but surely.
27: Well, we'll see. We've got another one coming up within just a couple of weeks, at least in committee. Dr. Simeon Hine with us, somewhere between the paranormal and the abnormal. I'm Jeremy Scott.

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0: Jeremy Scott's website, paranormalradio.com. You can do a search there if there's a certain topic you're interested in, certain guests you want to know more about. We've got that function available. Tonight's guest, Dr. Simeon Hine. Links to his website and social media are embedded in that episode page. You think it's a cooler to be a witness? I mean, there is not a, it doesn't seem you're like you're persecuted as much as you were back in the day.
1: I think it's a great time to be a witness because it's so easy to share your experiences, right? There's so many different venues, channels on the internet where you can share an experience. So it's, I think it's changed a lot. And I don't think people are suffering that type of ridicule as much, you know, as they used to. I mean, like the Navy came forward a couple of years ago and said they're not going to penalize people for sharing UFO stories. Jeremy, if you know any pilots, commercial or military, you know that there have been in the past very reluctant to share.
0: Absolutely.
1: Sightings because they go, you know, they, in the military, there's these promotional review hearings that they have to go through, and anything that's seen as, you know, a negative related to your personality or your performance can negatively affect your promotion status. So pilots and civilian pilots too, you know, they have to go through a psych evaluation in the past if they've reported something they've really seen. But all of a sudden we have all these videos from the Navy, the three ones we're most familiar with, but it's become an open topic of discussion. I think that's a really big change here in the past few years. It's an open topic of discussion. There's a lot of videos now, and it's, you can't just hurl this accusation that someone's mentally imbalanced for having filmed something with their iPhone outside of the cockpit. Because there's a lot of these types of videos. There's different, you know, there's private organizations now that look at this footage and go out and get their own footage. So yeah, I think that it's really becoming something that's interesting and shows us that there's a lot to learn about our universe. It's not any surprise throughout the history of science. New discoveries have always been ridiculed, Jeremy. You're well aware of this.
0: Absolutely.
1: Electromagnetism. I've been reading about, you know, electromagnetism was James Clerk Maxwell lamented the amount of hostility he encountered just for something we now accept as self-obvious and self-evident, electromagnetic fields.
0: Yeah, it's harder to change basically what we've come to know our entire lives. But speaking of change, I mean, this was transformative for you, right? Because you would have once viewed all of this as perhaps out there and maybe not so much anymore.
1: Well, you know, I mean, I think that's partly accurate, Jeremy, because I went through this classic, you know, academic training from kindergarten to PhD. I didn't have any breaks. I just went all the way right through, got the PhD, taught statistics, sociology, so forth. And I never heard any of these topics mentioned seriously in all those years in college or graduate school. It was always just seen as something that was fringe, right? Pseudoscience. And just taking an RV class at the Farside Institute in Atlanta, Georgia in 96, and then going, you know, returning there to teach that subject to other people. You know, I had a lot of encounters with people from the government who had worked with NASA. These stories build up. They end up, as you can see in books, when you have so many people telling you so many interesting stories. And just one little, you know, experience like that with remote viewing can change your entire perception of reality. It may not even be something that you wanted to happen, right? But there you are doing something that you consciously don't know how you're doing it. You're describing accurate information from a picture that you haven't seen yet. It shouldn't be possible if the ordinary laws of physics are true, but it shows you there's something else going on. And it's kind of like a snowball effect, like Nikola Tesla talked about. Snowball rolling down the hill, gathering strength, becoming a bigger snowball. This happens to you, and then it happens to other people, and then you associate with these people, and you all realize that there's just a bigger description of reality. There's a lot more going on. It's like we're just one grain of sand on a beach, and it's very hard for your conscious mind to accept that. But RV is good training because it shows you there's more going on than you're consciously aware of. I mean, that you're aware of more than you think you even know. But that's what this all suggests. I think it leads to discussions of parallel realities, multiverses. I mean, something, I think it's very exciting, something much bigger than we were taught about the size of our universe, other universes next to ours, multiverses. It's a very exciting time to be involved in these subjects. And yeah, I think as you're saying, Jeremy, it's a time when finally people aren't being laughed at who have these experiences. We have very popular podcasts out there devoted to these subjects with a huge, you know, amount of followers. And I think I've seen it just in the past couple decades. I've been involved in these subjects since 1996. And in that time, I've seen it gone from something that people will use to attack you on to something that people are genuinely interested in. They will come up and share their stories with you, some of those stories we've talked about tonight. And people will say, yeah, I experienced that, or I saw that working for the company, materials company I worked for. We were asked to handle very strange materials and so forth. And here's the one thing, I think this is the main point, Jeremy, to sum this up tonight, is that these phenomena all seem connected in some ways. It's very tempting for our minds to want to separate them into these hermetically sealed topics, UFOs, from RV, from Bigfoot, from crop circles, and so forth. But in my experience, there's common phenomena that link these subjects together that suggest another underlying set of scientific principles that we don't completely understand yet. But they show up time and time again, and the witnesses experience these. And I think the more we come forward and talk about this, the more we'll see there's some other reality we're interacting with that has a consistency to it, even if we don't completely understand how it works. Again, Jacques Vallée's talked about it. I had a conversation once with him once. He talked about how UFO witnesses, even some of these famous cases, the people had these sort of telepathic experiences before the encounter, and then after the encounter, they felt changed in some way. They felt this sort of, I guess I'd call it a type of psychic expansion, where they get interested in other topics and they begin to have kind of different types of dreams at night and see things that they haven't seen before. They've expanded in some way. And so to me, this is sort of a, you call it, you know, your show Parabnormal, and your tagline here, between the normal and the abnormal. It's a spectrum of paranormal phenomena that are on this spectrum, and they're all in different places on this line of phenomena, but they're connected in ways that we're just learning about now.
2: Well, and in your previous book, Dark Matter Monsters, you also talk about the connection, particularly with the ball lightning, the orbs, and right. Bigfoot, and the other cryptids that people are witnessing.
1: I mean, who would have ever thought? But I mean, you get these reports around orbs and ball lightning repeatedly around cryptids and Bigfoot. And the that subject, Jeremy, came to me from my RV students from Colorado when I taught live classes pre-COVID. We would, you know, people share their stories. A lot of the people from Colorado, several of them told me about their Bigfoot encounters, which at the time I couldn't quite understand until I realized it wasn't some escaped gorilla, you know, or some just rare North American wood ape, that there were some properties and aspects to Bigfoot that don't easily fit into this box. I'm just thinking about it as some large, rare ape. That it was something more than that. People describe telepathic experiences, its ability to disappear really quickly. And once you start looking into the subject, you see the same sort of experiences people have around Bigfoot over and over again, including orbs and ball lightning and time loss and temperature changes and other things. So that's what shows us these topics are connected, and that once you start expanding your perception, you start experiencing more of a lot of different types of phenomena. that are, you know, we call paranormal, but seem to be just another type of science.
2: Maybe more to this whole thing we call life than we can immediately perceive. Dr. Simeon, thank you so much for coming on the program.
1: Thanks a lot, Jeremy. Thanks for me.
2: Absolutely. His links are up, but it's newcrystalmind.com and, of course, blackswanghost.com. Go to the videos page there, and you can read and actually see more of his witness interviews. Till next time, friends, from the cold, dark depths of a secret dungeon somewhere deep in the remote Pacific Northwest, keep your eyes to the sky. Good night, and God bless.
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1: I'm really excited to welcome to the show Emily Yar. She is an award-winning journalist for the Washington Post. In fact, pop culture, she covers it. She's got to be the most popular person always at any function, I would imagine. The questions about TV, celebrities, what should I stream, music, movies. She's covered country music and Taylor Swift's career for more than a decade. And this book, Taylor Swift, The Definitive Origin Story, independently reported by award-winning journalist Emily Yar, as I just mentioned, the debut years. It's a beautiful cover, too, man. I love the cover. But the book is so chock full of great stories inside. And you all know how busy I am, and I'm serious. I spent the weekend pouring through Emily's book, and I highly recommend it. Emily, thanks for hanging with us.
2: Thank you so much for having me.
1: So let's talk about your first time that you had a chance to actually interview Taylor Swift in a very busy time in her life when her rocket had sort of launched at the Reputation Stadium Tour. And, of course, you're in D.C. That was D.C. And you had the chance to do it. And what I love that you say in this, and this is before you even get into the meat of the book, and this is in the prologue, you talk about the fact that you didn't want a picture with her because you wanted to maintain your role, not to be, you know, take fan pictures with celebrities because of what your job is. So that had to be, it's not awkward to mention it, but what she said afterwards was hilarious. So first I love it. First, let's talk about what it was like going to that concert and then speaking with her.
2: Yeah. So by the time I started covering Taylor's career pretty consistently for the Post, it was sort of already at the point where her media opportunities were limited. It wasn't always easy to talk to her. So I knew when I got the chance to meet her before the Reputation Tour, I definitely had to say yes. It was just kind of a brief hello. You know, it's always so valuable to learn what celebrities are like in person. And yeah, I think that was the one thing going in is as an entertainment reporter, as someone who covers pop culture, I'm always very careful with interviews because a lot of times, like at the end, this happens a lot when you cover country music, the publicist will then be like, okay, it's time for the photo. And for me, I'm like, I'm a reporter, I'm objective, like I can't, you know, really take like a fan picture. So I kind of let them know that going in with Taylor just to avoid any awkward situations. But she was totally fine with it. And then, yeah, she then said the funniest thing any celebrity has ever said to me after, you know, we talked for a while, which was that, you know, someone reminded like, okay, kind of last call for photos. And I, you know, I had to decline. And as she was walking away, she said, yeah, you know, sorry about your ethics, and then just left. And it was amazing.
1: Well, you, like I said, you cover country music too, obviously. And you think of Taylor Swift and you think of Nashville. And now people who just are late to the Taylor Swift game certainly know Swifties, but people that just have really caught on because, like I said, she's really taken off. But this was really essential to what happened with her, wasn't it? She always credits Tim McGraw for giving her that boost.
2: Yeah, absolutely. I mean, that was, I think my main reason for writing the book is just because during the Eras Tour, and really like her Folklore, Evermore albums, her fan base just really expanded exponentially. Suddenly there were so many people who saw a Taylor Swift headline like every day of their life or became a fan of hers. And it just seemed like, you know, people knew she obviously started in country music. That's a really important part of her legacy. But it just felt like people kind of also like glossed over her beginnings or didn't really know the full story.
1: And one thing that's really awesome, and you know, like you've written over 100 stories about her, you're an expert on Taylor Swift, I would say for sure, but is her songwriting ability. Where did that all come from? And you talk about it in the book.
2: Yeah, one of the most fun parts was talking to all of these songwriters who were in their 30s and 40s at the time, and they got a call from their publisher asking if they would write with a 13 or 14-year-old girl, and a lot of them were you know, if not skeptical, they're just, you know, a little concerned because, you know, they maybe had written with some young singers before, and it was sort of like, well, if you're the veteran songwriter in a songwriting session, maybe the kids like look to you to know what to do, or they don't really have any ideas of their own. But Taylor, you know, this was the most consistent thing I heard, was that Taylor would walk into these sessions with her guitar, sit down, you know, do her whole like, hi, I'm Taylor, and then just sort of launch into her ideas and what she wanted to write about and what was on her mind and potential lyrics. And she's explained that that came from a love of, you know, like poetry and reading when she was younger, and really storytelling is so much what anchors country music. But yeah, it was so fascinating to hear about all these adults who like weren't sure whether to contribute in a writer's room, and then she just would completely take over the session.
1: Nice. And you know, you talk about the Bluebird Cafe. For anyone who doesn't know, you go to Nashville, you need to go there. I've been there, and obviously you have too. And she says that's, you know, that is really kind of known as the venue that you know where she was discovered. Is that right?
2: Yeah, and this was a story I had heard a lot over time, and Taylor talked about it a lot. The night when she was 14 and she performed at the Bluebird Cafe, and that was the night that Scott Borchetta, who was a radio promotions executive who was looking to start his own label, he heard her perform, just like totally got it immediately, and kind of offered her this record deal, you know, went to talk to her and her parents, and he didn't actually have a company yet, but he knew he wanted to sign her. And that was one of my favorite chapters to report, just because I tracked down all the songwriters who performed with Taylor that night, and some other people who were in the audience and their impressions from that night. And yeah, I mean, the Bluebird, if you've been, or it's just a very magical place where everyone is completely silent as the songwriters sit in a circle and perform their songs and tell the stories about it. So even to this day, like, Swifties kind of make a pilgrimage to the Bluebird to see where Taylor was discovered. But it was really fun learning new details about that night and sort of the reactions from the crowd even before they knew who she was.
1: Yeah, I love your chapter too, where you talk about Taylor builds an empire. And you talk about a saying you heard in Nashville: the first rule of Taylor Club is you don't talk about Taylor Club. Explain that.
2: Yes, I heard that sentiment multiple times, and that was really referring to her management company, because very early on, Taylor had like a couple managers that she worked with briefly, but when her career really started to blow up, she made the decision to, instead of going with like a major established manager, take everything in-house and start her own management company. And I would say, of like everything that I reported for the book, learning about 13 management was like by far the hardest. It's just, it's a very locked down, kind of tight knit group of people. A lot of them have been with her for a very, very long time. And even, you know, some people that work there, like, they don't put it on LinkedIn. Like, I know who they are, but they don't share it publicly. They don't talk about it. And so I just think, yeah, like, they keep everything very, very close to the vest. And that probably, you know, is one of the many reasons for her massive success.
1: Yeah, I agree. And then you tell the big, big famous story that even if people had no clue who Taylor Swift was, they would know. And how could they not? The VMAs and what happened with Kanye West. Talk about that. That was really good how you flushed that out.
2: Thanks. Yeah, I mean, I think that was a night, you know, that was one of our society's like first viral Twitter moments was, yep. You know, the 2009 VMAs when Taylor won. And Kanye went on stage and took the microphone and said that, you know, Beyonce made one of the best videos of all time and she should have won, and everything, you know, that kind of just, everyone lost their minds. And so, yeah, that was like a story, you know, I think a lot of people are familiar with. But again, it was just interesting to talk to people who were there that night and kind of describe the chaos behind the scenes. You know, I talked to someone who was a performer for Taylor that night, kind of like as a background extra for her performance that she was doing like 5 minutes after that happened, and just hearing how Taylor like pulled it together after that. I mean, I don't know that anyone could sort of like function as usual after that happens to you. So yeah, just another example of how she's kind of just on another level as an artist and as a performer.
1: Yeah. For you, you know, covering the Eras Tour and going to the Eras Tour, being able to talk about that and whatnot and seeing that come full circle, what was that like?
2: Well, I just remember I covered the first show of the Eras Tour for the Post. It was in Glendale, Arizona.
1: Yeah.
2: And we had no idea what we were in for. Because we knew it was the Eras Tour, but you're expecting the concert, it'd be like 2 hours, maybe a little longer. And I remember thinking like, how in the world is she going to fit all these eras into 2 hours? And then it ended up being 3.5 hours. So yeah, just thinking about what it was like that first night when the show just kind of kept going and you realize like what was happening. And then tracking it over the next 2 years and seeing it become this global phenomenon. I mean, I don't think anyone has really seen anything like it. There's a reason it was like the highest grossing tour in history. But it was fascinating just from a reporting standpoint, going to various shows, both in the U.S. and abroad, and seeing how audiences reacted. And then kind of all the side stories that came out of that, like people who couldn't get... listen from the parking lot with thousands of other people who got jobs at the venues just so they could be there because it was so hard to get tickets. It was just an endless number of stories over the whole tour, for sure.
1: Yeah. For you, what was the best part about doing this book?
2: I think it was just really all the interviews. I mean, I knew going in that it was going to be very challenging because Taylor is one of the most powerful people in the world. And I figured it would be hard. Some people, even if you only have positive things to say, like you're still kind of scared to talk about someone who looms that large, like in our culture. And I was so grateful with the people that did, that were excited to share their stories and their memories of working with Taylor. I learned so much. It's kind of Taylor's at the level where you feel like you just kind of know everything there is to know. And I ended up hearing so many anecdotes and stories I had never heard before that really, I think, helped explain how she became the superstar she is today. And so that was my favorite part, is just like talking to people in the industry in Nashville from every different background and perspective. And yeah, just learning a lot of new things.
1: Nice. Emily Yard, congratulations on the book, your first book. That's great. Taylor Swift, The Definitive Origin Story, independently, of course, reported by award-winning journalist Emily Yard, who we just talked to, the debut years. Emily, thank you.
2: Thank you so much. I really appreciate it.
0: Did you know that healthy arteries make a gas? 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

0: Wow, I had such a great off-air conversation with our next guest. He's an author, and he joins us on Author's Corner here on America Tonight. His name is Terry Joe Gunnels, and he's got this whole series, a couple of books called, then we're going to start with this one, The Landlord's Inheritance. It starts from there, and it's really fascinating. It grabs you as you get into this. And I always say that you write what you know. So some of what he's writing about and these characters that he's fleshed out, I think are partly because that he invested in real estate and he is a licensed building contractor and he gets that whole thing when it comes to real estate. And you'll understand what I mean, especially with this first one. And again, the book is called The Landlord's Inheritance. That's where we start. Terry Joe, thanks for hanging with us.
1: Well, thank you for having me on the show, Kate. I appreciate it.
0: So tell us about this novel and stepping into this and creating Mickey Ray and Darcy Jean and all of that. How did this happen?
1: Very quickly, I was working on one of my properties. I still do that at 71 years old. I work on it myself, so I see what's going on. And I got hurt and I couldn't work. So I said, instead of sitting around doing nothing, I will start writing. And because I could type. And that's it. 6 weeks later, I had a rough draft for my book. And 9 months after that, then, hey, you know, I got the book in hand. So I was very proud of that.
0: Yeah, no kidding. Tell us about the story. Tell us about The Landlord's Inheritance.
1: Okay. Well, you know, it starts out in Mickey. He's working on a property, and he gets a call to go to the hospital. His parents have been in an accident. When he gets there, they tell him that his mother has actually died as a result of the injuries, and they launch a police investigation and found out that it was actually an attempted murder trying to kill their father, his sister Darcy, and then Mickey Ray. And so then he decides that, okay, you know, we're gonna find out what this done, because the police just don't seem to be working to suit him. And that's when it actually takes off, as he does that. And then his best friend, who is a disabled veteran, James comes in. He's going to help his friend. Well, James has talents and skills that Mickey knows nothing about. So he brings that in because he is, disabled physically. Mainly his looks because of burns and stuff like that resulting from accident in the military. He comes in with his black ops talents and skills and helps them solve it and take care of everything. So in the end, you know, I have to say, okay, it turns out fine. But yeah, there's a lot of action and revealing different things. And Mickey comes up, he's quite surprised. How did you learn that? I can't tell you. You know, word is coming. Don't ask. So James can't reveal his sources nor the extent of his skills. And they're best friends, but James can't talk about it.
0: Wow. And, you know, you had so much fun with this one. You've got a landlord series, basically. And, you know, one of them, The Landlord's Dead Body. I just love it. I love the titles because they pull you right in. Tell us about that.
1: Okay. As you said, that's the third one in the series. And that's a real mystery all the way through to the end. By the third book, Mickey has actually grown and matured, and he is the CEO of the largest construction company in Virginia, the fictional town of Bridgeton. And he and his father worked together to begin a new development and expansion. And they go out on the very first day. They break ground for an apartment building, and the backhoe operator, in digging a footing, he digs up a dead body. And, you know, so, okay, what is this? Well, they find out that it's a little small town. It's a girl, a young woman, and Mickey actually went to school with this girl. So this is on our property, and further checking and find out she actually did rent an apartment in another complex. So she is a tenant on our property. We knew this girl in school. We're going to find out who killed her and why. And of course, you don't find out who, what, or why until the last chapter of the book. You know, I tried to keep people, in suspense the whole way. I certainly hope that I did a good job of that.
0: You did. There's something about your characters too. They're normal people, I guess I would say, kind of living their lives, and then all of a sudden they're involved in all of these things that unfold. And I think that's part of what makes it so interesting, right? Just living your life, and then you're pulled into these crazy things. And as I said, this is a series, so I know that you've got others that you're working on. Give us a sneak peek about what's coming up down the road.
1: Well, the second one, to back up a little bit to that one, this takes place obviously right after the first. Mickey is wandering through one of his apartment complexes, finds a little girl in a wheelchair, and he begins questioning the girl. The girl said, "Well, Mama left me, and she'll be right back." Well, when she doesn't come back, Mickey knows that something has happened to the little girl's mother, because a mother would not leave a disabled child out in the middle of, you know, an apartment complex for no reason. So something is wrong. And they go through and eventually reunite the little girl with both of her parents. Now, the one right after the third one, right after the dead body, Mickey is at work, and his fiance, that's the name of it, the landlord's ex-fiance, he is working in his office, and he gets a call from the police in Florence, Oregon, literally on the West Coast. And this is from the police. They say, "This girl is, you know, she is dead, and we found your number in her cell phone. You know, why did she call you last night?" Well, as it turns out, the girl was killed. That was his ex-fiance, who is actually takes a major part in the very first book, Valerie. So he flies out to pick up her body when he finds out the police have decided it was a murder. And they're going to start the investigation. Well, when Mickey tells his friend James, James flies out to support his best friend. They found out his murder. The police, being a small town, just do not have the resources. So they bring in an entire team of black ops people, and they go through the whole thing again. You know, a lot of action, and I can't say a whole lot more because it'll give away the whole storyline. But you know, with James and the black ops team, they come in and they bring down another network of I'll say criminals, and you know, then after that, then it's over, and Mickey's on his way home, and that's where the fifth one starts. You know, and that one I literally have in the computer right now that I'm working on. You know, Mickey tries to help this girl when he stops, and next thing you know, he wakes up in a hospital, total amnesia, doesn't know himself or anything. So we're working on that one right now.
0: I like it. I can almost visualize this on a screen, like a series, who knows, a streaming series or something else, because your writing is so, the characters are so vivid, they just jump off the page. There's no doubt about that, Terry. I mean, really. So what do you hope people take away from reading any of the Landlord series?
1: Well, the one thing that several people have told me personally, and they left it on some of the reviews and everything online, that as you mentioned in the beginning, that these are just plain ordinary people, and then suddenly they're hit with this, and they feel the need to, help themselves, to get some closure on a particular thing. And of course, you know, as I said, the Black Ops team, Mickey, Darcy, and so on, you know, they're very close-knit, and when something happens to one, it happens to all of them, and they go out, you know, and try to take care of, you know, try to protect their own, so to speak. So, but anyways, as lesson somebody actually posted, they said it seems like that there are a lot of little mini everyday lessons that you can pick up from these books. And I have to say, that wasn't deliberate, but in some cases I did put my own thoughts and ideas, you know, express that through my characters, and people picked up. up on that, which I didn't realize I was writing. But it's nice to know that someone feels like that, okay, they can walk away with a little life lesson out of a book.
0: Yeah, I think that's true. Very, very true. Terry Jo Gunnels, we could talk all day. You can get these books on Amazon, Barnes & Noble, wherever great books are sold. Thank you.
1: Thank you very much for having me, Kate.

0: Counting down to the midterms. I'm Ted Lindner, Fox News. President Trump making the case for Republicans at a rally in Grand Island, Nebraska Monday night, where he suggested the Affordable Care Act, Obamacare, is a payout for insurance companies and said they're in the pocket of the Democratic Party.
1: And that money has just been sent. So we're protecting your private health care, and the Democrat communists want to take away your private health care, and they want to take away your lives. Republicans will never let that happen. We're ending billions of dollars in Obamacare fraud.
0: This comes after the Trump administration sent out $500 checks to 1 million Americans enrolled in Obamacare, saying they had been overcharged. The Air Force pulling its bombers from RAF Fairford, a base in the UK operated by the United States. This after police busted an alleged terror plot there last week. Fox's Christina Coleman with more.
2: All 12 U.S. B-1 bombers suddenly departed a base in England where they were located over security concerns. They were redeployed to their home stations in the U.S. This comes a week after 5 people were arrested in connection with 3 suspicious vehicles that contained fuel accelerants and were found near the area.
1: We had a threat, and if we're going to be threatened, we'll just move them, and that sort of alleviates that. And we actually know the people that made the threat.
2: Now, despite the relocation, the Pentagon says the bomber fleet is still fully prepared to launch long-range strike missions directly from the U.S. whenever needed.
0: These suspects were released on bail, but they're being monitored by U.K. authorities. The daughters of former American Idol winner Caleb Flynn, who was convicted of having an affair before killing his wife, won't be visiting him in prison. They made that pronouncement in statements read at his sentencing. Flynn sentenced to life without the possibility of parole. And the Chicago White Sox take a 2-0 lead in their series against the Guardians, winning 4-3 on Monday. The Rays went up on the Yankees 2-0, winning on Monday night 5-2. 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
0: The Russian government now being accused of withholding information after a lab technician died in Siberia in a suspected plague death. Fox's Jillian Turner with more from the State Department.
15: A lab worker involved in an accident at a Siberian plague research institute has died from a mysterious illness. Health officials believe the 28-year-old Russian woman was exposed to pneumonic plague. Like COVID, pneumonic plague can spread through the air. It's one of 3 primary strains that impact the bloodstream, lymph nodes, and lungs. Unlike COVID-19, U.S. health experts say pneumonic plague is treatable with antibiotics if caught reasonably early. Russian officials aren't addressing the outbreak publicly, but there are signs they are taking this threat seriously.
0: The World Health Organization says the threat to the general public's low, and there have been no other confirmed cases as of now. The president of Cornell University speaking out following international backlash for how the school handled an alleged gang rape in 2024 involving 1 female student and 7 fraternity members.
16: Vandals at Cornell University shattered a campus glass door and wrote messages like "Smash the patriarchy." And at Cornell, rapists are protected. Protesters are expelled. The university responded, quote, "We understand the frustration and strong emotions being expressed across our community. Those concerns deserve to be heard, but damaging property is not the answer." Cornell President Michael Kotlikoff says the university will hire an independent law firm to examine the school's response to Jane Doe's allegations.
17: I want to acknowledge something that can be difficult for an institution to say. We don't have all the answers.
16: Kotlikoff also said he supports New York Attorney General Letitia James' investigation.
0: Fox's Nate Foy. And dengue fever now spread when cases rising in 14 states. The CDC issuing a travel alert for 3 new countries because of outbreaks there. I'm Ted Lindner. This is Fox News.

Dozens have been quarantined after research at a Russian plague laboratory. One of the researchers dies. Fly Dubai suspect intended to crash into the Tel Aviv airport. More details on that. Hey, everybody. Hope you had a great weekend. I'm Kate Delaney. But first, at the top, we swing into the rundown here on America Tonight. So we start with the situation in Iran, and the situation in Iran is this. The president has said after the midterm elections, oh, the war will be over, but is it going to be this annihilation thing, you know, the claim of that, or is it going to be that there's some kind of diplomacy? I think the holdout is, could we have diplomacy? Is that possible? But unfortunately, the more that happens, the less likely that scenario is going to become the reality. Because, you know, you've got this bomb plot against the UK airbase used by the US in the Iran war, and now you have the planes that cleared out over the weekend. That's a huge story. I mean, what does that mean for the Iran war in pulling out these bombers that were long-range bombers that could hit inside Iran, but they've pulled them out, the remaining aircraft, a week after the British police launched an investigation into a suspected terror plot involving that facility. So there was a spokesperson for the European command, counter to like our CENTCOM, who talked to Newsweek and said that all the bombers that were sent to the British base of RAF Fairford earlier in the year have redeployed. They're back at their home stations in the U.S. And like I said, that happened over the weekend. The U.K. Defense Ministry is not publicly commenting about it. So you have, like I said, 12 B-1 Lancers. They were thought to be there, and then they got moved because it was, the idea was, this is an American-run base, and it's perfect for defensive strikes, and that's why it was there, if we had to have defensive strikes. But, you know, the military has also used that base for its long runway. That's why, because of their heavy bombers. So that's the part of it that's necessary, and the staging point for the operations, like I just said, in previous conflicts like the Iraq War. So having that happen tells you what? That this had to be a pretty serious threat, and that they had to move them because what, they couldn't do it. So here's the thing. These bombers, B-1s, B-2s, B-52s, as explained to me many times, they deliver these precision global strikes. They have that capability. And they launch, and then they can recover from the continental United States anywhere, anytime. So that's the other part of it. It's just a matter of time of how quickly. And the B-52s, for example, are at bases in Louisiana and North Dakota. B-1s are in South Dakota and Texas. And that's what was happening, that these planes all of a sudden were back, and it's just unclear as to what happens next. And if there are other U.S. assets that are based permanently or temporarily in the U.K., they've been redeployed. So that shows you the severity of what's happening. And, you know, that we're in the situation right now, we being the United States, as to what's going to happen in the next couple of weeks. And before you know it, we're going to turn the page, shooting, and it's going to be the midterm elections. So will something happen after that or not? And the answer is, we don't know at this point. All right, this is a big deal. The Nobel Prize in Medicine was awarded Monday to three scientists whose work led to a tool that, check this out, uses light to help unravel how the brain works. Carl Disseroth, Peter Hegman, and George Nagel carried out this research into this light-gated ion channels, that's what they had, and optogenetics, they call it. And their tool is being used all over the place in labs around the world to reveal how the brain's works, the brain mysteries, because there's still so much, right, that we have no idea about. I mean, that always, it's always that way. And that's the great mystery. The more we know, the more you can treat all kinds of things. And it's amazing, if you know anyone that's had any kind of something severe happen to them with the brain, it's amazing some of what now has happened
as a result of some of these experiments. And here, this tool has been just a game changer in that field. So, yay, that is very, very, very big. All right, what about what's happening in Russia and what's happening with those Russian scientists? And what the concern is, of course, there, and the concern is the State Department is monitoring this reported fatal case of pneumonia plague in Russia. And so what does that mean? It's pneumonic, really, is what they call it. And it's unusual. They're aware of the case. That somebody got it and they died from it, so they're monitoring it through the CDC and other interagency partners, and a lot of the details haven't been confirmed. They're trying to find more out about that, but in Russia, they launched anti-epidemic measures after an employee of this of a plague institute was diagnosed with this, and so there's big concern. I mean, this is at an institute, the Anti-Plague Research Institute that's in southern Siberia. So that statement comes after this death was reported of the lab worker, and no accidents had been detected or any of that in working with the stuff in the past. But boy, it does make you, it makes you curious, right? As to, okay, what happened in this lab and what, you know, what led to all of this, you know, unpacking this whole thing. But a lot of the, like I said, a lot of the details are not, have not been shown. I mean, plague is a known disease and is just plague and is treatable with antibiotics, especially if you do the treatment early. But this is pretty serious, and especially if she died. And cases happen naturally in a lot of parts of the world. So I think there's a big, I think there's a big push to find out more specifics about it, right? Then that makes complete sense to me. Over the weekend, you probably watched football, but did you go to the movies? I know a lot of people that went to see Verity. It's a kind of a scary psycho thing. And then Digger was the other big movie that was released, Tom Cruise's movie, that did not do well. It was just a huge flop. I talked about this in the last hour. Number one in North American theaters went to Amazon MGM's studio, Verity. And so this is Colleen Hoover's, I've read several of her books, so it's another adaptation of one of her books. It debuted with $32.6 million, and it stars Dakota Johnson as a writer hired to ghostwrite a book series by an incapacitated author, Anne Hathaway. It's really, really interesting. But a lot of people were watching what was going to happen with this Digger movie, because talk about a big gamble. And it's a, like a satire, and it's about an oil man who screws up in Greenland, and it just did not draw. There weren't great reviews for it, so that didn't help it. But they did take a very big swing to Warner Brothers on the Warner Brothers Motion Pictures, and it was a disappointment. Like, we're streaming so many things right now. Watch Brothers. I think it's hilarious. If you watch Brothers, it's Matthew McConaughey and Woody Harrelson.

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0: Christian joins us. He's written a book called 13 Months in the Bush in Vietnam in 1968. And Bruce, first, thanks for your service. You and I had a wonderful off-air conversation. I think your book takes us on a really interesting journey and one that you don't hear much about. And some of that is the funny stuff, the camaraderie, what it was really like to be in the middle of this situation that you found yourself in and day out. So thanks for coming on.
1: Well, thanks, Kate, for having me. I'm looking forward to it.
0: So let's talk about what happened. So how did you end up in the situation where you went to Vietnam, and then what was that like initially in the first beginning moments of it when you first were deployed?
1: Well, initially I was in college and not having any goals or reason for being there, and I wasn't doing very well. And I joined the Marine Corps simply so I could find a purpose. And so at that time, of course, they were looking for people to be in the infantry, and that's where I ended up. Going over to Vietnam, even though we'd heard quite a bit about it and thought we knew something about it, it was quite a shock. It wasn't anything like we had really thought. And when real world gets in the way, you can be surprised quite a bit.
0: And what happened is, speaking of real world, I mean, you had people of all kinds of different backgrounds, and you're a kid, and all different kinds of races and everything you can imagine in this environment, but yet you felt that strong sense of incredible camaraderie, didn't you?
1: Well, I did, and I think all of us did, actually. Anytime you go through something, some kind of experience with a bunch of people, and you're sharing the load of what's there, you grow together, and you begin to support each other, and you become friends. And it doesn't matter where you started out. Once you're there, you're all together, and you're going through the same thing, sharing the same problems or the same dangers, and...

0: can't help but begin to have friends and close friends.
1: And your job every day and the guys that you're with is really right to kill the bad guys.
0: Well, that was the purpose. We were there for one purpose, and that was to win the war. I can talk about that later on because that it didn't turn out that they had any plan to do that. But anyway, that'll be later.
1: Okay, so one of the things that you said to me is, you know, of course we know, like you said, there were things that were ugly and horrific and violent and all that kind of stuff. Of course, we know that. But you say that there was a lot of fun and funny things that happened with these friendships and that you had a lot of tediousness. And what did you do when, you know, you were bored? So tell us some of the fun stuff.
0: Well, you have to remember when we talk about what's funny now today, in hindsight, looking back, at the time, it wasn't particularly funny. In fact, it could have been fairly dangerous. It could have been fairly scary. And I have one of my favorite stories is what happened at a place called Wang Ko. There was a hill that we were on, stationed above that, and the idea was to run our patrols down the hill and protect the bridges along the Highway 1. And it turned out that a friend of mine, Jenkins, and I were stationed at the very entrance to the top of the hill, where if the bad guys were going to come up and get us, they had to go through us first. And we were the only ones there at the edge of the jungle where it went down the hill. And so it was just Jenkins and I. We had to alternate watches. And he was sitting out in front on his watch, and I was in the poncho tent trying to get some sleep. And I heard him suddenly say, "Bastion, come out here, please." And I thought, he sounds scared. I better go out and look and see what's going on. And when I went out there, I looked, and he was pointing at this, up into the sky, at this orange glowing parachute that seemed to be jumping around the sky and scared the heck out of us. We didn't know what that was. And so he said, "I'm going to shoot that son of a gun." And he fired off a few rounds right into it, and looked. I saw the tracers. It looked like he hit it. So I told him he got it. But nothing happened. He just stood there. It just sat there, jumping around in the sky, and we didn't know what it was going to do. And we're thinking about that. And, of course, when he shot off the rounds, that disturbed some people on the other side of the hill, and we could hear them coming to see what was going on. And while we were waiting for them to get to us, we noticed that the clouds in the sky were breaking apart, and it was showing a lot more night, open sky. And at the same time, the moon had risen over the mountains out in the horizon there. And what we had actually shot at was the top half of the moon that was just coming up over the mountains. And I thought we had hit it. So Jenkins was really relieved at knowing what his dangerous foe was, and so he was beginning to relax just a little bit. But in the meantime, the guys came around from the side of the hill, and they wanted to know what was going on. And I didn't want to tell them that Jenkins had shot at the moon. That would be stupid. So I told them that Jenkins heard something, and they got, the lieutenant got really mad at us, and he said, "Don't you know that if you hear something, you throw a grenade at it rather than shooting at it, because otherwise they're going to know where you're at." And the funny part is, now Jenkins is so now relieved that he knew what he was shooting at, that he blurted out, "Well, yep, now the moon know where I'm at." So, in hindsight, it's pretty funny, but at the time, it was fairly scary.
1: Yeah, oh, I bet it was. And you know, and you think about, like, where did you sleep? What did you eat? What about some of these battles? And you talk about that in your book.
0: Well, I do. I try to cover just about everything we did, where we lived, the little poncho tents, and where we slept, and what we ate, and the good things that happened to us, and just the mundane bad things about getting diarrhea or getting plugged up, or what you would do about those things. And so it wasn't all bad blood and guts and gore and fighting. You're there for 13 months. Lots of things happen, just like they would in normal life.
1: Yeah,
0: and
1: When you look back on this, like you say, things just happen like in normal life. But what else do you want the reader to know when they think about getting into this war and what happened and all of that? What, how do you sum that up?
0: Well, one of the reasons I wrote it, there were several different reasons, of course, but I wanted to explain that the military and our government went from, at least in our view, from being the good guy and trying to be protectors of freedom and democracy, to becoming, it became an unending, disastrous quest for the power and the money and the control. And in hindsight, I happen to think that it continues to this day. But when we began that, it was considered the military and the government were considered the good guys, and they were trying to protect us. And it turns out they didn't have a plan. They didn't know what they were doing. We didn't do anything that was worthwhile over there. We did, the guys over there did what was required of them, and they did it in exceptional manner. But we didn't keep a hill. If we took the hill, we didn't keep a village. If we kept the village, or if we took the village, and there was no rhyme or reason for being there. We weren't accomplishing anything. And that was one of the things I point out in the last part of the book.
1: Yeah, which again is what's so interesting about your book. You take us through some fun times, what was tough, and then ultimately, you know, what was the quest when you were there. What do you hope people take away from reading your book?
0: Well, I'd like people to realize there was a balance to the being there. I mean, I think the public has an image that a skewed image that says it was nothing but blood and guts and gore and fighting and terrible situation. And of course it was that at certain times, but you're there a whole year. You can't possibly be there a whole year without having your normal activities going on, your normal friendships, the fun times, the good times. So that was one thing. And then I really wanted to point out that the role of happenstance in being there, you know, deciding who gets killed or who gets wounded or who becomes sick or who has to be medevaced out of there or who, like me, happened to skate through with no problems whatsoever, it's just a matter of happenstance. There's the role of luck and chance, and it doesn't have anything to do with what you learn in class or how fast you can duck and cover. It's just a matter of luck. And you either get it or you don't.
1: Perfect place to end this. Get this book, Barnes & Noble, Amazon, 13 Months in the Bush in Vietnam, 1968. Bruce Bastian, thanks for coming on.
0: Thank you very much. I've enjoyed it.

0: What matters to you matters to us. 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
1: Curcumin products on the market. Hi, I'm Dr. Mitch. 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The Mayo Clinic found that curcumin can decrease swelling and inflammation, has antioxidant properties, and research suggests that curcumin can prevent cancer, or at least slow the spread of cancer, and in many instances make chemotherapy more effective. It protects our healthy cells even from radiation. 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

0: I am really, really happy to welcome to Author's Corner John Johnson here on America Tonight with me, Kate Delaney. He said such an interesting thing. I'm going to tell you about it in a second. The name of his book is The Great Tribulation and the Resurrection. And I wrote in a big hashtag down in one of my books, the Bible is a puzzle. That was one of the things he said to me. And then the other hashtag I wrote was find out the truth. And that's what this book is all about. There's no question about that. So I look forward to this conversation and sharing it with all of you. John, thank you for coming on.
1: Well, thank you so much, Mr. Langley.
0: So why did you write the book? What made you write this book?
1: Well, my father, he was a preacher, and I used to question him a lot of things about the rapture and certain other things, and it just didn't sound right. You know, he was a good man. Don't get me wrong. He was a good person. He knew his Bible, but he didn't know anything really about prophecy. So as I got older, much older, I started studying hard and starting to find out certain things and that a couple of things that the church was teaching us that wasn't correct. So I found out about some good things about it, about the things that we were talking about, and it was good.
0: And so tell us what you found out.
1: Well, one of the things I found out was the rapture. The rapture is not true. I was brought up on the rapture, you know, raised on the rapture, about the rapture. So I found out that that's not true at all. That's something that people, man made up. And that came from John Darby. A couple other people before him started that, but they weren't really successful with it. So when John Darby came along, he got successful with it. And he made people believe in that concept.
0: Right. And it's interesting because you hear a lot of people talking about it.
1: Yes, ma'am. Because Matthew, the book of Matthew tell you that basically Jesus is going to come back. His second coming is going to be at the end of the tribulation, the great tribulation. So it's self-explanatory, you know, and I don't understand why people saying those kind of things that really don't understand what they're talking about. So they really need to get more deeper into the word, and because they need to put, like I told you before, the Bible is like a puzzle, and if you don't get all the scriptures together that you're dealing with the subject, you'll get a misunderstanding.
0: And that's what you did. You took a lot of time to put all of that together, right?
1: Yes, ma'am, I sure did.
0: And that, in trying to figure out that puzzle. And one of the things you talk about, and you talk about it, pretty much you see it right up front, is you talk about the four horsemen as how they are described in the Bible. And that's something that you hear a lot about, too. What do you want people to know about the four horsemen?
1: Well, the first horseman is white. So that's going to be basically Antichrist, false prophets. And the Antichrist will come along with counterfeit Christianity, and that's basically what, you know, the first horseman is talking about.
0: And then, of course, the red horse is war, right?
1: Yeah, the red horse is basically talking about rumors of wars. If you read Matthew 24, it talks about rumors of wars, nation against nation, kingdom against kingdom. But it's going to basically, at the end, Antichrist is going to come along, and, you know, things are going to happen then. You know, World War III is going to happen. Then you got Armageddon at the end of the tribulation. So it's a little deeper.
0: That's a little deeper. And again, the name of the book is The Great Tribulation and the Resurrection. We're speaking with John Johnson. You can get this book on Amazon for a song, Kindle, paperback, however you want to consume it. And we're talking about going through it and going through the Bible and the teachings, etc. And when we talk about the resurrection, We don't want to tell everyone everything, but you, of course, focus on the second resurrection. And what are some of the things that you highlight in the book?
1: Well, you know, of course, the first resurrection is the saints that's going to go back. The second coming of Jesus Christ, he's going to resurrect those who are alive and those who are dead. Then the second resurrection is the white throne judgment. That's going to be when everything takes place, the millennium, when that's done, 1,000-year millennium. And then you got, after that, you have Russia and China is going to attack Israel. And that's going to be at the end of the millennium. I mean, you know, after the millennium. And then you got the white throne judgment. And that's basically going to have people that, you know, people in centuries ago, long time ago, where they didn't know anything about Jesus Christ. So the Lord's going to give them an opportunity. He's going to bring them back to life. And if you read the book of Ezekiel, Ezekiel 27, it talks about that. And he's going to put breath into their bones, and they're going to have, you know, connective tissue is going to come back, flesh is going to come back. You know, I'm paraphrasing, but basically that's what it's saying. So he's going to give them an opportunity to accept him as his Savior. And I think, if I'm not mistaken, it's going to be 100 years that they're going to be judged, you know, from that time. And yeah, of course, you know, everybody's not going to accept Jesus Christ. So, you know, we'll have some that's not. Then you got the third resurrection. That's when everybody, you know, that's when people go to the lake of fire.
0: Yeah, and you say in your book the devil's very familiar with the lake of fire.
1: Oh, yes, he is. Yeah, well, you know, he's not in the lake of fire now.
0: Mm-hmm.
1: He's gonna get put in the lake of fire, okay? You know, right after everything is taken care of, you know, like, you know, and all beginning is over with, the millennium is over with, he's gonna be put into the lake of fire with the Antichrist and the false prophet. And yeah, they're gonna be tormented day and night.
0: Well, you talk about you talk about all kinds of things, obviously, the book. You talk about, I love this part where you talk about fact or fiction. And you talk about, in fact or fiction, you talk about ever since the beginning of the world, mankind, Satan, and his angels have, these are your words, has influenced man to rebel against God's commandments and statutes and laws. And you say, God is not the author of confusion, I love that, but of sound wisdom, understanding, and peace. And what do you mean by that?
1: Well, basically, if you read your history, let me use the part where the first century, where Paul and them, they dealt with people. A lot of things that were taught, you know, that Paul and the disciples were teaching, other people was teaching other things, pagan practices and other beliefs. That's one of the reasons why you got different religions, different denominations, and that's what I mean by God is not the author of confusion, you know, because God doesn't lead you wrong, you know. He's gonna make sure that you know the truth, and the truth will make you free. That's in John 8:32.
0: Yeah, and you talk about that. You spelled out. You talk about the many religions. You talk about from Buddhism to atheism, even to Judaism to Christianity, Islam, etc. And you talk about what you say are the two popular beliefs on Earth, and that there are several, and that maybe three. But you say Christianity and Islam. We see that all over the place.
1: Yes, ma'am.
0: Yeah.
1: And basically, you know, Islam came along centuries ago, and you know, the devil, the Bible says in Revelation 12:9, the devil is deceived the whole world. And that's basically what's going on. And that's the reason why Jesus, when he comes back, He's going to have his own government. He's going to teach people how to live in peace, and he's going to judge people, and he's going to have to rebuke people, you know, the nations. So, you know, because a lot of people got it wrong, too, that the whole world is going to be destroyed. No, it's not. It's not going to be destroyed. It's going to be some people left here after the tribulation. When Jesus comes back, he's going to start the millennium, and he's going to be teaching all the nations. All the nations are going to be coming to Jerusalem. And that's where he's going to teach them his laws and his peace and how to live together.
0: Yeah. When people read your book, and you're saying it, John, the Great Tribulation and the Resurrection, what do you hope they take away?
1: Say it over again, ma'am. I'm sorry.
0: What? It's okay. What do you hope people take away from reading your book?
1: Well, it's a whole broad, it's a whole, just a whole thing, you know, where people need to get a whole understanding of where different beliefs come from and the sins and everything that people are committing today, fornication, adultery, and a whole lot of other sins. That's why I made a list of things in my book about who will inherit the kingdom of God and who's not.
0: Right, and you can get this book, like I said, on Amazon, Barnes & Noble. John Johnson, thanks for coming on.
1: Thank you so much, ma'am. I appreciate your time.
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0: Johnny Spare Harum joins us now here on Author's Corner for really an incredible journey and what I think is such an important, I'm going to call it workbook, because it pulls you in, it helps you move the ball forward. I'm going to say that's what it's about, and everybody knows that I'm into that space, and he did just an excellent job here. It's called Become the Best You, an interactive workbook for self-improvement. Who doesn't want that? So, Johnny, thanks so much for coming on. We appreciate it, and let's dive into it. What was it that motivated you to write this book?
1: Thank you, Kate. Thank you very much. Actually, you know, this workbook really comes from a very personal place. My wife was battling cancer, and during those long days in the hospital, we would talk about our lifestyle, our purpose, about our life and the growth. But especially, we were talking about habits. And our capability of changing habits. She had this incredible way of seeing the light and positivity in every situation. And she inspired me to take our reflections and turn them into something tangible. And a workbook that could help others. I finished the workbook and my first book, Soul Creations, the day she passed away. Mm. Fortunately, so in many ways, it is a tribute to her. Sorry, it's a tribute to her strength, her love, her positivity, and her belief in human potential. You know. And writing it was my way of honoring her and sharing that light and positivity with the world, you know. And that's how the Become the Best You born.
0: Yeah, and I want to mention too, people can get this on Amazon for a song. I mean, you know, just go to Amazon, you can get it. And as we move through this, one of the things that came up in my mind is your journey. Tell us about your journey.
1: I can speak about 1 hour about it or 2 days, but let's make a long story short. How I became who I am today. I've always worked with people, and my past. I started working. I worked for 25 years for Melia Hotels International. And I learned a lot from them. And I am who I am because of them, and I'm very grateful. And I learned a lot about hospitality. I've been born in a family that they love hospitality. My father built an empire by understanding people and elevating the customer experience. He taught me that that creating memorable moments is at the heart of any successful business or any successful organization. I got inspired by him, actually, and it's my love and my passion for hospitality, and especially my daughter that she has me in daily basis to become a better version of myself. She's autistic, she's in the spectrum of autism, she's nonverbal. She teaches me how to keep going, how to fully be present, and how to focus on what really matters. And many times we waste our times on focusing on things that doesn't matter at all, especially when we are focusing on what the people think or what the people they might say, and we are wasting our energy on them, not in ourselves. Through her, I learned to grow isn't just about skills or strategy. It is about intentionally be how we say it. It's about showing up intentionally every day and creating habits that align with who you want to be. And that's my journey.
0: Yeah.
1: And after 25 years being a hotelier, I opened my own company and I'm a customer experience designer. I became a customer experience designer, and I give talks and training how to enhance customer experience in any business.
0: Yeah, exciting. Full circle, definitely, from the lessons from your father and what you ended up doing. And the idea, I love that, the hashtag memorable. Ooh, that's stuck in my head. We're not going to tell readers everything about the book, but give us a few nuggets from Becoming the Best You, an interactive workbook for self-improvement.
1: The workbook is designed to help people pause, reflect, and most importantly, introduce new habits in their life. Or we have to find out what habits we would like to change or to improve or to maintain. It depends. I always say, when we're kids, we are used that our parents tell us before crossing the street, our parents tell us, look on both sides before you cross the street. We rush into life. We don't look. We don't look any sides. We rush into life. We woke up in the morning, before saying good morning to God, we say good morning to our cell phone. And we don't have time to change or to adapt new habits in our life. The workbook helps you to really implement new habits in your life, helps you to understand what's going on in your life. It's like a small assessment, and you learn a bit about yourself. And you learn not only about yourself, you learn how to improve anything you want to improve in your personal and professional life. Especially to have a clear intention about what you want. And when I say intention, you have to get clarity of why you have the intention of changing, or why you have the intention of having new habits. And when you have it clear, what you do with that intention exactly, how much attention you pay to your intention, and don't rush on achieving your intention. Take it easy. Okay, that's a guideline, more or less, and especially it guides you to identify mental blocks, set achievable goals, and practice mindfulness in your daily routines. Over time, these small actions compound into real lasting transformation. In mindset, it can be in behavior, or it can be in your leadership.
0: Yeah, makes sense. I mean, I think too what you said about the rushing, because that is so what so many of us do. Rush. And set the intention. It's beautifully said, and that really is part of the essence of your book. There's no question. You've been around a lot of professionals in your life. You know, you talked about your journey a little bit, whether it's in customer service at a very high level or through working with leadership teams. What is the hardest thing for people to do consistently?
1: Wow, that's a great question, Kate. Consistency. Believe me, consistency. That is the challenge. This is the big, most difficult challenge, to be consistent. Motivation comes and goes, but habits, the right habits, are what keeps you moving forward day after day. You know, we are all leaders in our home, we are all leaders in our companies, but true leadership starts within you, with leading yourself. Managing your emotions, staying grounded in your values, and building routines that support your goals. Habits are the bridge between knowing what to do and actually doing it consistently. You have to be consistent, and that's the most difficult part I find in every companies: consistency.
0: Yeah. Yeah. Wow. What do you hope readers take away from your interactive workbook?
1: I hope that they can reflect on themselves, think about themselves a bit. What are their purpose, their potential, and their ability to grow? I hope that, most importantly, I want them to take take concrete steps to introduce new habits into their life, of course. Habits that help them act intentionally, stay present, and align their action with their values. That's very important.
0: Yeah. Yeah, I mean, really, you've given us a lot to think about. There's no question. And I said this at the beginning, it's so easy to get this book. Become the Best You, an interactive workbook for self-improvement. Well done, and don't be a stranger. We'll have you back on the show.
1: Thank you, Kate. Thank you very much.
0: Time for the giveaway. Taylor Swift, The Debut Years, tells the definitive origin story of today's biggest star with never-before-published interviews. It's a story of taking risks and trusting her instincts when no one else did. We have your chance to win a copy of Taylor Swift, The Debut Years. All you have to do is be the second person to send me an email that says swift@katedelaneyradio.com. Taylor Swift, The Debut Years, available wherever books are sold. Pick up your copy today. We'll see you again on another version of America Tonight.
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0: Road. Fox News, I'm Sue Guzman. President Trump in deep red Nebraska on Monday with less than a month to go before the midterm election.
1: President Trump telling a crowd Monday,
2: I'm going to sign a historic executive order to officially waive the off-road requirement and allow anyone to purchase tax-free red dye diesel for any reason.
1: The move as fuel prices surge amid disruptions linked to the U.S. conflict with Iran.
2: It's going to end very soon. When that happens, the oil will come tumbling down.
1: Addressing the midterm elections, the president again asking voters,
2: I'm asking you to do me one favor. Pretend I'm on the ballot, please. We got to go and win this.
1: Praising GOP candidates in Nebraska, including Senator Pete Ricketts, who faces independent candidate Dan Osborne in November, a Navy veteran supported by Democrats. Kristen Goodwin, Fox News.
0: The Justice Department launching an investigation into the Biden administration's efforts to combat alleged threats against school boards amid a wave of heated parent protests. More from Fox's Christina Coleman.
3: The National School Boards Association sent a letter to President Biden saying education leaders were under, quote, immediate threat and requested help from federal law enforcement, which resulted in Attorney General Merrick Garland issuing a memo calling for the FBI and U.S. attorneys to work with local authorities over threats against school officials. But a Justice Department report out shows some of the DOJ lawyers were concerned over this directive. Internal emails show one DOJ attorney called the idea of merging parental protests with terrorism investigations, quote, horrible.
0: Disgraced televangelist Jim Baker has died. Baker and first wife Tammy Faye building an evangelical empire with the PTL Club TV show, eventually losing it over a sex and financial series of crimes. He was 86. No word on a cause of death. 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
0: 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We have more from Fox's Mike Emanuel.
16: HHS Secretary Robert F. Kennedy Jr. unveiling a new initiative aimed at clearing the air around health care pricing.
17: The American people pay for this health care system. They have the right to know the prices.
16: Labor Secretary Keith Sonderling says providing consumers price transparency gives patients choices.
18: So whether you are going in for an MRI, scheduling a routine procedure, preparing to have a major surgery, or having a baby, you will know what your care will cost.
16: But on CBS's Face the Nation, Arizona Democrat Senator Mark Kelly suggested the Trump administration isn't serious. In Washington, Mike Emanuel, Fox News.
0: President Trump on the campaign trail, telling supporters to welcome local data center development.
19: The president was stumping in Ohio over the weekend for Senator John Husted, who's in a tight race with former Democratic Senator Sherrod Brown. And he addressed the issue of data centers and told supporters the U.S. will risk losing ground in the global AI race against China if communities reject the facilities.
2: There's so much money to be made for Ohio. You can't just turn them off. They'll go to China.
19: Husted is accused of giving big tech billions in tax breaks and having residents foot the bill. Husted, meantime, says data centers provide a valuable investment, creating jobs, and also giving a big boost to tax revenue.
0: Fox's Ashley Webster. New York Governor Kathy Hochul has declared a statewide disaster emergency over a measles outbreak. It is the first such declaration since cases of measles began surging in 2005. New York reporting 106 measles cases this year through October 3rd, and it comes as more than 1,000 cases have been reported so far in the state of neighboring Pennsylvania. I'm Sue Guzman. This is Fox News.

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1: Who's that strange-looking man behind you?
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1: I don't know what to do, Rabbi. 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I can't keep him away. The Lone Ranger, the Shadow, the Masked Avenger.
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8: Hello, everyone. I'm Carl Amari, and this is Hollywood 360, the radio show that presents all things entertainment, including trivia contests and games, movie reviews, celebrity interviews, showbiz news, and classic radio shows. My co-host is the vivacious Lisa Wolf. In this hour, we'll present a 1951 classic radio episode of The Lineup, starring William Johnstone. But it's time now for Movie Jeopardy. Lisa Wolf Trebek will play audio clips from popular movies, and I'll try to name the movie while you play along at home. Right, Lisa?
9: That's right, Carl. So I think you're going to do really well on this edition. This is Tom Cruise movies. So he has appeared in every one of these movies, and I think you're going to be a Tom Cruise fan. So I'm guessing you know these movies.
8: Are about the same height.
9: That's true.
8: We are mistaken for one another in...
9: You look an awful lot alike.
8: Yeah.
9: So you're almost twins, so I could see how you would identify with him.
8: Okay.
9: Okay. This first movie is a 1986 action drama.
10: You think your name's going to be on that plaque?
8: Yes.
11: Yes, sir.
10: That's pretty arrogant, considering the company you're in.
8: Well, I am arrogant.
9: Yes, sir.
11: Yes, sir.
10: I like that in the pilot.
8: I like that in the pilot. So I'm a pilot in this one?
9: Well, you're about to be.
8: Yeah.
9: in that scene. Not quite there yet.
8: I'm Top Gun.
9: You are Top Gun. Tom Cruise, Kelly McGillis, Val Kilmer. Great film. There's a sequel, Top Gun Maverick.
8: Yeah.
9: I don't think it came out
8: no,
9: yet.
8: No, it has not.
9: But it's coming, so we can look forward to that.
8: When it comes out, I'll make the tour around, you know, the country and let people know that I'm in
9: You're going to walk
8: movie.
9: Down the red carpet.
8: Yep.
9: Great. Next one, 1983 comedy.
12: And I see her. This girl is incredible girl. I mean, what she's doing there, I don't know, because she doesn't live there. It's a dream, so I go with it. Who's there, she says. Joel, I say. What are you doing here? I don't know what I'm doing here.
8: Is that a risky business?
9: Yes, it is.
8: Oh, wow. That's not
9: you weren't sure?
8: Scene that everybody remembers from Risky Business.
9: This is
8: dancing in my Calvin Klein underwear.
9: Right. Well, no, it's not. But this is a great scene as well.
8: I'm confused. Am I Tom Cruise or am I Carl Amari?
9: I can't even tell. You guys look so much alike. I get confused
8: right
9: as
8: now,
9: well.
8: Right now, I'm Tom Cruise.
9: Right. That was starring you and Rebecca De Mornay, and this was his breakout film.
8: Yeah.
9: So, or your breakout film, I should say. Right. And what is the name of the song that he dances to? Do you remember?
8: Old Time Rock and Roll.
9: Yes, Carl, you are
8: Bob
9: on it.
8: By Bob Seger.
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9: Calling you Tom. All right, Tom. Next movie, 1996 comedy drama.

0: 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Show you the money.
1: Not show you. Show me the money.
0: Show me the money.
1: Yeah. Louder.
0: Show me the money.
2: Jerry Maguire.
3: Jerry Maguire with Tom Cruise, Cuba Gooding Jr., Renee Zellweger.
2: You know, this is easy because I starred in all these films. So
3: exactly.
2: Pretty...
3: So you're just going back to your memory.
2: You should
3: bank.
2: Ask like Carl Amari to name these movies as opposed
3: to instead
2: Tom,
3: of Tom
2: Cruise.
3: Hmm. Well, I'll try to do
2: I
3: that.
2: I am.
3: Right. Now I'm confused. Are you Tom? Are you Carl? It's overwhelming.
2: I'm Tom
3: here.
2: Amari.
3: All right. Next one. You absolutely love this movie, 1988 drama.
4: These are not boxer shorts. Mine are boxer shorts.
5: Well, what's the difference?
4: These are Hanes 32.
5: Underwear, right?
4: These are Hanes 32. My boxer shorts have my name and it says Rain.
5: Well, all right. When we pass the store, we'll pick you up a pair of boxer shorts.
4: I get my boxer shorts at Kmart in Cincinnati.
5: We're not going back to Cincinnati, Rick. So don't even start with that.
4: 400 Oak Street.
5: We're not going back to Cincinnati. You don't have to go to Cincinnati to pick up boxer shorts.
2: Rain Man.
3: That is Rain Man. That's a different clip also than you probably are used to hearing.
2: Uh-huh.
3: But a great clip nonetheless, and kind of gives a good picture of Raymond.
2: You know, this I haven't seen this movie in a long time. I would sit and watch this movie again. I've seen it two or three times.
3: Right.
2: It is so good.
3: It is so good. So it won four Oscars.
2: I'm really
3: Oscars.
2: Good in it, you know?
3: You are great in it. Four Oscars. So you're not the only one who thinks that you were great in it.
2: Yeah.
3: Okay.
2: Mm-hmm.
3: All right.
2: Do you have any clips of me jumping on any couches or anything?
3: I could get that. On Oprah, you mean,
2: or
3: when you were on Oprah?
2: Talking about Scientology? Anything
3: like
2: that?
3: Oh, I definitely don't have that.
2: Okay. All right.
3: But
2: those aren't my you know, best moments.
3: Right. Well, I think you still could be talking about Scientology. You're still in that religion, is it?
2: Am I?
3: Don't know. Cult?
2: Ugh.
3: I don't know. Call it what
2: Come
3: you
2: on.
3: Want.
2: Come on, Tom.
3: All right. Next one, 1996.
6: Let's see if you can follow me around the room. Drunk Russians on the embankment at 7, 8 o'clock. The couple waltzing around me at the embassy at 9 and 11. The waiter standing behind Hannah at the top of the stairs. Bow tie, 12 o'clock. The other IMF team. You're worried about me. Why?
2: That's Mission Impossible.
3: That's exactly right.
2: Ethan Hawke?
3: That's right.
2: Is that my name in that?
3: Your name is still... It's Ethan Hunt.
2: Oh, Hunt. Okay.
3: So close, though. You get your names confused.
2: You know. Yeah.
3: Ethan Hawke is an actor, but...
2: Yeah, that's right. Ethan Hawke.
3: But he's Ethan Hunt.
2: Hunt, right.
3: He's that's his character's name.
2: Mission Impossible.
3: Exactly.
2: And I've made like 35 of those movies, I think.
3: Yeah, this was the very first one.
2: Mm-hmm.
3: But there's a few more. I know you get them confused. They all start running together.
2: Mission Impossible 611.
3: Right. And moving forward. All right, last one. And I know you like this movie as well. 1989.
7: If this war is wrong, if this society lied to me, it lied to my brothers, it seems the people in this country tricked them into going 13,000 miles to fight a war against the poor peasant people who have a proud history of resistance, who have been struggling for their own independence for 1,000 years, the Vietnamese people.
2: Born in the USA? Or born
3: in the USA is Bruce Springsteen.
2: Born,
3: but you're right.
2: Born,
3: but that's a Springsteen.
2: Born something,
3: and song.
2: Born,
3: it is Born Something.
2: Isn't it Born?
3: You've got it. I'll count it, but I want you to get it.
2: Born,
3: directed by Oliver Stone.
2: Yeah, I know that.
3: Kira Sedgwick.
2: Born in Vietnam. Born in the Vietnam.
3: So close.
2: Born in Nam.
3: It's the life. It's a 20-year period.
2: Yeah.
3: His transition to anti-war activism.
2: Yeah. Born something.
3: That's right.
2: What is it?
3: Born on the 4th of July.
2: Yeah.
3: But you got it. I count that.
2: I only get half there.
3: All right. I'll take that. 5.5.
2: But 5.5 is pretty
3: darn good.
2: So I don't get a ding. I get like
3: a half a ding.
2: Mike, I might need a sound effect that's a half a ding.
3: Can I hear you try the half ding? Let me hear how you do it. Give it a...
2: I don't think I can.
3: Do a half.
2: No, that's two.
3: That's two. Can you do one?
2: No.
3: Okay.
2: I can't do it.
3: Well, you keep working on
2: I have
3: on
2: a limited... Mike only gives me a few sound effects. He
3: well,
2: knows
3: I understand why.
2: It will mess me up.
3: Overwhelm you.
2: Yeah,
3: gotcha.
2: It's totally overwhelming.
3: Well, Tom, you were awesome, and I can understand why you got confused with you
2: are
3: and
2: you
3: Tom.
2: Are you Kelly McGillis now for the rest of the night?
3: Definitely I am not.
2: Or are you Rebecca De Mornay?
3: I would love to be her. Unfortunately, I can't be her, but that would be really nice, even for a day.
2: When we come back, it's the lineup. And Lisa, you did really, really good.
3: Oh, well,
2: you know that?
3: That's because you did really, really,
2: really, really
3: well.
2: I'm going to now jump on a couch. during this commercial break.
3: I'll film you doing this, and I'll post it.
2: Stick around.
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1: 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So you do the phone number. I'm actually tired of doing all the phone numbers.
2: You okay.
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1: Nice job.
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4: You know, Jack Webb took his series idea for Dragnet to CBS, and they passed on it. And then NBC picked it up. Well, it was so popular, Dragnet was so popular on NBC, that CBS was like, you know, we goofed. We should have took that show. Let's create something similar to it. And they did. They created a show called The Lineup. And it was set in San Francisco. It was a police drama, very similar to Dragnet. The Lineup gave audiences a look behind the scenes of a police headquarters. Bill Johnstone played Lieutenant Ben Guthrie. Wally Mayer was Sergeant Matt Greb. And like Dragnet, it was a big hit. Elliot Lewis, who was one of the best producers of radio, was the producer of this series. And I think you'll like it a lot. We have a broadcast for you now, going back to April 24th, 1951. This is called the Brommel and Bellows Bloody Bullet Case. Here's part one of The Lineup.
5: Ladies and gentlemen, we take you now behind the scenes of a police headquarters in a great American city, where under the cold, glaring lights will pass before us the innocent, the vagrant, the thief, the murderer. This is The Lineup.

0: All right, Ben.
1: Oh, quiet. Haven't got any witnesses, have you? I told Matt I'd get some time to kill, so I thought I'd come in and see what you have.
0: Oh, nothing much tonight. 32 boys? What's the latest on the Brummel case?
1: Oh, nothing new. Goes to trial tomorrow.
2: May I have your attention, please?
0: I'll see you later.
1: Yeah, I'm going up
2: the office. People on the other side of the wire, may I have your attention, please? Thank you. My name is Greb, Sergeant Matt Greb. I'll explain the lineup to you. Each of the suspects you will see will be numbered. I'll call off a number, their name, and charge. At the end of each line, when I ask for questions or identifications, call out the number. Please be prompt with your questions or identifications. When the prisoners leave here, they are sent to the washroom and dressed back into their jail clothes. It makes it quite difficult to bring them back after they leave here. The questions I ask these suspects are merely to get a natural tone of voice, so do not pay too much attention to their answers, as they often lie. Bring on the line. Okay, keep it moving. Right over here to the end of the stage. Now turn and face front, hands to your sides. Look straight ahead. Okay, number one, Charles Conway, robbery. Step out, Charles.
3: Okay.
2: Take your hands out of your pockets.
3: Okay.
2: Where do you live, Charlie?
3: 211 West 77th Street.
2: Talk up, people out front want to hear you.
3: 211 West 77th Street.
2: Is that a house, a hotel, or what?
3: It's a house.
2: What's your business?
3: No business. Used to be a carpenter. There was some union trouble. Ain't working a couple of months.
2: You alone when you were arrested?
3: Yeah.
2: Have any weapons on you?
3: No.
2: Did you have a car?
3: I didn't have a car with me. I have a car, but I didn't use it on the job.
2: Okay, number two, George Miller, drunk and disorderly. You always wear glasses, George?
4: In the daytime.
2: Well, it's night. Take them off.
4: It's delicious.

0: Lights, Sergeant. I wear the glasses for the sun, but these lights are bright.
1: Take them out.
0: Yes, sir.
1: What's your business, George?
0: I ain't worked in 10 years, Sergeant.
1: Where do you live?
0: The east side.
1: Well, where? The east side covers a lot of territory.
0: So do I. I just move around. No special place.
1: It caused a lot of trouble. Busted a couple of windows.
0: Yeah, guess I got a little wingy. I don't remember none of it. I didn't mean to bust no windows. I only had a little wine. Do I get locked up?
1: We sent you to Bellevue 3 times before, George.
0: Yeah, I know. It's terrible. I didn't mean to bust no windows. I don't know whether I could take that Bellevue rap again.
1: Better than the tank?
0: I don't know.
1: Well, we'll see.
0: I'm sorry about the windows.
1: Okay, number 3. Julio Labacne, robbery. Where do you live, Julio?
2: Can I see him in a bed? What is it?
3: 618 Lincoln.
2: Better tell you outside.
3: It's Roman, huh?
2: Right.
1: What's your business?
3: Merchant Marine.
1: Were you a seaman?
3: No.
2: Well, you look as if you have something hot.
4: Yeah. Lillian Jacobs was just killed.
2: What?
4: They're bringing her in now.
2: Well, what's the rest?
4: Walter wants to see her.
2: Okay, well, tell me about it on the way up.
4: Well, nothing much to tell. Some guy got her. She went into her apartment. Must have used a rifle. No leads.
2: Oh, nuts.
4: Yeah. Throws the whole Bramwell case right out the window.
2: I've worried about something like this.
4: Well, we had 2 men with her. 3 shots. They didn't even see where it came from. Could have been in a building, car. Didn't even see it.
2: You got men covering the area?
4: Been covering it for the last 20 minutes.
2: No, they won't find anything. Nuts.
4: You worked pretty hard on this one.
2: Now, you had Bramwell so good. We go to trial tomorrow.
4: Girl's statement isn't enough, huh?
2: No. Oh, I don't know. I wanted Bramwell for 3 years. I finally get him and lose my only witness. I'll see you later, Quine.
4: Yeah. Ben.
2: Well, what do you want with me, Charlie? I've done all I can do. I got you Bramwell. Now somebody blows up the witness. Whole thing goes out the window.
4: Okay, now relax.
2: Half an hour ago, I got off duty. I was figuring on going home, getting a good night's sleep, getting up in the morning and watching the district attorney crucify Bramwell. I was ready to see Bramwell get life or maybe the chair, and I was going to be real happy about it. 3 lousy, stinking years right down the drain.
4: Feel better?
2: Yeah.
4: Look, we all know how hard you worked on this thing, but...
2: Oh, okay, Charlie, okay. Tell me what to do.
4: Well, you know what to do as well as I do.
2: Well, with the witness dead, we can't go to trial with what we've got.
4: I talked with the district attorney. He says the same thing. If Bramwell goes to trial tomorrow, he's bound to beat the rap.
2: Hmm.
4: We'll never get him on it again.
2: Well, the only thing we can do is get the guns who killed Lillian Jacobs.
4: It won't be easy.
2: Well, it can't be any tougher. Maybe if we get the guy, he'll put the finger on Bramwell. Bramwell had it done, and he paid somebody to do it, so let's get the guy.
4: Release Bramwell?
2: Well, it'll take tonight and tomorrow to set things up. Hold him tonight just in case we run into some fool luck. If we don't, let him go. I'm going to take every available man you got, Carl.
4: Well, they're all yours.
2: Thanks. Sorry I took off like that.
4: Yeah, you've been doing it for 12 years. Why don't you just do it and stop apologizing?
2: I'll see you later.
5: Matt's waiting for you in your office, Ben.
2: Okay.
1: Hi, Ben.
6: Hey, I just heard about the Jacobs killing.
2: Yeah.
6: That's lousy luck.
2: You're off duty. You want to go home?
6: Well, I'm sure you want me to.
2: No sleep for a long time, maybe.
6: That's new.
2: You want to come with me, Matt?
6: Sure. Where are we going?
2: To talk to Bramwell.

0: Okay, open up.
1: You want something, Guthrie? Well, what is it? What's on your mind? Okay, you came down here. You got something to say? Say it. What's the matter? You can't talk? Now, look.
0: I am.
1: What is this? What's with you two guys?
0: You may not go to trial, Brummel.
1: Yeah?
0: Mm-hmm.
1: Okay, so I may not go to trial. It's late. I'm tired.
0: You should be pretty happy.
1: So I'm happy. Now I'd like to get some sleep.
2: Don't you want to know why you may not go to trial?
1: No. You disappointed?
2: Oh, I wish I wasn't a cop.
1: What else could you do?
2: Push your fat face in.
1: You won't.
0: Lillian Jacobs died tonight.
1: Yeah?
0: Yeah.
1: It's too bad. She was a nice kid.
2: Want to borrow my handkerchief?
1: Oh, why don't you stop being smart, Greb?
0: Lillian Jacobs won't be able to testify tomorrow. So we haven't got a case.
1: Look, Guthrie, I know this is a big shock to you, but what do you want me to do? I didn't kill her. I've been right in your tank, remember?
0: Who said she was killed?
1: Oh, okay. If you're going to start the big detective bit, let's go downstairs to your little room.
0: If you
1: work on
0: off,
1: me for a little while.
0: If you get off, you get off because we don't want you beating the rap. We want you around.
1: We do, huh?
0: Let's go, man.
1: It's been a pleasure, boys.
2: Tell me something, Brummel.
1: Sure.
2: How many years did your mother cry before she killed herself?

0: All right, it's the first portion of the lineup. You know, it's a big production. You could hear the full orchestra there. And it was written by Blake Edwards, one of the biggest writers of the golden age of radio. He went on to write all the Pink Panther movies and direct all those, became a big director, married Julie Andrews. Mm. Great cast. I mean, big names. You have Raymond Burr in this episode. This series was so popular on radio, the lineup, that it made a transition to television for 6 seasons. That's a pretty good run television as well. So, we're listening to this 1951 broadcast of the lineup called The Brommel and Bellows Bloody Bullet Case. That's a lot of B. Ba ba ba ba ba ba ba ba ba ba ba ba ba ba. All right, we'll get back to it in just a minute. Stick around.
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16: And now back to Hollywood 360 with Carl Amari.
0: Yes, sir. This is Hollywood 360. I am Tom Amari. Or am I Carl Cruz? Which one am I?
17: I'm definitely Tom.
0: Tom Amari.
17: You don't look like a Tom, though. It's just not adding
0: up
17: for me.
0: Am I not a Tom? Tom Thumb?
17: You don't look like a Tom.
0: Really?
17: I don't know what a Tom looks
0: but
17: like.
0: But I don't look like a Carl either.
17: I wonder,
0: though.
17: Do we have any listeners out there named Tom? And I'm wondering if they look anything like you.
0: I don't think I look like a Carl, though,
17: you
0: either.
17: You do to me.
0: Yeah? Do
17: but
0: I?
17: I don't know anybody else named Carl,
0: I think
17: so
0: I
17: you
0: look,
17: sort of like got I, the market on Carl.
0: I think I look like a Jake.
17: Jake is a young athletic guy.
0: Yeah, well, yeah. So what are you saying there, Lisa Wolf?
17: So I'm saying you look like a Carl.
0: I think I'm like a Jake.
17: Uh-huh. In your own mind,
0: you know?
17: You're a Jake.
0: You know, or let's see, a Spike.
17: Spike? How about, you like the name Ryan?
0: Yeah, there's nothing wrong with it. It's not for me. But I think I'm also maybe like a... definitely like a Jake.
17: How about Zach? You like that one?
0: No, it's... Nah, I'm not a Zach.
17: Mm.
0: But anyway, all right. So what are you, Lisa?
17: I don't know, Carl. What am I?
0: Lisa. Yeah, Lisa's good for
17: it
0: you.
17: It makes sense.
0: You look like a Lisa.
17: I know.
0: we're listening to The Lineup. This is a good show. I you know, we have a bunch of these in the collection.
17: Vault.
0: We licensed this from CBS. We get the master recordings from them. Hope our listeners are digging this. April 24th, 1951, the Brommel and Bellows Bloody Bullet Case. William Johnstone, who for a while played The Shadow. He was The Shadow on radio, Bill Johnstone. Did a lot of radio. He was a big-time radio actor. Here's the conclusion now to The Lineup.
18: Okay, boys. This is the story. 3 years ago, Brommel was mixed up in a killing. We were pretty sure it was Brommel. We couldn't get any proof. Then we made sure, but we still couldn't prove it. We bugged his apartment, his office, even his table of his favorite restaurant. We made recordings of everything he said for nearly 3 months. He finally implicated himself in the killing. But you all know evidence like that can't be used in court. So then we went to work on the weakest link in his organization, his girlfriend, Lillian Jacobs. She broke down, told us Bromham had done the killing. Last night, she was shot down in front of her apartment. I want the guy who killed her, because now he's the only one who can help us pin a murder rap on Bromham. Now, here's a list of every person who's ever worked or is working for Bromham. We're going to tail them, bug their apartments. Everything they say and do, I want to know about. Sergeant Ashell, give your assignments.
8: You sure want to get this Bromo guy, don't you, Lieutenant?

0: Thanks.
1: Well, let's run that last stuff from Small and Crockett.
2: Okay.
3: Hello, Ben. Matt.
1: Hello, Charlie.
2: Hi, Chief.
1: Just running last night's tape from Small and Crockett. There on Bernie Lang.
3: You and Matt are on tonight, aren't you?
1: Yeah. Want some coffee?
3: No, thanks. Don't you think you two ought to get some sleep?
1: We will in a little while.
3: You've been going pretty steady for 3 days.
1: Matt and I are on Bravo. We don't want to miss anything. Okay, Matt, let's hear it.
4: Hi, honey.
1: That's Lang.
5: Hi.
4: What took you so long?
5: Oh, I got you talking on the phone. Julie called.
4: Give me a coat.
5: Sure. Julie always calls like that when she's got trouble. Never lets you get off the phone.
1: Who's the girl? Blanche Cummings, Lang Steady.
4: Yeah, who's Julie?
5: I told you. Julie Thompson, running around with some guy in the wholesale jewelry business.
4: Want a drink, baby?
5: Yeah.
1: Now, hold it, Matt.
5: Soda?
2: Right.
1: Guthrie. Yeah? Okay, bring it in.
6: Something hot?
1: That was Cargan. He's on Ray Bellows. Bellows just made a phone call to someone, said he was calling for Brommel. Told whoever it was to get out of town. Guthrie. Yeah? Uh-huh. Well, get it here and step on it. Tell Lane to stay there. Tail him if he leaves right away. Well, we got our man.
3: Who is he?
1: Billy Kitchell. That was Williams. He's with Lane. Kitchell was the one who got that phone call from Ray Bellows. Williams says he definitely implicated himself in the killing.

0: Billy?
1: Who's this?
0: Bellows.
1: What do you want?
0: Bramo says to get out of town.
1: Can't do it.
0: He says to do it.
1: You tell him I'd love it, but I want the fare.
0: You got a thousand?
1: I got a thousand for the job. You tell Bramo if he wants me out, he's going to pay for it. I'm not dipping into the thousand to blow town.
0: He says you should get cool. But things ain't cool. He's got a companion, and maybe you have, too.
1: I ain't been out of the apartment. If he's getting nervous, tell him to send me a couple of hundred. I'll be glad to make a trip. Tell him a Jacob's job wasn't easy. It's worth a couple of hundred more.
0: Okay, I'll tell him.
1: Okay.
0: Oh, Billy, he wants to know what you did with the gimmick you used on the job.
1: Off the Washington Bridge.
0: Okay, I'll call you back.
1: Okay.
2: Well, that's it, Charlie. You going to pick him up? Not right away. We're going to see if he gets another call. In the meantime, I'm having the river dragged near the George Washington Bridge. That gimmick used on the job is probably the rifle.

0: How long's your diver been down this time?
1: About 20 minutes this time. He's gone over nearly all of the... Oh, wait a minute. He's signaling. Airfield, what is it? Sergeant Quine says he's found a rifle.

0: Kitchell's in 509. Yeah, hold it here. Williams, you stay here at the stairs. Lane down at the other end of the hall. All right, let's go, man.
1: Now, who is it?
0: Bellows.
2: Come on in. Hey, what is this?
3: Don't move, Kitchell.
2: Okay. What's going on?
3: He's clean. No gun.
2: Hey, look, what's this all about?
0: Go over the apartment.
3: Right.
2: Now, wait a minute. Where's your warrant?
0: Right here.
2: Well, what for? What's it all about?
0: We'll tell you as soon as we get a report from Beliskin.

0: okay if I smoke?
1: No.
0: Hey, look, there's got to be some kind of a charge. What's the rap? I got a right to get to a phone. But look, I can call my lawyer. You just can't keep me here. I got a right to know why you hold me in. What is it?
1: Guthrie? Yeah? Okay, thanks.
0: Well, what's wrong? What do you give me the fisheye for?
1: The Lillian Jacobs killing.
0: I don't know what you're talking about.
1: Lillian Jacobs. I want to know who hired you to kill her.
0: Kill her? You're crazy.
1: Give me a full statement, you may get life.
0: I'll give you nothing. I didn't do no killing. I don't know any Lillian Jacobs.
1: I want Leo Brommel.
0: What are you talking to me for? You want him? Go get him.
2: First degree. You'll get the limit.
0: Who ratted? You said you were Bellows when you come to the door. Did Bellows rat on me? Hey, I have a cigarette.
2: No.
0: Bellows was the only one I told where I tossed that gun. Okay. Do I get life?
1: You mind? You got a better chance anyway. Who paid you?
0: Brommel paid me. Lousy $1,000. It was Bellows who ratted, wasn't it?
1: Get a stenographer, man.
2: Okay. Here, Kitchell. Have a cigarette.

0: area staked out, Ben. If Bramwell wants to put up a fight, he can put up a pretty good one.
1: Yeah. Who's up there with him?
0: Ralph Levy and Ray Bellows. Bellows came in about a half hour ago.
1: Well, Bramwell's got the whole eighth floor, private elevator. He'll have either Levy or Bellows on the elevator. The minute it stops on their floor, they're ready.
2: How about the fire escape?
1: No, too tough. Only one man can get through the window at a time. Besides, we come in on them like that, they've got to put up a fight.
0: Well, can we walk in cold?
1: Suppose I call him from the lobby. Tell him I'm coming up to talk to him.
2: He'll have to handle three of them. Asher, you and Klein go up on the ninth floor. If there's any shooting, come down that fire escape.
3: Right, Matt.
1: Okay, let's go, Matt. Where's the house phone?
2: Over there.
1: Oh, yeah. Leo Bramwell, please. Hello? Now, let me talk to Bramwell. Tell him Lieutenant Guthrie. Hello, Bramwell. Yeah. Well, I want to talk to you. That's right. Well, that's important. Yeah, I'm alone. Yeah. Okay. That's no good.
2: No way I can come up?
1: He expects me alone. Now, here comes the elevator. You better get out of sight just in case he sends one of his boys down with him.
2: Good luck, Ben.
1: Thanks.
4: Get in, Lieutenant.
1: Oh, how are you, Bellows?
4: I think I'm catching a...
1: Don't start up.
4: Hey.
1: Don't touch that or I'll blow your head off.
4: What is this? What's with the gun?
1: Put your hands against the wall.
4: Now, wait a minute.
1: Now.
4: Okay, okay.
1: You got a permit for this, Ray?
4: No. Rommel ain't gonna like this.
1: He certainly isn't. Take us up. Now. When we get up there, you're gonna walk out in front of me. I'm keeping my gun in my pocket, and you get it first if you open your mouth. Make a bad one, Ray, and I'll cut you in two.
4: Okay.
5: Well, how are you, Guthrie?
1: I'm all right.
5: Sit down, have a drink. You know Mr. Levy?
1: Yeah.
5: Well, sit down, rest your flat feet. You can beat it, Ray. Well, you heard me. Beat it. Go pour yourself a drink.
1: Ray stays where he is.
5: What?
1: And don't you move, Levy.
5: What is this? Listen, Guthrie.
1: Ray's not saying anything because I've got a gun on him.
5: You nuts?
1: I'm arresting you as an accessory to murder.
5: Are you starting that again?
1: This is a new one. Lillian Jacobs. I've got Billy Kitchell. And the rifle he tossed in the river.
6: Ralph? No! He'll shoot! Ben?
1: Okay.
6: Watch the glass, Klein.
1: Yeah. They're all down.
7: Hey.
1: Yeah. My leg. Give me a tie or something.
7: Yeah, sure.
0: Still a little life in Levy. Bramwell and Bellows have had it. How bad is it, Ben?
1: Just the thigh.
7: Call an ambulance.
1: Right.
7: There. That tight enough?
0: Police headquarters, please.
1: How'd you get in on this?
7: I just said something about age before beauty and climbed out on the fire escape.

0: The lineup, where before you pass the innocent, the vagrant, the thief, the murderer. Listen again next week when we again bring you The Lineup.
1: May I have your attention, please? You people out there on the other side of the wire in the audience room, may I have your attention, please?
2: Well, that's the sergeant.
1: Thank you. My name is Greb, Sergeant Matt Greb. I'll explain the lineup to you. Each of the suspects you will see will be numbered. I'll call off a number, their name, and charge. If you have any questions or identifications, please remember the number assigned to the prisoner as I call his name. At the end of each line, when I ask for questions or identifications,
0: The Lineup, starring Bill Johnstone as Lieutenant Ben Guthrie and Wally Mayer as Sergeant Matt Greb, is written by Blake Edwards with music by Eddie Dunstetter. Featured in tonight's cast were Dave Young, Barney Phillips, Herb Butterfield, Jack Moyles, Ray Hartman, Ed Begley, and Sandra Gould. The Lineup is produced and directed by Jaime Del Valle.
3: There you have it. That is The Lineup from April 24th, 1951, starring Bill Johnstone in the Brommel and Bellows Bloody Bullet Case. Is heard on CBS. Hope you enjoyed that. Hey, Lisa, look what I have here. Did you get yours yet?
4: I sure did.
3: You
4: good
3: got
4: old
3: it?
4: Days. I did.
3: Mike, did you get your copy of Good
5: I
3: Old
5: did.
3: Days? Wow,
5: yep.
3: Good. Hey.
4: And
3: it's
4: I
3: working.
4: Saw your. Yes.
3: It works. I signed you guys up.
4: And it happened.
3: Signed my mom up, and you're getting it. This is the September October issue. There's like a grandma on the cover there. She's on her porch. And she looks like she's just about to cook something. She has
4: an apron on
3: apron
4: and a blue gingham dress, a little old-fashioned.
3: Yeah, and there's some great articles in here. I wrote, look at this. I didn't get to this part yet. Look, Dark Shadows. Remember, I used to run home from school to watch Dark Shadows as a kid. There's an article on Dark Shadows. I wrote my article in here as well. And there's every single issue has great articles about nostalgia, right? And all kinds of fun games and puzzles, and it's just an awesome magazine. So, folks, if you want to learn more about Good Old Days magazine, I think you'll love it. Everybody that subscribes to it says they love it. Mike loves it. My mom loves it. I love it. Lisa loves it. And we get emails and calls all the time and texts from our listeners who have found out about Good Old Days through our radio show because they're one of our sponsors. 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I mean, I don't even know how you can make money doing that. They have to pay for the print. They have to mail it to you. Anyway, my article is on suspense. And that's one of the best mystery series of the golden age of radio. It's on page 45, I think. I don't have my bifocals on. It's pretty. I'm getting old, guys. I'm getting old.
4: Oh, boy.
3: I can't see up close anymore.
4: Do you want me to look and see what the page number is?
3: I think it's page 45.
4: Yeah. You memorized it.
3: My article is called Good Old Days on the Radio. 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All right, time now for this month in music history.
4: Right. Now, we spend a lot of time with the 70s simply because that's a great decade for
3: it
4: music.
3: Is.
4: But I decided to go back a little ways and go to the 60s.
3: Oh.
4: So tonight, it's all about 1966. Check out this song. I think you'll like it.
6: My baby does
3: Panky.
4: Yeah, but this isn't named that tune. It's just this month in music history.
6: My baby does.
4: This is Hanky Panky. You know who sings this?
3: The Turtles?
4: No, it's not the Turtles. It's Tommy James and the Shondells.
3: Oh, is it?
4: Right. And later they just called it the Shondells.
6: My baby does the hanky panky.
4: This reached number one in 1966, the summer of 66.
3: What do you think they were referring to there in this song? My baby does the hanky panky.
4: I don't know if we want to talk about that on the radio.
3: Back in 1966, what were they talking about?
4: Well, I think they used the name hanky panky because it's like, acceptable, but I think they meant more than that.
3: Like she kissed me type of thing. She kissed me. That was hanky panky back then.
4: You could think that. I don't know. I think people did all sorts of things back then too.
3: You think so, Lisa?
4: I think hanky panky was just a nice, sweet, acceptable term.
3: My baby does the hanky panky. Who sings better, me or this guy?
4: Let me hear you.
6: My baby does the hanky-panky.
4: One more time.
3: Nah, it's all right. I think I'm tired of hearing myself sing.
4: Right.
3: All right, thanks, Lisa.
4: Sure.
3: More of Hollywood 360 after this hanky-panky commercial.
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3: In our next hour, we're going to have a great comedy episode of The Great Gildersleeve because Hal Perry is Gildy, and he welcomes his guests, Fibber, McGee, and Molly. And I think they only appeared once or twice on
4: Together?
3: Gildersleeve. Yeah.
4: Wow.
3: So it's going to be great. And we'll also play Beat the Host. So we need a caller right now.
4: We sure do.
3: That
4: do you
3: means
4: wanna,
3: you.
4: Right. You want to be in the air,
3: yeah.
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0: Rallying in Nebraska. I'm Ted Lindner, Fox News. President Trump making the case Monday night for Republicans at a rally in Grand Island where he suggested the Affordable Care Act, Obamacare, is a payout for insurance companies. He says they're in the pocket of the Democratic Party.
1: And that money has just been sent. So we're protecting your private health care, and the Democrat communists want to take away your private health care, and they want to take away your lives. Republicans will never let that happen. We're ending billions of dollars in Obamacare fraud.
0: This comes after the Trump administration sent out $500 checks to 1 million Americans enrolled in Obamacare, saying they had been overcharged. The Air Force pulling its bombers from RAF Fairford, a base in the United Kingdom operated by the U.S., after police busted an alleged terror plot there last week. Fox's Christina Coleman.
2: All 12 U.S. B-1 bombers suddenly departed a base in England where they were located over security concerns. They were redeployed to their home stations in the U.S. This comes a week after 5 people were arrested in connection with 3 suspicious vehicles that contained fuel accelerants and were found near the area.
1: We had a threat, and if we're going to be threatened, we'll just move them, and that sort of alleviates that. And we actually know the people that made the threat.
2: Now, despite the relocation, the Pentagon says the bomber fleet is still fully prepared to launch long-range strike missions directly from the U.S. whenever needed.
0: The suspects released on bail, but they're being monitored by U.K. authorities. The daughters of former American Idol winner Caleb Flynn, who was convicted of having an affair before killing his wife, won't be visiting him in prison, making that pronouncement in statements read at his sentencing. Flynn sentenced to life without the possibility of parole. And the Chicago White Sox taking a 2-0 lead in their division series against the Guardians, winning 4-3 on Monday. The Rays go up on the Yankees 2-0. They won on Monday night 5-2. 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
0: The Russian government now being accused of withholding information after a lab technician died in Siberia in a suspected plague death. Fox's Jillian Turner.
15: A lab worker involved in an accident at a Siberian plague research institute has died from a mysterious illness. Health officials believe the 28-year-old Russian woman was exposed to pneumonic plague. Like COVID, pneumonic plague can spread through the air. It's one of 3 primary strains that impact the bloodstream, lymph nodes, and lungs. Unlike COVID-19, U.S. health experts say pneumonic plague is treatable with antibiotics if caught reasonably early. Russian officials aren't addressing the outbreak publicly, but there are signs they are taking this threat seriously.
0: The World Health Organization says the threat to the general public is low. There have been no other confirmed cases as of now. The president of Cornell University speaking out following international backlash for how the school handled an alleged gang rape in 2024 involving 1 female student and 7 fraternity members.
16: Vandals at Cornell University shattered a campus glass door and wrote messages like "Smash the patriarchy." And at Cornell, rapists are protected. Protesters are expelled. The university responded, quote, "We understand the frustration and strong emotions being expressed across our community. Those concerns deserve to be heard, but damaging property is not the answer." Cornell President Michael Kotlikoff says the university will hire an independent law firm to examine the school's response to Jane Doe's allegations.
17: I want to acknowledge something that can be difficult for an institution to say. We don't have all the answers.
16: Kotlikoff also said he supports New York Attorney General Letitia James' investigation.
0: Fox's Nate Foy. And dengue fever now spreading, cases rising in 14 states as the CDC issues a travel alert for 3 new countries because of outbreaks there. I'm Ted Lindner. This is Fox News.

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1: I can see you right now in the kitchen, bending over a hot stove, but I can't see the stove.
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3: I will not be angry.
4: Abby someone.
3: Abby someone. Abby who?
4: Abby Normal.
5: What do you do, Carl? Carl is a inventor slash entrepreneur.
6: Yeah, I'm still looking for that home run, you know? I mean, when I saw the iPod first time, I was like, man, I could have kicked myself.
5: That was so hard on him.
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11: Hello, everyone. I'm Carl Amari, and this is Hollywood 360, the radio show that presents all things entertainment, including trivia contests and games, movie reviews, celebrity interviews, showbiz news, and classic radio shows. My co-host is the bodacious Lisa Wolf. In this hour, we'll present a 1947 classic radio episode of the Burns and Allen Show with special guest Beatrice Lilly. But it's time now for Quote This. Our moderator, Lisa Wolf Bacharach, will present audio quotes from popular movies, and I'll try to guess the name of the movie from the quote while you play along at home. Right, Lisa?
12: That's right. It's a little more difficult than it sounds. Now, these are all quotes that I would presume that you've heard of. The trick is to know exactly where they came from. So my prediction for this segment is that you will get 5 out of 6 of these
11: quotes. Wow, that's pretty good.
12: It is pretty good.
11: You have faith in me.
12: Well, I know what movies you've seen and not seen, and I just feel like these are quotes that are famous enough that you will know. One of the quotes, even though it's a very famous quote, I personally would not have known what movie it came from, so I'm guessing you would not have either.
11: So Which one is that?
13: I'm going to guess that you get 4.
11: Oh,
12: 4?
11: Okay. Mike has less confidence in me.
12: I'm guessing you will not get the first one, and I think
11: really?
12: We're okay. What
11: Jeez.
12: Else will he not
11: what
12: get,
11: What a way
12: Mike?
11: To start out. Which
12: right.
11: one else? Which other one won't
12: What's
11: I get,
12: What's your
11: Mike?
12: Second one, Mike?
13: He might not get the last one because I don't think he'll remember the title.
12: Okay, that's a possibility.
11: So I'm not going to get the first or last.
12: Well,
11: but I'll
12: I think
11: the...
12: you'll get the last one, but
11: right,
12: I'm
11: well,
12: going to go
11: see.
12: With the first. We'll see how this goes. So for the first one, it's an older movie. I'm not going to give you the year. I don't want to give things away, but it's an older movie. Let's hear the quote.
14: People all say that I've had a bad break.
11: Yeah, I know that
14: today,
11: one.
12: Hold on.
11: It's Pride of the Yankees.
14: Today, I consider myself the luckiest man
11: on the face of the earth.
14: Face of the earth.
12: That's exactly right.
11: That's the it's Pride of the Yankees.
12: That's exactly right. And so you proved me wrong. I know the quote. I wouldn't have known the name of the movie. So kudos to you. Obviously, the movie is about you know Lou Gehrig,
11: yep.
12: and I didn't
11: yeah,
12: know
11: Lou
12: that
11: Gehrig.
12: That quote came from that movie.
11: Yeah, it did.
12: So I learned something.
11: Sure.
12: All right. So far, so good. You proved me wrong. Next quote. Next quote. 1989.
15: Oh, God. Oh.
11: I'll have what she's having.
16: I'll have what she's having.
11: Okay. So that's When Harry Met Sally.
12: That is exactly right.
11: Rob Reiner directed that.
12: Yes.
11: I said this last week, okay?
12: Wasn't that his mother, I believe,
11: it was.
12: That said that line?
11: And I said this last week. Rob Reiner... talented, super talented actor, but an amazingly talented director. Okay,
12: yeah.
11: But that's all the we'd see eye to eye on. Pretty
12: that's
11: much
12: okay.
11: Every time I've ever seen him on any talk show or anything, his views are 180 degrees from my views. But I will give him this: talented guy.
12: All right, I'll just leave that right there
11: just
12: and
11: leave
12: move
11: it
12: on.
11: Right there.
12: Next movie, I have no comment to that.
11: So I'm 2 for 2.
12: Yes, you are. Next one, 1999.
17: I want to tell you my secret now.
11: Okay.
17: Okay.
11: He sees dead people.
12: You're rooting them all.
17: I see dead people.
11: yeah, Bruce Willis. I see dead people.
12: That's right. That would be the quote. That's the quote.
11: What is it, like one word or is
12: it's
11: it
12: not?
11: How many words?
12: Two plus the.
11: The Sixth Sense.
12: That is right.
11: Wow.
12: How did you just pull that out?
11: I don't know. Popped in my head there. I don't know.
12: Nice.
11: Prevagen.
12: Yeah, that must
11: it
12: be
11: works.
12: It.
11: Works. I took one
12: okay.
11: earlier.
12: Okay. Next one, 1985.
11: Am I 3 for 3?
12: You are 3 for 3.
11: Okay.
7: Hey, Doc, we better back up. We don't have enough road to get up to 88. Roads?
11: Okay.
7: Where we're going, we don't need roads.
11: So that's Michael J. Fox,
12: yes.
11: Right?
12: Mm-hmm.
11: Back to the Future.
12: That is right.
11: Back to the
12: good.
11: Future.
12: Like, is somebody giving you these answers? Like, you're just
11: yeah.
12: pulling them out of
11: yeah.
12: the air.
11: Uh-huh. Right. Yeah, I have,
12: mental telepathy.
11: No, what do you call that? Like, what is that thing? A teleprompter.
12: Confusion is what it is. Okay. So far, so great.
11: Wow.
12: Next one.
8: You've got to ask yourself one question. Do I feel lucky?
11: Well, do you, punk?
8: Well, do you, punk?
11: Well, that's the original. That's the original Dirty Harry movie.
12: That's right.
11: That's the very first one.
12: That's right, 1971,
11: and
12: Dirty Harry.
11: And he's saying that to Edward G. Robinson's son. I can't remember his first name. Something Robinson.
12: Do you feel lucky, punk?
11: Yeah. That's yeah. Clint Eastwood there. So that's yeah. Dirty Harry.
12: It sure is.
11: Hey.
12: All right. Here's the last one.
11: Last one.
12: 1967.
11: Boy, the pressure's on.
12: Wow.
18: Here we are. You got me into your house. You give me a drink. You put on music. Now you
11: oh,
18: start
11: yeah.
18: opening up your personal life to me and tell me your husband won't be home for hours.
19: So?
11: Yeah.
18: Mrs. Robinson. You're trying to seduce me.
11: That's Mrs. Robinson.
12: Well, that's not the name of the movie, though. That's her name. Mrs. Robinson.
11: Mrs. Robinson.
12: That's right. Da, da, da. Jesus loves you more than you will know.
11: Okay.
12: That's the one that Mike didn't think you could think the title of.
11: So Mrs. Robinson.
12: Mm-hmm.
11: That's Dustin Hoffman.
12: Yes, indeed.
11: And the girl, the woman is give me a hint.
12: Give me a hint of the title?
11: Yeah, just give me just a little hint.
12: I really don't want to give you a hint.
11: Yeah, just give me a little hint.
12: I don't really want
11: something.
12: To.
11: Give me something. How many words in the title?
12: The plus a word.
11: The.
12: That was a good hint.
11: The Graduate.
12: Oh!
11: The Graduate. The Graduate.
12: You got it. That's absolutely right. One of my all-time favorites.
11: I mean, I got it, right?
12: You absolutely get that.
11: All right, I got them
12: as
11: all.
12: As much as I don't want to give it to you, you got it. Good Woo. Job.
11: Man, I'm sweating over here.
13: Great job.
11: Wow, gosh. Somebody give me a glass of water.
12: I'm going to have to make it more difficult next
11: sweating
12: week. This is way too
11: here.
12: Easy.
11: All right, well, there you have it.
12: Great.
11: Quote
12: yeah.
11: this. Lisa, you did an amazing, amazing job.
12: I bet I did. I
11: amazing.
12: Might not do as amazing next
11: they
12: week.
11: They were hard. They was. I had to really think and work it
12: yeah,
11: out.
12: Yeah, you did.
11: They didn't come easy.
12: Easily, but
11: still
12: no.
11: easily, but I still got them.
12: You did
11: so
12: really well.
11: You did great.
12: You did. I know. If you did well, then I did well.
11: Burns and Allen coming your way after this short break.
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4: You know, Lisa, I am very blessed to have met so many and gotten to be friends with so many of these people from the golden age of radio because they licensed me their radio shows. People like Jerry Lewis and the person we're about to listen to here, George Burns. George Burns, and I have a picture in my wallet. I keep it in my wallet. Of me and George in his office. George used to take me to his country club. Irving Brecker used to take me to his country club too, but George and I became really good friends the last about 5 years of his life. He lived to be 100. So I met him around when he was about 95, and I remember going to his office several times and sitting there. He used to open his mail there. He always used to wear a suit. And his office had all paneling. It was in Hollywood. It was a very long, narrow office with paneling. There was pictures of all kinds of stars that they worked with. And there was this beautiful painting of Gracie above his desk. A beautiful oil painting of Gracie and a little light on it. What a great guy. And he had a coffee cup, and that coffee cup said, God.
5: Mm-hmm.
4: So drink out of it. I mean, this is all true. And I just remember having so much fun talking about the golden age of radio with George. And he just had so many fond memories of those days. And, of course, being married to the great Gracie Allen. We have a broadcast now for you of George Burns and Gracie Allen from January 30th, 1947. Their special guest is Beatrice Lilly. Here's part one of the Burns and Allen Show.
6: Another cup of Maxwell House coffee, George.
7: Sure. Pour me a cup, Gracie.
6: You know, Maxwell House is always good to the last drop.
7: And that drop's good, too.
8: Yes, it's Maxwell House Coffee Time, starring George Burns and Gracie Allen.

0: with yours truly, Bill Goodwin. The music of Meredith Wilson and his orchestra, Loreen Tuttle, Mel Blanc, and our guest, the famous English comedian, Bee Lilly. 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Maxwell House, the coffee that's always good to the last drop. Well, last week, Gracie's country cousin arrived in town to find herself a husband. Gracie immediately tried to get her married to Hollywood's handsomest and most talented actor. But I wasn't interested. We now find Gracie telling George her new plan.
1: Oh, it's perfect, George. Bill wants a continental woman, smart and sophisticated. So that's what my cousin Nellie will be.
2: How are you going to turn that hayseed into a sophisticated woman?
1: I'll answer that in one word. The famous English star, Bee Lilly.
2: One word? The famous English star, Bee Lilly, is six.
1: Well, she looks much older.
2: I would say about 10.
1: Yeah.
2: Yeah.
1: Well, anyway, she can teach my cousin to be chic and continental. She's visiting in this country, so I'll invite her over to spend a tuppence or two with us.
2: Tuppence or two?
1: Yes, that's shorter than fortnight.
2: Oh, yes, fortnight.
1: Yes, see, those are English words.
2: Yes, fortnight, yes.
1: I thought I'd better learn a few in case she can't speak any other language.
2: It'll save an interpreter.
1: Oh, Bee Lilly is the perfect one to coach my cousin Nellie. She's so continental. She winters in Italy. She summers in Switzerland. Springs in London. And falls on her estate.
2: That's quite a jump.
1: Oh, and all that gadding about has taught her how to...

0: dress smartly, too. Travel has broadened her until her clothes are simply ripping.
1: A fortnight, huh?
0: Mm. Yeah. And, you know, B. Lily runs with that smart English crowd. Chaps like Noel Coward and Shakespeare.
1: Shakespeare?
0: He's a writer.
1: Mm.
0: Very intellectual chap. Quite deep.
1: Yeah, about 6 feet. Look, Gracie, you'll never get B. Lily to come over here and waste her time with that country cousin of yours.
0: Oh, don't worry. I'll think of a way. I know. I'll tell her you're a famous English writer, too. I'll tell her you belong right beside Shakespeare.
1: Never mind. There's no English writer named George Burns.
0: Well, I'll pretend that's just your first name. I'll tell her your last name is Oddshaw. Then your full name will be George Bernard Shaw. Yes.
1: Gracie, forget this whole thing. Bill Goodwin doesn't want to marry your hillbilly cousin.
0: But Cousin Nellie won't be a hillbilly when B. Lily gets through with her. Say, that sounds like a good song title. When B. Lily takes the hillbilly out of my Cousin Nellie, I'll be coming back to you.
1: There's a nice tune for it. When B. Lily takes the hillbilly out of it. Gracie, relax, will you? Your cousin will never... She'll find a husband.
0: Mm-hmm.
1: Some guy will show up who's not too bright. Some simple-minded schnook is bound to come along.
2: Good morning, all.
1: See, what did I tell you? Hello, Mayor.
0: Good morning, Meredith.
2: Gracie, I came over to spark your cousin Nellie.
0: Oh. Well, maybe she won't spark. I don't know whether she's AC or DC.
1: I'll call Nellie for you, Meredith. Oh, Nellie, the flute player is here. Come in, Nellie. Meredith Wilson is here to call on you.
3: Howdy.
2: Well, how do you do, Miss Nellie? You're looking fine today. How do you feel?
3: Powerful.
2: I took the liberty of bringing you a little present. What's your favorite goodies?
3: Hog chitlins.
1: What can B. Lily teach this girl? She's loaded with charm.
3: What did you bring me?
2: Well, you like candy?
3: I sure do.
2: Good. I brought you a pan so you can make some.
3: Come on in the kitchen and let's get at it.
1: Now, there's a perfect match. Why look any further?
0: Well, George, Cousin Nellie came to the city to get a smooth fellow like Bill Goodwin.
1: But Bill wants a continental woman.
0: Oh, and B. Lily can turn her into one. You know, in private life, B. Lily is Lady Peel, the wife of Gentleman Peel.
1: I see.
0: Let's see if I can find her address here in the phone book. Let's see, Peel. Huh, here's one in Orange Drive. No. She wouldn't be one of the orange peels.
1: That too tall.
0: Well, no.
1: Yeah.
0: Well, don't worry, I'll find
1: her. Yes, let's keep looking.
4: In order to get B. Lily's help, Gracie has decided to pose as an Englishwoman herself. We find her now at Miss Lily's door.
5: Yes?
0: May I speak to Beatrice Lily?
5: Well, to put it briefly, you just did.
0: Well, blimey, Governor. It's deucedly what ho to shake your jolly old tosh and all that sort of pip-pip.
5: Please, not so fast. I've been out of touch with American slang.
0: Yes. But that wasn't American slang. I was speaking English.
5: We could argue that point.
0: Oh, I always speak English when I meet someone from the beastly old homeland.
5: You're a fellow Britisher?
0: No, I'm a girl Britisher. Oh. And by Jeeves, Governor, it's so good to see someone from England again. You're like a breath right out of a pub.
5: Well, I do feel a bit woozy. Now, just who are you, my dear?
0: Oh, well, before my marriage, I was a titled English woman like yourself. My father was the Earl of Allen.
5: I don't recall the Earl of Allen. Did he have a coat of arms?
0: Oh, yes, yes. And a trouser of legs, too.
5: Good. I do admire a well-dressed man.
0: Mm-hmm. But I married a commoner. An American blighter named Burns.
5: I see. You married someone beneath you.
0: Oh, no, he's as tall as I am. But my family had a perfectly top-hole tizzy when I left our home in Berkeley Square.
5: Now, as one nightingale to another, that is pronounced Berkeley Square.
0: Oh, of course. In America, one has so little chance to use the mother tongue.
5: How nice for mother.
0: Well, as I was saying, no one approved of this American. Everyone in Berkeley Square said, what a jock.
5: Yes, we British express ourselves so cleverly.
0: Oh, too true, Governor. Well, I could have had my pick of husbands. Why, our house was always full of the most prominent people in England. You know, chaps like the King and Queen.
5: Oh, Natch. Now, no doubt you knew Winnie Churchill.
0: Oh, of course I knew Winnie. And her husband, too.
5: Delightful old girl, isn't she?
0: One of the best, Governor. Ah, those happy days in London. You're a Londoner, aren't you?
5: Well, it's been my home for many years.
6: All right, that's the first portion of the Burns and Allen Show, also known as the Maxwell House Coffee Time. Oftentimes, these classic radio shows, they would take the name of the sponsor. Even Jack Benny, his show was called the Lucky Strike Program with Jack Benny. Fibber McGee and Molly was the Johnson's Wax Program with Fibber McGee and Molly. But same thing here, the Maxwell House Coffee Time with George Burns and Gracie Allen. January 30th, 1947, their special guest, Beatrice Lilly. We'll get back to that in just a minute. You're going to hear Mel Blanc in this cast. This also is sponsored by Log Cabin Syrup. Is that still around, Log Cabin Syrup? 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
6: 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All right, we'll get back to it in just a few minutes. 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
6: All right, this is Hollywood 360. We're listening to Burns and Allen, January 30th, 1947. Great show with special guest Bee Lilly. Here's the conclusion.
5: But I was born in Surrey.
0: Oh, with a fringe on top?
5: No, I was bald as an egg.
0: What a treat it is to be with my own kind again. It brings back such wonderful memories of London. Drinking pea soup in the fog. Feeding the elephants in Piccadilly Circus. Watching the bobbies directing traffic in their bobby socks. Oh, blimey, Governor, there'll always be an England.
5: Yes, you can't destroy it single-handed. However, you're putting up a good fight.
0: Say, I have an idea. Let's continue this discussion at my house. We can have one of those English musical afternoons with tea and trumpets.
5: Could we make it beer and bassoons? Much livelier.
0: Oh, well, anything you say. Shall we pop off and have a go at it, Governor?
5: No.
0: No?
5: That's an old English word meaning the jig is up.
0: But surely you won't refuse an invitation from another Englishwoman.
5: My dear girl, if you are an Englishwoman, I am Leo de Rocher. And I'm sure you'll agree that I couldn't be Leo de Rocher. I'm not from Brooklyn. I don't play baseball. And there are other reasons too intimate to mention.
0: But, I thought my English talk was very convincing. What did I say that was wrong?
5: Well, for one thing, you shouldn't go around calling everyone governor. You're supposed to be from England, not Georgia.
0: Well, come over anyway. I'll admit I'm not an English nobleman, but my husband is thought a noble. He belongs to one of America's first families.
5: I still must decline.
0: Well, in case you change your mind, here's my name and address. Goodbye, Miss Lily. As you British say, this has been frightful.
5: Agreed. Goodbye.
0: Goodbye.

0: Say, Meredith, I guess just about everybody listening knows the name of that song you're playing now.
1: Well, Bill, you can actually take your pick of two names.
0: Yeah?
1: Most folks know it as a great American folk song called I've Been Working on the Railroad.
2: Walking.
1: Walking on the Railroad. While down in the Lone Star State, as any real Texan could tell you, its stirring melody will always spell out the eyes of Texas.
0: Well, either way, Meredith, it's music that makes mighty good listening. And whether it conjures up a picture of the vast, windswept Texas prairies or tells a story of old-time railroading days, it's a living part of our musical heritage, belonging forever to the American scene. Makes me think how, down through the years, Maxwell House Coffee has truly belonged to the American scene, too. 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

0: We now take you back to Bee Lilly's house, where we find Miss Lilly, still a bit shaken from her encounter with Gracie, talking to her butler.
1: She was an amazing person, Richard. Said her husband belonged to one of the first families.
2: Indeed, madam.
1: Yes. By the way, who were the first families in this country?
2: They were the Indians, madam.
1: Really? Could an Indian be referred to as noble?
2: Yes, indeed, madam. He is frequently called the noble redskin.
1: Fancy that. Her husband is an Indian. I've always wanted to see one. I think I'll dash over and have a look at the old savage. And when I leave, be sure to close the door, Richard.
2: I always do, madam.
1: I know, but I love to say, close the door, Richard. It's such a delightful change.
2: Yes, madam.
1: Well, I'm off to see the Indian.

0: Yes.
1: How?
0: How?
1: Ugh.
0: Ugh. It's pretty. Look, lady.
1: I say, you've got hair on your head.
0: What did you expect? Feathers?
1: Of course.
0: Oh, brother.
1: Why you know wear blanket?
0: Why you know wear straitjacket?
1: No, get mad. You smoke pipe with me?
0: Not the stuff you've been smoking. This day might be dangerous.
1: You full-blood Indian?
0: Indian? Oh, sure. Yeah, me full-blood.
1: You been robbed.
0: Look, Pocahontas, why don't you hit him trail?
1: You think me silly pale face?
0: And how?
1: How?
0: Yeah.
2: George, I've been talking to Cousin Nellie.
0: Boy, am I glad to see you, Gracie. I finally met a dame who makes you seem normal.
2: Oh. Why, Bee Lily.
0: Oh, this is Bee Lily.
2: Yes. Hello, Miss Lily.
1: Hello. You know, I've been simply fascinated by your husband. I've always wanted to meet an Indian.
2: Oh, but George is not an Indian. His skin isn't red, only his eyes.
1: Oh, what a disappointment. I thought he was heap big Blackfoot.
2: Oh, no. But he's got a couple of heap big white feet.
0: Oh. All right, let's stop with the Indian talk. Well, I certainly never thought you'd get Bee Lily over here to teach your cousin Nellie culture.
1: I'm here to do what?
2: I didn't tell you about that, but now that you're here, would you mind doing a little coaching?
1: You mean you want me to be a tutor?
2: Yes, and my cousin is the one I want you to toot.
1: Well, really, that's a bit out of my line. I'm an entertainer, you know. I sing ballads and roundelays and endeavor to get a few yucks.
0: That's my racket, too. Ain't misbehaving all by myself. Whoa, ain't misbehaving. I'm happy on the show, babe. Oh, I'm... Is that the sort of thing you do?
1: No, I sing.
0: I see.
2: Well, I'm sure you'll make a fine tutor for Cousin Nellie. And if you help her, she'll marry Bill Goodwin.
1: Is he such a catch?
2: Oh, he's wonderful. Girls can't resist him.
1: Really bowls them over, eh?
2: Oh, yes. You know, they may change the name of Griffith Park to Goodwin's Bowling Alley.
1: But just why does your cousin need my help?
2: Well, she's different from us. You know, she's sort of strange.
0: Yeah, she's peculiar.
1: Even in this house, she seems peculiar.
2: Oh, yes.
1: Oh, this I must see.
2: Then you'll do it?
1: Every instinct tells me to flee. But I guess I'm a little nuts, too. So I'll call my butler and tell him not to expect me.
2: Oh, well, save your voice. Use the telephone. Or, as you say in England, the wireless. You'll find it in the den.
1: Thank you. Or, as you say in America, this is murder.
2: Well, George, Plan A is in operation. Now, let's swing into Plan B.
0: What's Plan B?
2: Well, that's to sell Bill Goodwin on marriage. He's coming over pretty soon, and we can put him in a marrying mood if you'll cooperate.
0: Okay, it's a dirty trick to play on Bill, but anything to get rid of Nellie. What do you want me to do?
2: Well, now, first we'll show him how gay and romantic marriage can be. When he gets here, pretend to be real happy.
0: All right, I'll pretend.
2: Why pretend?
0: Huh?
2: Aren't you happy?
0: Well, sure, but you just
2: never
0: said...
2: Never mind what I said. If you were happy, you wouldn't have to pretend.
0: But you just...
2: Go ahead, say it. I'm a failure as a wife.
0: But I never...
2: You pretended to be happy, but all the time you felt just the way you look, miserable.
0: Oh, stop. Believe me, I'm happy.
2: Well, you sure?
0: Positive. Now I've forgotten what we're supposed to show Bill.
2: Well, we'll show him how gay and romantic marriage can be. When he gets here, pretend to be madly in love with me.
0: Okay, I'll pretend.
2: Why pretend?
0: Fell right into it again.
2: Aren't you in love with me?
0: Look, let's not start that again. We'll be gay and romantic. Anything else?
2: Oh, yes. Now, lots of men think marriage is too expensive. That wives always want money. We'll show Bill that it's really inexpensive.
0: How?
2: Well, when he comes in, you offer me some money and I'll refuse to take it.
0: You'll refuse to take the money?
2: Yes. Oh, get ready. Here he comes.
3: Well, hi, Burnses. Hope I haven't kept you waiting.
2: Oh, no, not at all, Bill. George and I were just sitting here in each other's arms. Weren't we, sweetheart?
0: That's right, precious. By the way, I want you to get a new hat. Here's $20.
2: Thanks, I'll take it.
0: I thought you weren't going to take it.
2: Well, so did I until I saw it.
0: Well, that does it. I'm getting out of here.
2: Now, Bill, let's talk about my cousin Nellie, the girl you're going to marry.
3: Oh, no, Gracie, not that backwoods Belle. I brought her an orchid last week and she ate it.
2: Well, Bill, the next time you see Nellie, she'll be a changed woman. Smooth and sophisticated. Chic and continental. You won't know her.
3: That's the way I like it.
2: Remember, you hardly got a look at her last week. Now, you just relax, and I'll go see what Nellie's doing.
3: Fat chance that hayseed will ever change. She'd probably show up barefooted.
4: Well, I telephoned the... Oh, how do you do?
3: How do you do? Hey, Gracie was right. You don't look bad at all.
4: Well, thank you. You look all right yourself.
3: Thank you. Hey, you're wearing shoes.
4: Yes, they're catching on everywhere, you know.
3: Well, I just can't get over you, the way you can talk.
4: Oh, it's nothing really. Just a little thing I picked up from being around people.
3: Well, boy, you sure don't sound like you just came from a farm.
4: A farm? I just came from the Riviera. I was at Cannes for the opening of the season.
3: Oh, go on. Who do you think you are?
4: I'm Lady Peel of Kenmore House. I open every season at Cannes. Who are you?
3: I'm Bill Goodwin of Maxwell House. I open a can every season. In fact, Lady Peel, all season long I open cans of rich, delicious, mellow Maxwell House coffee. That famous Maxwell House flavor, you know, is the result of careful selection and blending of premium Latin American coffees, radiant roasted to perfection. More people buy and enjoy Maxwell House than any other brand of coffee in the world.
4: Do you mind if I go out and come in again? We seem to have got horribly involved.
3: Well, you see, I'm sorry. I thought you were Gracie's country cousin.
4: Oh, dear, no. I'm Bee Lilly.
3: Bee Lilly? Well, gee, this is an occasion. The darling of England meeting the darling of America.
4: Oh, don't be so modest. I'm sure you'd be the darling of England, too, if they could see you.
3: Well, I guess you're right. But I'd really need a little coaching on that English accent.
4: Well, this seems to be my day to tutor. Now, let me hear you say, Throckingham, fetch the tea and scones.
3: Throckingham, fetch the coffee and donuts.
4: No. Now, look, watch my lips. Tea and scones.
3: Coffee and donuts.
4: Mr. Goodwin, are you listening?
3: Well, yes, and so is my sponsor. Miss Lilly, once you've tasted Maxwell House coffee, you'll insist on it, too. Maxwell House is always the very best in coffee-drinking pleasure, yet it costs but a fraction of a penny more per cup than the cheapest coffee you can buy. That's why so many millions of Americans insist on Maxwell House. You see, they know today's coffee buy is Maxwell House, the coffee that's always good to the last drop.
4: Would you mind repeating that?
3: Oh, I'd love to.
4: You know, I think you would at that. But perhaps you'd better be running along now, Mr. Goodman. I have a job of tutoring to do.
3: Before I go, Miss Lilly, you know, it's quite a thrill to meet the world's foremost entertainer. How about an autographed picture?
4: Oh, very well.
3: Okay, I'll sign one and send it to your hotel.
1: Well, B, old girl, this has been quite a day. What characters? A girl whose father has a trouser of legs, a full-blooded Indian without blood, and now a curly-haired coffee pot. Dear me, Cousin Nellie will never be able to top them.
2: Miss Lily, may I present my Cousin Nellie?
5: Well, howdy, ma'am. It sure does pleasure me to meet you. Darned if you ain't prettier than a heifer.
1: Wrong, wasn't I?
2: Now, how will you start improving her, Miss Lily?
1: Well, let's start with the clothes. Where did she get that dress?
2: From Saks.
1: From Saks?
2: Yes, potato and flour.
1: Well, I should have known. And look at those enormous shoes. What a peculiar shape and color.
2: She's not wearing shoes.
1: Oh, that accounts for it. Perhaps I should concentrate on her diction. Nellie, let me hear you say, how now, brown cow?
5: How now, brown cow?
1: Well, this may take a bit of doing.
2: Well, I'll leave you two alone.
5: Oh, Cousin Gracie, I'll study harder and all get out. I aim to lap up that book learning like a hog at slopping time.
1: Oh, Cornwallis, you fool. Why did you surrender at Yorktown?
2: George, B. Lily's been in there for 3 hours now talking to Cousin Nellie, working on her speech and diction. Oh, just think, Nellie will be as polished and cultured as Lady Peel.
0: Well, if anyone can help your cousin, she can.
2: Yes, sir. Oh, here comes B. Lily now. Oh, Miss Lily, how can I ever thank you for what you've done?
4: Why, shucks, I was all for tarnation glad to do it.
0: What?
2: She did it, she did it.
0: She did it?
2: Yes, now my cousin Nellie and Lady Peel talk just alike.
0: A social triumph.
2: Well, George, do you think Cousin Nellie is continental now? Like a girl from some foreign country?
0: Yeah, from Lower Slobovia.
2: Oh, well, maybe you're right. Say, I know. Instead of trying to make Nellie sophisticated, I think I'll find her an unsophisticated husband. Some big, strong fellow who can help her on the farm.
0: Like who?
2: Like Sonny Tupps. Yeah, that's it. Next week, Cousin Nellie will marry Sonny Tupps.
0: Wait a minute. You can't say your cousin will marry Sonny Tupps.
2: But she will. My mind's made up.
0: Your mind must be made up. It can't be real.
2: What did you say?
0: Nothing. Good night. See you next week, Sonny.
2: Good night.
3: Join us again next week when we'll all be back. George Burns, Gracie Allen, Meredith Wilson and his orchestra, yours truly, Bill Goodwin, and our special guest, Sonny Tupps. The following week, our guest will be Cary Grant. The week after that, Al Jolson. The George Burns and Gracie Allen Show is written by Paul Henning and Keith Fowler. Until next Thursday, good night and good luck from the makers of Maxwell House, America's number one preferred brand of coffee. Always good to the last drop. And now, stay tuned in for Noah Webster Says, which follows immediately over most of these stations.
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7: That's the Burns and Allen Show, January 30th, 1947. George Burns, Gracie Allen, special guest, Beatrice Lilly. Also in that cast, Gail Gordon, Lucille Ball's foil for many, many years, along with Mel Blanc and Meredith Wilson and his orchestra. Hope you enjoyed the Maxwell House Coffee Time with George Burns and Gracie Allen.
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7: Lisa was sleeping in the corner there. 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
7: She was in a fetal position. I'm like, Lisa, come on. You got to do the show here. In our next hour, Gunsmoke Plus, we're going to play Learning the Lyrics, right?
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11: Runaway.
7: Runaway.
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0: face a firing squad. Fox News, I'm Sue Guzman. President Trump clearing the way now for a firing squad to execute former U.S. Army psychiatrist Nidal Hassan, who killed 13 people at Fort Hood, Texas in 2009. The president's actions marking the first time a president has signed off on a U.S. military execution since 1961. Hassan had claimed those killings were in retaliation for U.S. wars in the Muslim world. President Trump continuing his push to increase Republican turnout for the upcoming midterms. Visiting Deep Red, Nebraska Monday night, the president promising the farm-heavy state he'll take action to lower diesel costs.
1: I'm going to sign a historic executive order to officially waive the off-road requirement and allow anyone to purchase tax-free red dye diesel for any reason.
0: Nebraska's incumbent Republican Senator Pete Ricketts is in a tough re-election battle with independent Dan Osborne. Russian authorities have quarantined a hospital and placed scores of people under medical observation after a 28-year-old employee at a Siberian plague research center died. Fox's Christina Coleman reports.
2: She reportedly died after accidental exposure to an unknown pathogen when a test tube broke at a Siberian plague research laboratory. Her death prompted a hospital to be quarantined and nearly 200 people to undergo medical observation. The White House says all of the researchers' contacts have reportedly been identified and are being monitored for sickness, and none to date have shown symptoms of illnesses. And there's still concerns over transparency. Russian scientists have been known to develop biological weapons for use against political dissidents, and federal authorities say they continue to refine those capabilities now.
0: Embattled televangelist Jim Baker has died. Baker and first wife Tammy Faye building an empire with the PTL Club TV show. Jim Baker was 86. 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
0: New reports about the What the Fly Dubai hijacker was planning when he started his attack. More from Fox's Kevin Cork.
7: Reports in Israel say the Fly Dubai co-pilot accused of stabbing the captain planned to crash the jet into Tel Aviv's Ben Gurion Airport. And apparently this guy had been flagged as a possible terror threat before the flight. Now, of course, you'll recall President Trump warned Thursday that Iran would be hit very hard if it was behind the attack. Meantime, all U.S. B-1 bombers have now been pulled from RAF Fairford in England, a base used for strikes on Iran, the president confirming threats were a factor.
0: The Department of Health and Human Services announcing Monday new rules for health care providers.
8: HHS Secretary Robert F. Kennedy Jr. unveiling a new initiative aimed at clearing the air around health care pricing.
9: The American people pay for this health care system. They have the right to know the prices.
8: Labor Secretary Keith Sonderling says providing consumers price transparency gives patients choices.
10: So whether you are going in for an MRI, scheduling a routine procedure, preparing to have a major surgery, or having a baby, you will know what your care will cost.
8: But on CBS's Face the Nation, Arizona Democrat Senator Mark Kelly suggested the Trump administration isn't serious. In Washington, Mike Emanuel, Fox News.
0: The New York Times is reporting faculty members at Cornell have voted on a rare resolution of no confidence. This over the administration's handling of allegations of a 2024 sexual assault by members of her fraternity. This faculty senate vote largely symbolic. There's been no comment from Cornell. And a federal appeals court considering a judge's authority to restore the Trump administration's funding cuts to Harvard University. Lower court judge ruled last year that those cuts amounted to illegal retaliation for Harvard's rejection of the administration's demands to changes to its policies. I'm Sue Guzman. This is Fox News.

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1: He was like a god walking amongst mere mortals. 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
6: Hello, everyone. I'm Carl Amari, and this is Hollywood 360, the radio show that presents all things entertainment, including trivia contests and games, movie reviews, celebrity interviews, showbiz news, and classic radio shows. My co-host is the vivacious Lisa Wolf, and in this hour, we'll present a 1953 classic radio episode of Gunsmoke, starring William Conrad. But first, Lisa Wolf Dillon is our lyricist for Learning the Lyrics. Lisa will read popular song lyrics, and I'll try to guess the name of the songs while you play along at home. Right?
7: Right. So I chose three songs that all begin with the letter R, and none of them are called Run, Run, Run Away, or whatever
6: okay.
7: you thought.
6: All right.
7: And I'm going to give you some of these lyrics, and you see if you can't produce that title.
6: Okay.
7: Usually you get the band, not so much the title.
6: Yeah.
7: So we'll see how that goes.
6: All right.
7: So this first song begins with the letter R. Okay. Hey, did you rock and roll? Ooh, my soul. Hey, did you boogie too? Did ya?
6: What?
7: Hey, shout summertime blues. Jump up and down in my blue suede shoes. Hey, did you rock and roll? You know that song?
6: It sounds familiar.
7: And where do we go from here? Which is the way that's clear. Still looking for that blue jean. Baby
6: Blue Jean, baby Jean.
7: Queen, prettiest girl I've ever seen. See her
6: rock
7: shape.
6: On.
7: Yes!
6: Rock on!
7: Rock on! Love this song.
8: Rock on.
7: It's cool.
8: Ooh, my

0: It's a cool song,
1: wow.
0: Huh?
1: Who sings it?
0: This is David Essex.
1: I've never heard of him.
0: It might be just a, you know, one-hit wonder.
1: Really?
0: I don't know. I just made that up.
1: He's calling me right now.
0: I just made that up.
1: He's like, oh, he's like, what?
0: Hey, David.
1: He said, oh, thanks for playing my song.
0: Oh, yeah, sure.
1: Ah, you're welcome.
0: Anytime.
1: No
0: he
1: problem.
0: Paid me big money for that, so.
1: Am I two for two?
0: You are.
1: And I got all six of the other ones.
0: You did, and
1: wow.
0: I think you're going to get
1: I am
0: get
1: on
0: the,
1: a roll.
0: I think you're going to get the last one, too.
1: I'm on a roll.
0: Maybe I'm just
1: roll starts
0: choosing
1: with R.
0: the right thing. Yes, it does.
1: Roll. Is this song called Roll?
0: It's not called Roll.
1: Okay.
0: Okay, ready?
1: Yeah.
0: Okay. And you've gone too far, because you know it don't matter anyway. You can rely on the old man's money.
1: You can rely on the old man's money.
0: You
1: can rely on the old man's money. You're a, you know what, girl?
0: Right.
1: And you
0: it's
1: don't
0: gone too far.
1: And
0: it don't no, it don't matter anyway.
1: You can
0: say
1: rely
0: money,
1: on
0: but
1: the
0: it won't
1: old
0: get
1: man's
0: you.
1: Money.
0: Listen, say money, but it won't get you too far.
1: Get you too far.
0: Don't you know?
1: No.
0: Don't you know?
1: No.
0: That it's wrong.
1: That it's wrong.
0: To take what is given you.
1: To take what it's given me.
0: You so far gone on your own.
1: Yeah.
0: But you could get along if you try to be strong. But
1: yeah.
0: You'll never be strong.
1: But you'll never be strong. Yeah?
0: Yeah.
1: What else?
0: It goes back to the chorus again.
1: Huh?
0: You've gone too far because you know it don't matter
1: don't
0: anyway.
1: Don't matter anyway.
0: You can rely on the old man's money.
1: You can rely on the old man's money.
0: You can rely on the old man's money.
1: You can rely on the
0: it's
1: old...
0: It's a blank, girl, and it's gone too far because you know it don't matter anyway. Say money, but it won't get you too far.
1: Say money, but it won't get
0: you too far.
1: Get you too far. Don't you know?
0: That's the song.
1: Okay, but where's the R?
0: Well, you didn't say it. You have to produce the title. That's the game.
1: but take me up to the.
0: I did.
1: That's it. Then he says something.
0: Yes.
1: Says the name of the song and it's an R.
0: Mm-hmm.
1: I don't know it.
0: Oh, you're gonna know it though.
1: I don't know.
0: You're a
1: Rich girl.
0: There it is. I'll give you half point for that.

0: sings it?
1: You just asked me that. Oh, no, you didn't. This is Hall & Oates.
0: Oh, Hall & Oates, right. I saw them in concert.
1: Did you?
0: Yes.
1: It's a great song.
0: I saw them in concert maybe 5 years ago. They were actually at the United Center.
1: And you were there?
0: Yes.
1: I don't think I've ever known you since going to a concert.
0: Went to the United Center.
1: Wow.
0: Saw Hall & Oates. They were great.
1: I bet. That's a great song. Three great R songs. What do you think? I must have done well because you knew all of them.
0: I got like 2.5, right?
1: Yeah, 2.5.
0: Okay, that's pretty good.
1: That's great.
0: Wow, you did great.
1: That's what I thought.
0: You know what, Lisa? You did great.
1: I know.
0: You're really great.
1: Thanks, I know.
0: Wow.
1: Yeah.
0: So, pat yourself on the back there. You did great.
1: When you know the songs, I obviously chose well.
0: Yeah. So, all right, that was fun.
1: Yeah, it was great.
0: I love Hall & Oates.
1: Me too.
0: Yeah, Maneater is my favorite Hall & Oates song.
1: Oh, yeah.
0: Maneater.
1: I kind of like this one.
0: Yes, it's good too. All right, when we come back, it's a Western adventure of Gunsmoke, so stick around.
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0: Lots and lots of Westerns on radio. And they're mostly always for kids, but then Gunsmoke was one of the first adult Westerns. It was a big, big hit. Then Have Gun Will Travel and some other, you know, like Fort Laramie and Loose Slaughter of Tombstone, stuff like that. But really, Gunsmoke was the best, the absolute best Western for adults. And it was very vicious. I mean, there were hangings and scalpings and all kinds of stuff. It was very

Gunsmoke, starring William Conrad. The story of the violence that moved west with young America. The story of a man who moved with it. Matt Dillon, United States Marshal.

0: 4:20 p.m. We got in right on time, Mr. Dillon.
1: Yeah, the railroad's getting better every month, Chester. Looks like they're going to civilize this prairie yet.
0: Well, I'm glad to hear it.
1: All right, let's go.
0: Well, Abilene sure don't change much. Looks about like it did the last time I was here.
1: Now, we're getting most of the cattle at Dodge now. Boom's leveled off here. Still a rough town, though, I suppose.
0: You think he'll put up a fight?
1: I don't know, Chester. He's pretty mean from all reports. He may. We'll try to avoid it, though.
0: Of course, we're only guessing anyway. He might not even be here.
1: Well, he always heads for Abilene when he gets in trouble. It's his hometown. He'll be here.
0: Mm.
1: One good thing, it's Bill Hickok's town, too. At least we'll have the local sheriff on our side for once.
0: Yeah. I suppose that's some help.
1: Some help? I'd rather have Wild Bill along than anybody I know.
0: I suppose.
1: Chester, what's the matter with you? You're acting like a man at his own funeral.
0: Mr. Dillon, I've had an uneasy feeling ever since we left Dodge. A kind of a hunch, you might say.
1: Ah, oh, it's nonsense. They're going to pick up a killer and take him back for trial. That's all.
0: Maybe. And maybe not.
1: Look, Chester, any man who lives by a gun knows down inside that he's going to die by one someday. But if he's got any sense, he keeps from thinking about it. Of course, he can't help getting a hunch now and then. I had plenty of them myself. Mostly wrong. Come on, Chester, let's walk down to the Last Chance and I'll buy you a drink. As a matter of fact, I'll buy us both a drink.

0: What do they have, boys?
1: Rye for me.
0: Yes, sir.
2: You can make mine the same.
0: A bottle of rye and a couple of glasses.
2: Quite a crowd in here for this time of day.
1: Yeah. I've been looking around for Wild Bill, but I don't see him.
2: Suppose the Daggett kid might be in here, Mr. Dillon?
1: Well, he spent most of his time hanging around the saloons while he was in Dodge.
0: Here you are, boys. Drink up.
1: Thank you. Oh, by the way, bartender, do you happen to know a kid around town by the name of...
0: Who, mister?
1: What? Oh, never mind. Well, he's here, Chester.
2: Hmm?
1: Down there at the end of the bar.
2: Yeah, it's him all right. Well, sir, Mr. Dillon?
1: He's what we're here for.
2: We gonna wait for Mr. Hickok?
1: No. Come up on his left side, Chester, and watch his gun hand.
2: Yes, sir, Mr. Dillon.
3: I'm telling you, it was the funniest sight you ever seen. The bullet knocked that scrawny hound dog end over end. First shot fired. Caught him right in the back of the...
4: You know, that's the law.
1: You're Jack Daggett, aren't you?
5: That's right, mister. What about it?
1: My name's Dillon, U.S. Marshal from Dodge. You're under arrest.
5: You're kind of out of your territory, aren't you?
1: Marshal's territory's anywhere.

0: I'll take that gun of yours now.
1: You will, huh? All right.
2: Yep. Drop it. Drop the gun.
3: Let go of my wrist.
2: The gun.
3: Drop nothing.
1: You heard the marshal. Oh. That was easy, Mr. Dillon. A lot easier than what I thought it'd be.
0: All right, Chester, put the cuffs on him.
1: Yes.
4: Seems to me your partner acted a little high-handed there, Marshal.
0: It does, huh?
4: Now, he had no call to slug that boy in the head that way.
0: Would you rather I'd have put a bullet in his belly? Chester saved his life, that's all. He was drawing on me.
4: Well, now, if you'd come around and seen me before you started anything, you wouldn't have had this trouble. My name is Rourke. I'm the town constable here.
0: I see.
4: Young Jack here told me all about that shooting out in Dodge. Said they ganged up on him in a poker game, tried to cheat him. Forced him to shoot his way out.
0: That's a good story. It's too bad it didn't happen that way. All right, Chester, let's get him on his feet and go find the sheriff.
4: I reckon you won't be finding him, Marshal.
0: Why not?
4: Hickok's up in Topeka. Won't be back for a week or 10 days. Meantime, I'm the law in Abilene.
0: And I got a favor to ask from you. I'd like to use one of your jail cells until 9 o'clock. That's when the next train leaves for Dodge.
4: Well, I'm sorry, Marshal. I got no authority to do anything like that.
0: What difference does that make? If Wild Bill were here, he'd let me do it.
4: But Wild Bill ain't here.
0: I see.
4: A lot of us folks here like to run our own town. We don't like outsiders coming in and taking over. 4 hours till that train leaves, Marshal. I think you're going to find 4 hours is a long time.
0: Meaning?
4: This young fella you arrested has got a couple of older brothers. The Daggett boys. You probably never heard of them, but you're going to. They're not going to like this.
0: I don't care much what they like.
4: Maybe they'll teach you to care when they hear about this. And they'll hear. Like I said, 4 hours is a long time.
0: Look, I want you to get this straight. I came here to arrest the killer and take him back to Dodge to stand trial. I got him under arrest now, and I'm going to take him back.
4: Maybe.
0: All right, Chester, let's get him out of here.
2: Get hold of his other arm there. Lift him up.
1: Yes, sir.
4: Take him out if you want.
1: Mr. Dillon?
0: What is it, Chester?
1: Maybe it was too easy.

0: Yes, gentlemen. What can I do for you?
1: We'd like to get a room, please.
0: Well, I have a very nice one right at the head of the stairs. If you'd care to look at
1: it. That won't be necessary. We'll only need it for about 4 hours until the train leaves for Dodge.
0: Mm-hmm. Well, if you'll just sign the register here.
1: Thank you.
0: My, your friend seems to have suffered quite an injury.
2: Yes, sir. He bumped his head.
0: Oh, really? Well, it's certainly a bad cut just to have had. Boy, that's one of the Daggett boys. Young Jack Daggett.
1: Mm. Yeah, that's right. I got him under arrest for murder. Now, where's the room?
0: You arrested Jack Daggett? Right here in Abilene?
1: Yeah. You said the room was up.
0: And you're planning to keep him here at my hotel for the next 4 hours?
1: Well, I can't stand out there on the street with him.
0: Oh, Marshal, do you know what's going to happen when the Daggett boys hear about this?
1: No, but I understand they may not like it very much.
0: May not like it? I'm sorry, sir, but you cannot stay here. I will not let my hotel be made the scene of a bloody massacre.
1: Now, just a minute, mister. Yeah, You've rented me a room. I've signed the register, and I've got the key.
0: I'm going to use
1: that room until 9 o'clock, whether you like it or not.
0: It's the second door at the top of the stairs.
1: Thank you. Come on, Daggett. Move.
3: You heard him, son. Come on.
4: Keep your hands off.
0: There's just one thing, sir.
1: Yeah.
0: It's not a question of your honesty, you understand, but in view of the circumstances, I wonder if you'd mind paying in advance.
5: Wow, good episode, huh, Lisa?
6: That was a good scene right there.
5: Yeah, good episode of Gunsmoke called Westbound. From 1953, January 3rd to be exact. Yeah, they arrest Jack Daggett in Abilene for murder, and his brothers are not going to like it at all. Great cast of characters. William Conrad starring Parley Bear as Deputy Chester Proudfoot. In the cast, Sam Edwards, Barney Phillips, John Daner right there as the hotel clerk, Tom Tully, Lawrence Dobkin, James Nusser, with Roy Rowan announcing. I mean, these were like the best in the business. I don't think there's no gals in this episode. Boy, this was like male-centric. There was no girls in this episode.
6: The Westerns were more male-centric.
5: Yeah, but usually there's like Kitty Russell or, right, you know, somebody. This is a good one, though. We'll get back to it and more of Hollywood 360 right here on the Salem Radio Network and beyond. We're on many stations beyond Salem, and we appreciate every one of our stations. 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
5: All right, we're listening to Gunsmoke, a good episode from 1953 called Westbound, and it's pretty gripping. I mean, there's going to be a big shootout, I'm guessing, Lisa, at this hotel, because they've arrested the younger brother of the Daggetts. There's three brothers, and they just arrested the younger brother. The older two brothers are going to come there and try to get him out. So there's going to be
6: some blood.
5: Some shooting and some fighting and some fisticuffs. So let's tune this in, the conclusion now to Gunsmoke.
1: What time is it, Chester?
0: It's 6:23, Mr. Dillon.
1: I thought it was later than that.
0: Yes, sir, I know. It goes pretty slow when you're waiting for something like this. I swear I wished it was 9 o'clock. I wished we were leaving on that train right now.
27: You're not leaving on no train. Not alive.
1: You got a one-track mind, Daggett.
2: So have my brothers, Dillon. What they think about all the time is hands off the Daggetts. That goes for you or anybody else.
3: Reckon we ought to stuff a pillow in his mouth, Mr. Dillon?
1: Might not be a bad idea.
2: You won't think it funny when they come around.
1: But maybe they won't come around. Maybe they decided... Cover the door from the other side, Chester.
3: Yes.
1: Yeah, who is it?
9: It's me, sir. The clerk.
1: What do you want?
9: It's the Daggett boys. They're across the street at the Last Chance right now.
1: And you're hoping I'll go over there instead of waiting for them to come here, huh?
9: Well, I...
1: All right. I'd rather jump them than have it the other way around. Chester, I guess we'll go over and have a talk with them.
3: What about him?
1: Well, he's cuffed hand and foot to a pretty solid iron bed. I don't think he's going anywhere.
2: I'll bet on it.
1: You ready, Chester?
3: I'm ready whenever you are, Mr. Dillon.
1: All right, let's go.

0: That must be them, Mr. Dillon. Across the room there.
1: Yeah, I guess so. They look a lot like Jack. And they look mad. And there's quite a crowd around them. Well, Chester, the only way to get it over is to get it started.
0: Yes, sir. How will we do it, Mr. Dillon?
1: I haven't got a plan, Chester. Just face them down, that's all.
0: Yes, sir.
2: Go ahead, it's your deal.
1: You the Daggett brothers?
3: What if we are?
2: This is him, Jim. This is a fellow.
1: Shut up, Rourke. You've been glad enough to stay out of this so far. Stay out of it now. My name's Dillon, United States Marshal from Dodge City. I got your brother Jack under arrest for murder. You probably heard about it.
4: Yeah, rumors got around.
1: I'm taking him out of here on the 9 o'clock train. He's going back to Dodge to stand trial. My guess is he's gonna hang. Now the point is, what are you gonna do about it?
3: Why didn't you wait? We'd have looked you up.
1: You didn't answer my question.
3: Still 2 hours and a half till 9 o'clock. I reckon we got plenty of time yet. We'll wait.
1: Why wait? What's the matter with now?
3: Would rather wait.
1: Maybe you're trying to pick up some helpers among this bunch of hangers-on, huh? Well, look at them. Each one trying to sneak behind the man next to him. If you're counting on any help there, you better forget it.
3: You're pushing your luck, Dillon.
1: I don't think so. You boys are full of talk, and that's all. You never even intended to start anything.
4: You're a dirty liar. We're going to do plenty.
1: Now, don't you move, either one of you. You're covering my back, Chester?
5: Yes, sir.
1: All right. I'll take that gun. Thank you. Yours, too.
3: Sure. Sure play, Dillon. Where it stands now.
1: Thank you. Here, Chester. Kick those back under the tables.
5: Yes, sir. All right, folks, just leave them lay, please. Don't nobody touch him.
1: Here, Chester. Now hold on to my gun.
5: All right, Mr. Dillon.
1: Now just keep him off my back.
5: Yes, sir.
1: You. Come here.
4: Sure.
1: You called me a liar, didn't you?
4: Yeah. Why, you cheat, chin horn. You
6: are
1: I thought you Daggetts were tough.
7: Hey, watch this. Watch this. Watch.
1: All right, you. You're next.
3: I'll wait, Marshal. I'll get to you later.
1: You're a no-good coward, Daggett. All right, Chester, I'll take my gun back now.
5: Here you are, sir.
1: Thank you. All right, boys, the show's over. Unless, of course, one of you'd like to take up where the Daggett's left off. Any one of you still figuring on helping them try to take my prisoner away from me? No? Well, I didn't think so. You're all fine, upright citizens now, huh? A pride and joy to Constable Rourke here.
2: That's enough, Dillon.
1: I thought I told you boys the show was over. All right, get out. Go on, get out, all of you.
2: Sure.
1: Move!
2: All right, let's get out of here. Marshal, I'd say you overreached yourself there. Stepped past the limits of your authority.
1: How I enforce the law is my own business. I do things my own way.
2: The way it'll get you killed someday.
1: Maybe.
2: I have to live in this town, Dillon. You don't know these Daggett brothers. If you cross them, you're through. I've seen it happen.
1: Come on, Chester, let's go.
5: All right, Mr. Dillon.

0: What time is it, Chester?
1: It's 7:45, Mr. Dillon.
0: Yeah, the time's dragging.
1: Yes, sir. It's still an hour and 15 minutes till that train leaves.
2: What difference does it make? You're not going to be on it. Neither one of you are.
0: The way I'm figuring, Jack, we'll all three be on it.
2: You wait and see. You'll never get to that train. My brothers will take care of you.
0: They don't seem to be in any hurry about it.
2: You wait.
1: I sure do wish I hadn't had such an uneasy hunch about this trip.
0: Forget it, Chester.
2: They'll stop you. You just wait.

0: It's only 8:15. Mr. Dillon seems to be going slower all the time.
1: Yeah, adds up, though. It won't be much longer, no.
0: 45 minutes, if the train's on time. And if we're lucky enough to get on it.
1: Chester, you're wearing yourself out. Why don't you sit down and relax, huh?
0: I just can't seem to set my mind to it, Mr. Dillon.
2: No Daggett will ever leave this town wearing handcuffs as long as the other two are alive.
1: Well, I'd think that's up to them, Jack.
2: Sure. And they'll take care of it, too.
0: I swear and declare, Mr. Dillon, I almost wish they would try something and get it over with.
1: The waiting's always the worst part, Chester.
2: You find out what the worst part is.
0: I could slug him, Mr. Dillon.
1: No, let him talk. Let him talk, Chester. He's only got a few more weeks to do it in.
2: They'll never hang me. I'll never even stand trial. You wait and see.

0: Chester?
1: It's 8:30 exactly, Mr. Dillon.
0: All right. Let's get started.
1: A little early, isn't it? Won't take that long to walk from here to the station.
0: It might if we have trouble.
1: Yes, sir, I guess it might.
2: You'll have trouble, don't you worry about that.
0: Jack, why don't you get on a new subject?
1: How are we going to take him, Mr. Dillon? Just drag him?
0: If he wants it that way. Otherwise, he'll walk handcuffed to my left wrist. Keep him covered, Chester. I'll unlock these cuffs and get him loose from the bed.
1: Yes, sir.
2: Dillon, if you're smart, you leave me here and run while you still got the chance.
0: Well, I've never been smart enough to run yet. Stick out your right wrist. All right. On your feet. Come on. You can put your gun away, Chester. Starting now, he's only going where I go. Now, come on, Jack. We got a train to catch.

0: Thank heaven, gentlemen, you're leaving.
1: Yeah, we're leaving. And I want to thank you for your wonderful hospitality. I'll be glad to recommend your hotel to anybody who plans to stop over in Abilene.
0: Oh, I hardly know what to say, Marshal. You simply don't understand. You don't know these Daggett brothers. No offense, personally, Jack. I have to live in this town, and I...
1: Come on, Jack.
0: Well,
1: you boys must run quite a bluff. You got everybody in town jumping sideways.
2: You'd be smart if you did, Dylan.
0: Good luck, gentlemen. Best of luck to all of you.
1: All of us. Well, that's hedging his bet.
2: There, Mr. Dillon. Not a soul on the street. Quiet as a graveyard.
1: Yeah. They're going to make a play, Chester, somewhere between here and the depot. We can count on that.
2: Yes, sir, I kind of figured they would. Especially after getting beat up over there at the saloon.
1: Well, they would have anyway. And jumping them like that did one good thing. It scared the pack off. At least we only have to worry about the Daggetts, not a mob.
2: You think it's a mob?
1: Shut up, Tom. Now, from here on, you keep your mouth shut. If you don't, so help me, I'll slug you and drag you to the depot. All right, now let's go.
2: After not a soul. I never thought I'd see the main street of Abilene deserted at this time of night.
1: It's not deserted, Chester. They're inside, behind the shutters. But at least they're staying out of it.
2: I wonder if coyotes are as lonesome as they sound, Mr. Dillon.
1: They couldn't be, Chester. Watch that left side up ahead of us, sir. It's pretty dark along there.
2: Yes, sir. They might jump us from behind.
1: I don't think so. Too many people watching. They gotta keep up their reputation.
2: I hope you're right.
1: Chester, there at the corner of the bank, somebody moved.
2: Across the street, too. In the shadow.
1: Take the one in the shadow, Chester.
3: Yes, sir.
1: There's one down, Chester. The other one's still there in the shadows. Get him if you can. Jack, here's ruining my aim.
4: I'll ruin more.
2: Good for you, Mr. Dillon. You ought to have slugged him sooner.
1: I didn't slug him, Chester. He caught a bullet that was meant for me.
2: Shot by one of his own brothers. Here, let me unlock those handcuffs, Mr. Dillon.
1: No time. Here, I'll get him up on my shoulder and... All right, let's move in. I keep firing.
2: Yes.
1: Hold it, Chester. Well, I guess we got the other one. Here, let me get him off my shoulder. Get these handcuffs off. Well, there's our prisoner, Jack Daggett, wanted for murder, killed by his own brother. Let's take a look at the others. Three men dead.
2: Look down the street there, Mr. Dillon. They're all starting to crawl out of their holes.
1: Sure. They're all on our side now. Oh, come on, Chester. The train's coming. We gotta get on it and get out of here.
2: Yes, sir.
1: Let Rourke clean up this mess. He ought to be good for something. That sounds more lonesome than the coyotes. Gives a man the creeps.
2: Yes, sir, it sure does.
1: Well, you were wrong about that hunch of yours, Chester. It wasn't us. Not this time.

0: Gunsmoke, under the direction of Norman MacDonald, stars William Conrad as Matt Dillon, U.S. Marshal. Tonight's story was specially written for Gunsmoke by Les Crutchfield, with music composed and conducted by Rex Corey. Featured in the cast were Sam Edwards and Barney Phillips, with John Daner, Tom Tully, Larry Dobkin, and Jim Nusser. Parley Bear is Chester. 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Join us again next week as Matt Dillon, U.S. Marshal, fights to bring law and order out of the wild violence of the West in Gunsmoke. 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
1: Boy, I tell you, I've heard hundreds of Gunsmoke episodes, and I've never been disappointed. They're always so well done. The sound effects are incredible. The acting is amazing. I mean, you were even saying that you could see the hotel. You could see them coming in and trying to, and had that guy, you know, handcuffed, and it was all done for you in the theater of your mind, but they were so good at it, right?
2: Well, I said the acting was so good that it was very easy to visualize the pictures in my mind. Sure. Yeah.
1: Amazing. And when this series made the transition to television, they didn't cast any of the actors from the radio. They cast an entirely new...
2: Which is unusual.
1: Yeah, unusual. Yeah, James Arness, of course, played Marshal Matt Dillon on television. And, you know, I think these radio actors really wanted the roles on television, but didn't happen.
2: That's what would happen to us.
1: Well, Brad Pitt would play me.
2: Right.
1: And then Margot Robbie would play you. And then...
2: right, exactly what I was thinking.
1: And, like, Colin Farrell would play Mike. That's who we're going to play in the movie.
2: Yeah, that sounds
1: great. Or the TV series of this radio show.
2: Right, because it definitely would not be us.
1: It's time now for This Month in Music History.
2: We've heard some great, great songs tonight with 1975, and this one is no exception.
1: The Boss.
2: Yep. One of my all-time favorite songs. What is it?

0: starting to run.
1: There it is.
2: Crazy. You have a little delayed responses tonight, but you get them all out there. This is Born to Run by Bruce Springsteen, the Boss, and the title song of his album, which is called Born to Run. And this song ranked number 21 on Rolling Stone's list of 500 greatest songs of all time. I have to agree with that.
0: I got to take my hat off to him again. Here's a guy who I probably would not agree with him on a lot of stuff, but he's an incredible talent, and I've always enjoyed his music, and he's a tremendous writer. I mean, he writes these songs, too. I mean, it's such poetry when you... I mean, these are not like regular... This is like whole stories,
2: you
0: right?
2: You know what? They don't make them like this anymore.
0: No.
2: They just don't. Bruce Springsteen is a class of his own.
0: Definitely earned the title The Boss. All right.
2: I bet you were the boss.
0: More of Hollywood 360 after this short break.
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0: Another 5 hours in the books right there, Lisa and Mike. Next week on Hollywood 360, great lineup. We have the lineup. That's one of the shows. The lineup, The Great Gildersleeve, Rocky Jordan, Our Miss Brooks, and Philo Vance Detective. What do you think of that?
2: I'll be here.
0: You gonna make it?
2: I think it'll be good enough for me to show up.
0: Well, that's good. From my co-host, Lisa Wolf, our executive producer, Mike Estella, my crabby brother, and man, he can really be, he can be crabby. But, you know, he's also very good-natured, too. So this is Carl Amari saying stay safe, be healthy, and thanks for listening.
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0: Gearing up for the midterms. I'm Ted Lindner, Fox News. President Trump traveling to Baltimore later today to tout defense manufacturing. This after rallying in Nebraska on Monday. Fox's Jared Halperin with more from the White House.
1: The president will get an in-person look at Anduril Industries, the defense contractor delivering new autonomous capabilities to the military. President Trump is expected to make remarks at the company's facility at a massive industrial center near the port of Baltimore. The Pentagon recently announced a new drone command to oversee the development and implementation of autonomous and robotic capabilities and incorporate artificial intelligence. President Trump has urged defense contractors to speed up delivery of needed munitions and weapons systems. At the White House, Jared Halpern, Fox News.
0: NATO believes Iran poses a threat to American assets in Europe.
2: A NATO military source has told Reuters that Iran still presents an acute threat to U.S. assets in the U.K. The Iranians have been linked to a major security alert at a U.S.-run airbase in England just over a week ago. And President Trump has confirmed a known threat has now prompted the return of B-1 bombers from RAF Fairford back to the United States. The British government insists RAF Fairford is safe, a spokesman pointing to the president's comments last week where he praised the UK's police, defence and security services. Jonathan Savage, Fox News.
0: The New York Times reporting that faculty members at Cornell have voted on a rare resolution of no confidence over the administration's handling of allegations of a 2024 sexual assault by members of a fraternity. The faculty senate vote largely symbolic, no comment from Cornell. And the Chicago White Sox taking a 2-0 lead in their division series against the Guardians, winning 4-3 on Monday. The Rays went up 2-0 on the Yankees after they won 5-2 Monday night. 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
0: President Trump ordering a firing squad for the gunman who killed more than a dozen people in Texas. Fox's Sue Guzman with more.
15: President Trump clearing the way for a firing squad to execute former U.S. Army psychiatrist Nidal Hassan, who killed 13 people at Fort Hood, Texas in 2009. The president's actions marking the first time that a president signed off on a U.S. military execution since 1961. Hassan was condemned to death in 2013 for the killings, which he said were in retaliation for U.S. wars in the Muslim world. A military jury finding Hassan guilty of 45 counts of premeditated murder for opening fire at a medical facility at the Central Texas military base. Sue Guzman, Fox News.
0: The president of Cornell University speaking out following international backlash for how the school handled an alleged gang rape in 2024 involving one female student and seven fraternity members.
16: Vandals at Cornell University shattered a campus glass door and wrote messages like "Smash the patriarchy" and "At Cornell, rapists are protected. Protesters are expelled." The university responded, quote, "We understand the frustration and strong emotions being expressed across our community. Those concerns deserve to be heard, but damaging property is not the answer." Cornell president Michael Kotlikoff says the university will hire an independent law firm to examine the school's response to Jane Doe's allegations.
17: I want to acknowledge something that can be difficult for an institution to say. We don't have all the answers.
16: Kotlikoff also said he supports New York Attorney General Letitia James' investigation.
0: Fox's Nate Foy in New York. And dengue fever now spreading with cases rising in 14 states as the CDC issues a travel alert for three new countries because of outbreaks there. I'm Ted Lindner, and this is Fox News.

bless you for letting us be of service to you this morning. I want to be on you. You know, it strikes me that abstract to maybe nothing and everything at the same time, we're spending more and more time worrying about whether or not we look good or not, or whatever is happening in our lives makes us look good, versus actually doing good. I'm afraid to find out whether the career image consultant is more popular than minister, because I'm pretty sure I know the answer. It's like being social media influencer. And like I said, you can infer what you will about what the basis of that musing is. But you tell me, are we spending more time worrying about looking good? Or even perhaps take the opposite approach, worrying about not looking bad, than we are about actually doing bad? I mean, it's always that thing, and it may just be a parent's view of the world, that if you spent the amount of time you spent on trying to not look bad, on doing good, the world would be a whole lot better place, because it takes an iota of the effort to do good versus how much you have to expend to look like you're good, to avoid looking bad for something. It's like those alternative energies, like hydrogen fuel cells. Wonderful idea. Takes more energy to make than it generates, so doesn't come out in the wash, really, if you come right down to it. So maybe we need to spend more time doing good than worrying about whether we look good. Our first things this morning, and there's so much going on, and it has nothing to do with the Supreme Court or you name it. I mean, there's stories, Cornell, the kids had to march because there was danger that they would be forgotten as a news story. All these things coming up for you on the docket of things. Our first things, forces of the Saudi-led coalition fighting in Yemen have recaptured the strategic spots along the Bab el Mandeb Strait from Houthi rebels, the Iranian-backed militia that's been shooting apparently ballistic missiles. Wonder where they got those. Yemeni officials said forces allied with the internationally recognized government of Yemen retook the town of Dubab, just north of the strait, and vital shipping routes that connect the Red Sea with the Gulf of Aden. President Trump Monday criticized election officials in Arizona's Maricopa

0: Maricopa County. Can't imagine anything weird going on there. How about 3,000 ballots mistakenly mailed early to voters? Maricopa County blamed it on a third-party vendor error and said it should have no effect on voters who received the ballots, the county's recorder's office said. The Supreme Court started its session Monday and dealt with whether or not local governments can sue oil or gas companies in state court to cover costs associated with climate change. Key justices appeared wary about the potential sweep of litigation. Officials from Boulder argued their lawsuit is an attempt to hold energy companies like Suncor and ExxonMobil accountable for climate change. The Supreme Court also said they won't hear a challenge to a school district ban on shirts with the phrase, "Let's go, Brandon," on it. The phrase is, of course, the jab born of a NASCAR race where the driver was being chanted a vulgarity regarding intercourse with the former president. The host of the NASCAR race said, "Listen to them chant, 'Let's go, Brandon,'" which immediately took off as a way of veiling the vulgarity, and that's what the courts upheld the lower court's ruling on. And a former music pastor who briefly appeared on American Idol was sentenced Monday to life in prison without the possibility of parole after a jury convicted him last week of murdering his wife while he was having an affair. Busy days. Daily Signal just published my sit-down with U.S. senatorial candidate General Bert Misasawa. We talked about everything and anything under the sun with just a month to go before the culmination of our election season here in Virginia. I cover Virginia news for the Daily Signal. We also have reporters like Rebecca Downs in Ohio. Crazy stuff going on in the wake of the president's rally there. California. We've got a team of folks covering California all at dailysignal.com. Oh, yes. And did I mention Victor Davis Hanson? Our friends at JCS Gold want you to call them. They're a family business, not trying to upsell you, not trying to make a quota. They want to give you the advice you need on getting into the gold and silver world. They can tell you at jcsgold.com that gold is up about $12 this morning.
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1: Crackers and cheese. I need you. Crackers and cheese.
2: I'm going to tell you a story about an obscurity, but you tell me if I'm misguided in my concern about this. And I'll set the scene by saying that back in the glory days of the Soviet Union, there was another Joe. And he didn't worry about whether he was popular or not, because if you said he wasn't popular, you went to a gulag. So this other Joe, obviously compensating for some shortcoming that he had, but because he had all the guns and all the soldiers, he won, used to put people in insane asylums. A lot of his detainments of those who didn't think he was very popular were based on the fact that obviously you're crazy, because if you don't think Joe is the guy, then you must be nuts, and we need to care for you. It's out of an abundance of caution we will remove you from your family, because you obviously are insane. So, with that as a backdrop, I'm going to tell you a sordid tale of Virginia's part-time General Assembly. And again, these are things that are like the star player that your Major League Baseball team has sent to the Arizona Penal League. I mean, Arizona Fall League. Sorry. Somewhere Charlie Sheen just went, huh? The bill that was just filed, first one for the 2027 part-timers, would make an autistic individual incapable of making admissible police statements. That'll rattle that around for you. So if the state has determined that you're autistic, and there are details, always going to be details, and the details have to be worked out by a government official, and we know that that couldn't go wrong. Right, Joe? So, now anyone, potentially, who's on the autistic spectrum, having seen this, faster than you can say Robert F. Kennedy Jr., explode over the last decade, he says with a wink to RFK Jr.'s uncle. Faster than you can say Robert F. Kennedy Jr. or even Maha, the population of those who are classified as on the spectrum or autistic has exploded. Many sociologists attribute this to the expansion of what we believe to be autism.

0: narcissistic behavior. From simply, you know, being fastidious, obsessive compulsive disorders, so many things, superstitiousness, have fallen under the growing umbrella of the autism spectrum. The concern I have, putting these two separate but equal stories together, is that you're ostensibly saying that an enormous portion of the American population is no longer a credible witness to a crime. I mean, I'm no civil rights attorney, but I have a feeling that there might be a case here. Somebody should tell the U.S. Supreme Court to save some spots on their, say, 2028 or 2029 docket for the cases of people who were perhaps violated in some way. He says, desperately, desperately trying to keep from saying the words Cornell or Seven in this conversation, or what was it Dr. Clark said yesterday? We should call it the Cornell 8. Right. Because of the girl, right. So, seven guys and the girl. It's like a Disney movie gone horribly awry. But your testimony would be inadmissible if a defense or a prosecuting attorney could say, well, Mr. Thomas is listed here by his medical records as on the spectrum, and we have on state code 207-11 subsection D, people who are autistic cannot be trusted to give testimony. Now they say, advocates, civil rights advocates say that autistic individuals are more likely to be coerced by law enforcement. They, more willingly will comply to authority figures. They were, they're supposedly by these civil rights spokespeople who are saying that this is a good thing. This is the civil rights activists saying, yes, we should take away one of the most important protected speeches of an American citizen. Think about that one for a second if you want to try to rattle your brain around crazy. They would provide inaccurate statements under stress to please authority figures. And, you know, you don't have to go far. I mean, there were points when, during the Jim Crow South, there were communities under their banner of states' rights that were trying to make sure that members of the black community, for their obvious, God, this is the same world you and I live in, what was then determined to be their inability to reason their willingness to comply, their fear of authority figures. And what's really stunning to me is that it's the civil rights groups that are saying, yeah, we shouldn't allow autistic people, anyone who's been stamped. Now, you know, one of the fun details of this law proposed for the Commonwealth of Virginia, the same place that wrote all men are created equal, I guess, unless you get on the spectrum, is who determines who's on the spectrum, or how far into the, quote, spectrum you have to go, because that obviously will be handled by a government official. Like that fella Joe we were telling you about at the beginning of the story. Joe with the big brush mustache, what could go wrong?
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0: Oh, and the emails come in, cards and letters. We get cards and letters. Come on, JT, writes Mike in Virginia, down in Hampton Roads. You know this would never even make it out of committee. This is some grab for some money. Really?
18: Woo, you sure got to climb a lot of steps to get to this Capitol building here in Washington. Well, I wonder who that sad little scrap of paper is.
19: I'm just a bill. Yes, I'm only a bill. And I'm sitting here on Capitol Hill.
0: So let me remind you something, Mike. There was a very laughable period. Do we still have the Kathy Tran clip? Kathy Tran it was a Virginia delegate. Who became a big joke all the way up to and including Rush Limbaugh made fun of her. She testified before Judge Todd Gilbert, who was then chair of the Judiciary Committee, and a friend of mine, Rob Bell, who was also a vice chair of the Judiciary Committee. She went up there to propose a bill that would allow for abortion right up to the moment of birth. And everyone made fun of her because she, upon cross-examination, was so unaware of the contents of the bill. It was just patently obvious. She was handed, you know, a packet of papers from Planned Parenthood, who told her, listen, there's a check inside for your campaign. Don't worry about the other papers. Go cash the check and then file the bill. So she didn't even know what was in the bill. And we all made fun of it, and it was a joke, and it was, oh my God, what a crazy thing. That's on the ballot right now as a constitutional amendment. So don't tell me this is just a proposal and it's never going to go anywhere. Dr. Overton is on the phone and would like to explain how he's going to get you some new windows for the winter. We start talking about this stuff, and it gets normalized. We start, well, I mean, you know, should autistic, I mean, you know, and there are some severely autistic men and women who you could make a case we're never going to get any information out of because they're nonverbal. But that doesn't mean they don't see things. There are plenty of people in the field, so they see and understand just as much as you and me. They're not incapacitated. There are things that are misfiring in their head. But where does this end? See, this is Dr. Overton in his window. Where does this end? Okay, autism. No longer are you allowed to give testimony in court. You can't bear witness, nothing like that. Does that mean college campuses like, let's say, Cornell now will not admit you because if something happens to you, you won't be able to bear testimony if you call the rector or whoever's in charge of Title IX defense and said, I was raped? They'll say, I'm sorry, you're on the autism spectrum and you're not allowed to give testimony about that because you'll lie. And remember, they said the same thing about the intellectual incapacity of black people in the American South. Is this where we're going, Mike? And I get it. I understand. In 2027, in February, probably not even in February, it's not going to make it past January. It will be bounced out of a committee. And then in 2029, it'll come back, and maybe it'll make it to the floor, and it'll be bounced out. But by 2030, all of a sudden, the governor will be signing it into law to protect our autistic citizens. Or, I'm sorry, our autistic members of our community, because citizenship isn't going to mean anything anymore anyway. Tell me that's not the pattern that we've seen so far. You may not be as old as I am, but gosh, oh man, just in the last year and a half to 2 years, we've watched this happen, wash, rinse, repeat. And as I said, this bill that everyone laughed off 5 or 6 years ago is now on every Virginian's ballot as a constitutional amendment. It was a national punchline. And now it could be a constitutional amendment? My God, man. I mean, I know I can sound paranoid, and I certainly sound like there's aluminum foil somewhere in my back pocket. But that doesn't mean they're not out to get us. Kareem's on the phone. He was just driving through D.C. and heard the story of folks on the spectrum not being allowed to testify, and said, boy, in D.C., that certainly hit him pretty hard. How are you doing this morning, Kareem?
20: Much better. I made it safely through. But yeah, Joe, you're right. I thought it was ironic that, you know, at that time. Joe, what, that spectrum is pretty wide. People like to think, Rain Man. Trying to get Rain Man to testify, but with RFK Jr., his spectrum is a little bit more narrow. His equating of autism is, bless their hearts, the wolves that sit in a chair and bang their heads against the wall. They're nonverbals. They don't have the abilities. But that spectrum, that it goes pretty wide. For example, right now in the news is that Brian Cole Jr., 4.5 hours of FBI interrogation, and he's doing a lot of stimming. Stimming is that self-stimulating, because he's just having a hard time processing the sensory overload. But he's in better shape than some of them, and worse shape than others. But you're right, Joe, I don't see how it's good to not let autistic people testify if they can communicate. We let children testify. But the jury is the people. They're the ones who decide, yes, take this information in or no. So I don't think it's a good idea, Joe.
0: And you reminded me of something, thinking of Washington, D.C. and Robert F. Kennedy Jr., as we all gather together for a good ma-ha-ha-ha-ha-ha-ha-ha. If you're not allowed to give testimony, are you allowed to serve on a school board? Are you allowed to represent your community? Are you allowed to serve on a jury? Are you allowed to hold a position of any authority? What if we have to eliminate a third of our school teachers? You know, there's a huge ramification of this, especially given the fact that, as Robert F. Kennedy Jr. is pointing out, there may very well be a complicity in how we've created these people on the spectrum through our actions, through whether it be vaccine overloads, adjuvant reactions, allergic reactions to things, an expansion of the things we're allergic to. Our sensitivities have gone up. I mean, there are so many things that, you know, point to not necessarily an organic expansion of those on the spectrum, never mind the legislative expansion. Every year they try to expand it a little further, and it was fun and games when you thought maybe I could get a blue placard from my parking spot, but now, you know, it's not just, you know, I'm fastidious about how my bathroom is set up. Now I'm not allowed to testify in court. You know, if I'm mugged and I'm on the spectrum, can I not bear testimony about my own mugging? What if I'm not allowed to have my Second Amendment rights? What about my Fourth Amendment rights? So the ramifications of this, to me, only scratch the surface. And I know I may seem verbally OCD about this, but gosh, I've seen this happen too many times.
20: Joe, especially in Virginia, eugenics, it's not just part of the history. But Joe, we look at people like Temple Brandon, the PhD professor,
0: mm-hmm.
20: autistic. And if anybody wants to watch that movie where Claire Danes played her, I think she did a fantastic job.
0: Thomas Jefferson. Most people say Thomas Jefferson would be on the spectrum today. We don't want Thomas. Well, all right, there are people in our community who want to get rid of Thomas Jefferson for other reasons there. But, I mean, there are so many people that, quote, you know, would fall on what we would consider the spectrum. And besides that, I don't trust the government to tell me what that.
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1: Delegate Tran.
2: Yes, sir.
1: How late in a pregnancy would your bill apply if a physician was simply willing to certify that the continuation of the pregnancy would impair the mental health of the woman? How late are we talking about?
2: So the way the suggestion that we've made in the bill is to say it's in the third trimester and at the, you know, with the certification of the physician. So
1: how late in the third trimester would you be able to do that?
2: You know, it's very unfortunate that our physicians, our witnesses, were not able to attend today to speak specifically.
1: No, I'm talking about your bill. How late in the third trimester could a physician perform an abortion if he indicated it would impair the mental health of the woman?
2: Or physical health.
1: Okay.
2: Okay.
1: I'm talking about the mental health.
2: So, I mean, through the third trimester. The third trimester goes all the way up to 40 weeks.
1: Okay, but to the end of the third trimester.
2: Yep, I don't think we have a limit in the bill.
1: So.

0: So for everyone who says I'm overly sensitive about this proposed ban on autistic people being allowed to testify or give a testimony under oath, that was 2019, and it was lampooned across the nation because Kathy Tran so obviously had no connection to the authorship of the bill that she had brought before Virginia's General Assembly, the same General Assembly that will hear this bill that says an entire swath, a growing swath of our population, whether organically or inorganically created, depending on how much of the MAHA movement you are into, will no longer be allowed to give testimony, will no longer be allowed to bear witness against the things going on in their world. Based on the government's determination of their capability for simply existing in a spectrum. And you say, well, it's not going to pass. That was a joke in 2019. Here we are in 2026, 7 short years later. It is on the ballot as a constitutional damn amendment. Don't tell me I'm overreacting. Kill this now, bury it in a sarcophagus like the nuclear waste at Chernobyl. I want nothing to do with any human beings that think this is a good idea. And I understand, oh no, we're proposing it under the idea of we're trying to protect, and that's what Stalin said. We're trying to protect the crazy people who think that liberty might be a good idea. Because if they don't believe in the Soviet, they must be crazy. It's the government determining what crazy is, the government determining who is appropriate. And I take that as seriously as you can take anything. And it embarrasses me the same way it embarrasses me that we'll have a constitutional amendment that will allow people to be arrested simply because they said, hey, have you ever considered adoption? Weep, weep, weep, weep, weep. Open the door, Bugsy. It's the police. What did I do? You got in the way of this girl's constitutional right to kill her baby. Get in the paddy wagon, Muggsy. It will be a crime to even suggest maybe reconciling with the baby daddy. It will be a crime for you to say to some 21-year-old frat boy, what do you need mifepristone for? Oh, nothing. I just like to have it on hand, because I'm a busy guy. Because we haven't seen cases where guys have slipped mifepristone into their wives' cocktail, to their seltzer in the morning, and all of a sudden the wife's like, what happened to the baby I was carrying? I didn't want it aborted. Don't tell me these things are just, this is Dr. Overton's window. Here we are talking about it on the radio. This is the most insane of insane. And I've already got emails. Joe, we're just trying to put up guardrails so that law enforcement doesn't take advantage of these people. You mean like you said, law enforcement might take advantage of the intellectually incapable black people 100 years ago? This stuff just... And I apologize. I'm supposed to be bringing the yucks this morning. Let's move on to something more lighthearted. The Supreme Court. Let's talk about the Supreme Court because it's more fun. I mean, I'm sorry, Kareem. It just, you know, this stuff just gets under my skin.
1: Especially if it comes and goes with the populist ideas of what people want now versus what they want tomorrow.
0: That's a great point.
1: We got a lot of rules and laws and regulations and things that we can't even touch because of their administrative policies.
0: Right.
1: Joe, thank you for taking our call. Have a great day.
0: No, don't tell me what kind of day to have, damn it. All right, I think he was laughing there at the end. I was like, what? That's, you know, sometimes I could be too cute by half. So is the Supreme Court, and we're going to talk about this with Ilya Shapiro a little bit later on in the program, is taking up a case where the city of Boulder wants to be able to sue ExxonMobil because ExxonMobil has what they call money, and the city of Boulder does not. So the city of Boulder says, well, that's just not damn fair. And they want some of ExxonMobil's money because people in Boulder buy gas. And darn it, Boulder, Colorado had thought it would have been done with this by now. But damn it, the Boulder residents are still buying gasoline. And so they want to be able to sue ExxonMobil for existing. And the Supreme Court is listening to it. And the frightening bit is one of the most ardent conservative constitutionalists has have recused himself from this. And we'll tell you about that coming up as to why. Justice Alito said, and part of it has to do with a book tour. Really? Really? But I'll tell you what. Here's an offer for those who want to be able to sue ExxonMobil if you're a municipal government. It will trade you this ability in exchange for loser pays laws. You can sue, but if you lose, you have to pay up. How about that? Is that a fair trade? We'll give you one quid.
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11: It was the threat of a drone attack from Iran. I'm Dave Anthony, Fox News. That's what the Wall Street Journal is reporting is the reason the U.S. moved a fleet of warplanes out of a British airbase over the weekend, a week after five men were arrested near that Fairford base in a suspected terror plot. And as the Iran conflict rages on, Iran-backed rebels have been pushed back from another shipping waterway being interrupted.
12: A major military offensive is underway as Yemeni government forces, supported by Saudi Arabia, seek to oust Iran-backed Houthi rebels. The Houthis have been attempting to control shipping going in and out of the Red Sea, but now pro-government troops say they have secured the Bab al-Mandeb Strait. The Houthis, meanwhile, claim to have struck the international airport in Saudi Arabia's capital, Riyadh.
11: That's Fox's Jonathan Savage. President Trump told supporters at a rally for Republicans in Nebraska the conflict will end very soon, and he plans an executive order to allow the use of what's called red-dyed diesel that's tax-free. Hoping to lower diesel prices, which spiked to a record high last month. It's down 21 cents from that now. It's $6.31 a gallon, according to AAA.
13: I'm asking you to do me one favor. Pretend I'm on the ballot, please. We got to go and win this.
8: praising GOP candidates in Nebraska, including Senator Pete Ricketts, who faces independent candidate Dan Osborne in November, a Navy veteran supported by Democrats.
11: And with the elections 4 weeks away, that was Fox's Kristen Goodwin. The president also angered Democrats in Los Angeles and San Diego in that speech in Nebraska, saying high prices are a small price to pay to prevent Iran from having a nuclear weapon. And then he added in jest that let them take out those cities. It's a small price. California Governor Gavin Newsom called the president deranged. They just awarded another scientist
9: the 2026 Nobel Prize in Physics to Francis Hulzen for decisive contributions.
11: Hulzen was born in Belgium but is affiliated with the University of Wisconsin at Madison. 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
11: There is more measles worry. New York has declared a disaster emergency with more than 100 cases now this year. The number 10 times that in Pennsylvania, where 5 unvaccinated people have died.
17: More than 1,000 measles cases have been confirmed in Pennsylvania, surpassing 997 in South Carolina. It's also the most recorded in any jurisdiction since more than 4,500 cases in New York City in the early 1990s. Measles is an airborne virus and highly contagious if close to someone with it who sneezes or coughs.
11: That's Fox's Grinnell Scott. On Wall Street, stocks may rise again. Dow futures up almost 300 points. The day after rising 90, the NASDAQ gained 286 to a new record high. On Monday Night Football, the Falcons fly high on the ground.
18: First carry, and there he goes! Bijan Robinson! There are no flags, and that is a touchdown!
11: He ran for 2 scores. Brian Robinson had 3 rushing TDs, leading Atlanta to a 45-24 win over the New Orleans Saints on ESPN. Closing out week 4 of the NFL season that saw 2 officials get in trouble.
19: The league suspended line judge Jeff Seaman for 2 games after he was caught swearing at Arizona Cardinals tight end Trey McBride during a game against the New York Giants. McBride pleading his case to Seaman after a penalty was not called for pass interference. NFL Players Association leader J.C. Treader reacting to the incident on social media, calling it, quote, unacceptable. And referee Adrian Hill was suspended for 1 game after he was seen yelling and pointing at Minnesota Vikings linebacker Eric Wilson. The linebacker accidentally knocked Hill over after he was pushed by Miami Dolphins running back Ollie Gordon. Tony Genualdo, Fox News.
11: In the baseball playoffs, the Rays and White Sox take 2-0 leads in the American League Division Series. Tampa Bay beat the New York Yankees 5-2. Chicago topped the Cleveland Guardians 4-3. I'm Dave Anthony, and this is Fox News.
20: 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I'm John Stewart, and Stormwatch 9 says we got a rather chilly day ahead of us. We might see a frost tonight. And we've also got an update on the sports situation, the entertainment situation, the financial situation, and of course, your latest news headlines on First Look.
21: New Hampshire state revenues were nearly $70 million more than estimates for September. The best news for budget writers concerned business taxes, which account for almost all of the revenue surplus for the month. The state collected $398.9 million for the third month of the 2027 fiscal year, while budget writers projected $329.8 million in receipts, producing a $69.1 million revenue surplus and $85.8 million more than a year ago. For the year to date, state revenues total $674.9 million, which is $111.7 million more than a year ago, and $74.9 million more than estimates. Business taxes produced $269.8 million for the month. That's $69.4 million over estimates and $94.7 million more than a year ago. Chris Pappas is getting more help from big-name Democrats in the legislative body he's hoping to join. Senator Raphael Warnock of Georgia will be heading to the Granite State today to give Pappas' U.S. Senate campaign a boost. The assist from D.C. comes as Pappas' campaign and allied groups are being outspent by Republicans allied behind GOP nominee John E. Sununu. During his visit, Warnock is expected to campaign with Pappas and Democrats up and down the ballot. He will make multiple stops and help open a new field office. Warnock's trip to New Hampshire is also likely to fuel speculation that the Georgia senator could be positioning himself for a run for the White House in 2028. The Domestic Violence Fatality Review Committee released its report yesterday, and the New Hampshire Coalition Against Domestic and Sexual Violence helped develop its recommendations. Among its 11 recommendations, the report calls for more training around protective order violations and appropriate charges. Lynn Shalit, executive director of the coalition, said victims who have protective orders shouldn't have to fight to have those orders enforced. Attorney General John Formella, who chaired the committee, said anyone who has experienced domestic violence should know that the state takes this very seriously and that we know we don't have a perfect system. Educators and their advocates, along with booksellers, publishers, journalists, and free speech promoters, are celebrating Banned Books Week this week, underscoring the importance of protecting the freedom to read at every level of government and the rejection of another book banning bill. Earlier this year, Governor Kelly Ayotte vetoed Senate Bill 434, which would have enacted a statewide book ban and undermined local control. Anthony Poor, executive director of New Hampshire Center for Justice, said Banned Books Week is a reminder of why access to a wide range of stories and perspectives matter. Megan Tuttle, president of NEA New Hampshire, called books windows into the world, opening young minds to new ideas, perspectives, and possibilities. Warner residents and housing experts recently debated zoning changes that would allow more homes to be built. Experts say town governments hold the power to bring affordable housing to New Hampshire, and Warner residents, like most Granite Staters, believe home prices are an issue. One proposal residents are considering is decreasing the lot size necessary for a home to be built on, allowing more units to be built on smaller pieces of land. In Warner, 67% of the land zone for residential construction requires a home to be built on at least 5 acres of land. New Hampshire voters say they're overwhelmingly in favor of allowing single-family homes to be built on small lots. Residents are concerned about zoning changes that might change the rural character of the town. New Hampshire is getting less funding from the federal government to run the Supplemental Nutritional Assistance Program, or SNAP. The federal government used to pay 50% of a state's administrative expenses, leaving states responsible for the other half. Now, states will have to fund 75% of those expenses, which will be around $4.4 million in New Hampshire this year, according to the State Department of Health and Human Services. Stay tuned for more news on News Talk 99.7 WNTK and 1490 98.9 WUVR.
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0: Chris Pappas looked voters in the eye and lied. Listen to Chris Pappas confronted about dating an Amazon lobbyist while voting on 7 bills Amazon lobbied on.
14: You've been dating a corporate lobbyist who actually was lobbying on behalf of Amazon at a time when you then went on to cast votes on Amazon's behalf on bills they
22: that's
14: lobbied you
22: true,
14: on.
22: Matt.
14: Yes, it is. Congressman,
22: Matt,
14: it absolutely is.
22: That is not true.
14: Congressman,
22: Matt,
14: it absolutely is.
22: That is not true.
0: It was true. Pappas dated an Amazon lobbyist and voted on 7 different bills that Amazon lobbied on. 7 bills. Then Pappas lied about it.
22: That is not true.
0: It's all true. Chris Pappas even wound up marrying the lobbyist. What else is Chris Pappas hiding? Lying. Corrupt. Chris Pappas won't look out for you in the U.S. Senate. 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SLF PAC is responsible for the content of this ad.
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21: A new report has found relatively low rates of reconviction among teenagers whose cases were affected by Vermont's Raise the Age law, albeit with caveats. The report released last week from Vermont-based nonprofit Crime Research Group studied 377 18-year-olds since 2020 whose cases went through the family division courts rather than adult criminal proceedings. It found the reconviction rate among the teenagers was 6.9% after 1 year and 18.7% after 3 years. In 2022, the same group found 24% of 18 and 19-year-olds processed through adult criminal court were reconvicted within 1 year and 46% within 3 years. Despite some improvements in standardized test scores, state data reveals a widening achievement gap in Vermont schools. The state's initial evaluation of standardized test scores for the 2025-26 school year shows marginalized students, including those with disabilities, those who live in poverty or belong to a racial minority, falling behind their peers. The gap in subject matter proficiency between students considered marginalized and those who are not ranges from 30 to 38 percentage points, according to data from the Vermont Agency of Education. A massive new solar array and battery storage system are now online at GlobalFoundries' Essex Junction campus to offset demand on the power grid and lower electric bills. The facility includes a new on-site solar array and 16-megawatt battery energy storage system. The company's Dan Colello called it the largest battery ever installed in Vermont. The solar array sits on more than 30 acres of already developed but underutilized land. A section of Vermont Highway now bears the name of a Border Patrol agent killed in the line of duty. Interstate 91 between Exit 26 in Orleans and Exit 28 in Derby is now known as the David Chris Mayland Memorial Highway after approval from the Vermont Transportation Board. Mayland was shot and killed on the job in January 2025. And that's what's happening.
24: Today is October 6th. On this date in 1884, the Naval War College of the United States was founded in Rhode Island. In 1995, the first planet orbiting another sun, 51 Pegasi b, was discovered. In 2007, Jason Lewis completed the first human-powered circumnavigation of the Earth, and in 2010, Instagram was founded. Born on this date in 1846, George Westinghouse, the American engineer and businessman. In 1866, Reginald Fessenden, the Canadian engineer and academic who invented radio telephony. And in 1887, Le Corbusier, the Swiss-French architect and painter. Dying on this day in 1892, English poet Alfred Lord Tennyson. In 1981, Anwar Sadat, the third president of Egypt and Nobel Prize laureate. And in 2020, Dutch-American guitarist, songwriter, and producer Eddie Van Halen.
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5: The Bruins started the season scoring 10 goals. Unfortunately, the Bruins have allowed 11 goals. 4-1 losers last night at the Garden to Ottawa. Bruins coach Marco Sturm.
6: I don't even know. Until the first penalty, pretty much, was okay. But then they just absolutely killed us there. Two goals against right away, and after that, it was just...
5: Marco Sturm, James Hagan scored the Bruins' goal. The Bruins only took 17 shots twice

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3: Breezy and cool day on tap. That lingering wind, despite sunshine, making it feel much cooler. Temperatures only in the 50s this afternoon. A lot of 30s overnight tonight. If you have not seen a first frost of the season, it does look like there will be that potential tonight. Back into the 60s with sunshine tomorrow. Lower 70s Thursday. Thursday and Friday, small chance of a passing shower. From Stormwatch 9 Weather Center, I'm meteorologist Kevin Skorupa.
4: Good morning. Here's what's happening. In Quebec's provincial election yesterday, the separatist Parti Québécois won the most votes after promising another referendum on independence from Canada, but fell short of an outright majority. The PQ, led by 49-year-old Paul Saint-Pierre Plamondon, was on track to win nearly 60 of the 127 seats in Quebec's National Assembly, just short of the 64 needed for a majority. Health officials in Pennsylvania say over 1,000 cases of measles have been reported so far this year in the state, in the largest outbreak in a U.S. state since the early 1990s. Nearly 200 people have been hospitalized and 5 have died. Nearly all of the cases involved people who were not vaccinated, according to the Pennsylvania Department of Health. The International Criminal Court has unsealed arrest warrants against Hibatullah Akhundzada, the Taliban's supreme leader, and Abdul Hakim Haqqani, who heads Afghanistan's Supreme Court. Two more warrants were issued against Afghan Education Minister Habibullah Aga and Minister of Higher Education Neda Mohammad Nadeem. The four are charged with persecution of girls, women, and other persons not conforming with the Taliban gender policy, and people perceived as allies of girls and women. Students at Cornell University are calling for University President Michael Kotlikoff to resign over the school's handling of the Cornell 7 case. Demonstrators at a Justice for Survivors protest called for stronger punishments for men involved in the alleged 2024 gang rape at a fraternity house, along with changes to how the school handles sexual assault complaints. Senator Raphael Warnock of Georgia will be heading to the Granite State today to help Chris Pappas' U.S. Senate campaign. Warnock's visit comes as Pappas' campaign and allied groups are being outspent by Republicans supporting GOP nominee John E. Sununu. During his visit, Warnock is expected to campaign with Pappas and Democrats up and down the ballot. He will make several stops and help open a new field office.
5: The fast food giant is bringing back its Monopoly promotion nationwide with a simplified app-based game that lets customers peel stickers from eligible menu items to win instant food rewards, loyalty points, or major prizes like $1 million in cash, a 2027 Jeep Cherokee, or a year of free food. The instant wins cover plenty of menu items that you can order, like hash browns, a Big Mac, large drinks, large fries, among other menu offerings. Players must download the McDonald's app, opt into rewards, pre-register for the game, and scan peeled stickers to claim prizes. Hillary Barsky, Fox News.
6: A Better Life with Dr. Sanjay Gupta.
7: Do you do a lot of your eating late at night? Well, it might be worth paying extra attention to how your gut feels. Early research presented at this big gastroenterology meeting looked at more than 11,000 people and found that those who ate a quarter of their daily calories after 9 p.m. while under stress were up to 2.5 times more likely to have problems such as constipation or diarrhea. Late eating alone didn't do it. It was that combination of late night eating and stress that seemed to cause the problem. Now, this research is early, doesn't prove causation, but the advice that follows, I think, is good either way. Stop eating 3 to 4 hours before bed so that your body can rest instead of digest. If you do need a bite, keep it small and light, and do your best to unwind before you hit the sack. I'm Dr. Sanjay

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3: On January 26, 27 BC, Gaius Iulius Caesar Octavianus was given the title Augustus by the Roman Senate. Today we take this date to mark the end of the Roman Republic and the beginning of the Roman Empire. But Romans at the time would not have thought so. The name of the state was still Senatus Populusque Romanus, the Senate and people of Rome. The institutions of the Republic were still maintained, but one man, because of his offices, the loyalty of soldiers and war veterans, and his personal fortune, held supreme power. The Republic hadn't truly been functional since Sulla's march on Rome in 88 BC, when the rule of law first gave way to military force. People in the midst of great change rarely perceive what is happening. 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
6: OpenAI has released a new policy framework to share how they're working with the federal government and on national security. The principles laid out by the company state that OpenAI supports government uses of AI that benefits people, that strengthens democracy, and that preserves human judgment in high-stakes settings. What they say they will not support is mass domestic surveillance, use of force without human judgment, and uses that evade accountability. This comes as the administration has been more involved with large language model rollouts. The White House placed export controls on Anthropic's Mythos and Fable 5 model, essentially taking them off the market. Those restrictions have now been lifted, and the White House tells Fox Business that the administration does not greenlight model releases. That decision, they say, is left entirely to the companies. Meeting and testing with government experts is voluntary. For Fox on Tech, I'm Madison Allworth, Fox Business.
7: This is Fox on Health. October 6th is World Cerebral Palsy Day. More than 50 million people around the world suffer from the disorder. The Centers for Disease Control and Prevention says it affects a person's ability to move and maintain balance and posture, with symptoms varying from person to person. It doesn't necessarily worsen over time, although exact symptoms can change over the course of someone's lifetime. There is no cure, but there are treatments that can help. It's caused by abnormal brain development or damage to the developing brain. There are some other related conditions as well, including intellectual disability, seizures, problems with speech, hearing, or vision, and joint problems. World CP Day was founded in 2012 by the Cerebral Palsy Alliance in Australia and United Cerebral Palsy in the United States, the collaboration bringing together individuals and organizations from more than 100 countries. For more health news, go to foxnewshealth.com. I'm Lisa Brady with Fox on Health.
8: I'm Nicole Murray with Your Money Now. Pittsburgh International Airport will offer more vacation options next summer, with Southwest Airlines adding three nonstop flights to Savannah, Georgia, Punta Cana, Dominican Republic, and Panama City, Florida. TripLive.com reports that flights will leave every Saturday beginning June 5th. Nokia CEO Justin Hotard said on CNBC that AI data center demand remains strong despite supply constraints. He added that AI customers would build data centers two times faster if they could. Nokia sees AI infrastructure growth even without new frontier models, even as labs discuss slowing down the pace of AI development. SpaceX shares rose almost 8% yesterday, lifting CEO Elon Musk back to trillionaire status. Last week, SpaceX successfully launched a crewed NASA mission and separately sent Google's AI chips into orbit. The stock has rebounded since bottoming out in August. Futures are moderately higher. That's your money now.
9: It's October 6th, and this is your Fox Daily Snapshot. Today is World Cerebral Palsy Day. The day gives families the ability to find better ways of handling cerebral palsy and help spread awareness about the facts that come with the disorder. On this day in 1979, Pope John Paul II is the first pope to visit the White House, meeting with President Jimmy Carter in Washington, D.C. The two men agreed to speak not as diplomats, but as Christian brothers. Born on this day in 1955, Tony Dungy, the first African-American head coach to win a Super Bowl in 2007, enshrined in the Pro Football Hall of Fame in 2016.
10: As I join Fritz Pollard as the second African-American coach in the Hall of Fame, I feel like I'm representing those 10 men and all the African-American coaches who came before me and paved the way.
9: He also won a Super Bowl as a player with Pittsburgh in 1979. I'm CJ Papa. That's your Fox Daily Snapshot.
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9: Fox News, I'm CJ Papa. Early voting begins today in Indiana, New Mexico, and Wyoming. President Trump rallying voters in Grand Island, Nebraska.
12: You could defeat the Democrat communists and vote for more money in your pockets, bigger paychecks for your families, lower taxes, less crime, a roaring Nebraska farm industry, and no amnesty for illegal aliens.
9: Today, the commander-in-chief visits a defense technology company in Baltimore. Secretary of State Marco Rubio begins a three-nation NATO tour in Iceland. He's also stopping in Greece and Portugal. Trade unions joining a student-led protest across France today. It's called the Day of Mobilization, disrupting up to 1,800 schools. They're angry over understaffing, overcrowded classrooms, and dilapidated buildings. 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
13: Chris Pappas looked voters in the eye and lied. Listen to Chris Pappas confronted about dating an Amazon lobbyist while voting on seven bills Amazon lobbied on.
14: You've been dating a corporate lobbyist who actually was lobbying on behalf of Amazon at a time when you then went on to cast votes on Amazon's behalf on bills they lobbied you on. Yes, it is, Congressman. Absolutely is.
15: That is not true.
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15: That is not true.
13: It was true. Pappas dated an Amazon lobbyist and voted on seven different bills that Amazon lobbied on. Seven bills. Then Pappas lied about it.
15: That is not true.
13: It's all true. Chris Pappas even wound up marrying the lobbyist. What else is Chris Pappas hiding? Lying. Corrupt. Chris Pappas won't look out for you in the U.S. Senate. 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SLF PAC is responsible for the content of this ad.
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3: Chris Pappas is getting more help from big-name Democrats in the legislative body he's hoping to join. Senator Raphael Warnock of Georgia will be heading to the Granite State today to give Pappas' U.S. Senate campaign a boost. The assist from D.C. comes as Pappas' campaign and allied groups are being outspent by Republicans allied behind GOP nominee John E. Sununu. During his visit, Warnock is expected to campaign with Pappas and Democrats up and down the ballot. He will make multiple stops and help open a new field office. Warnock's trip to New Hampshire is also likely to fuel speculation that the Georgia senator could be positioning himself for a run for the White House in 2028. The Domestic Violence Fatality Review Committee released its report yesterday, and the New Hampshire Coalition Against Domestic and Sexual Violence helped develop its recommendations. Among its 11 recommendations, the report calls for more training around protective order violations and appropriate charges. Lynn Shalit, executive director of the coalition, said victims who have protective orders shouldn't have to fight to have those orders enforced. Attorney General John Formella, who chaired the committee, said anyone who has experienced domestic violence should know that the state takes this very seriously and that we know we don't have a perfect system. New Hampshire state revenues were nearly $70 million more than estimates for September. The best news for budget writers concerned business taxes, which account for almost all of the revenue surplus for the month. The state collected $398.9 million for the third month of the 2027 fiscal year, while budget writers projected $329.8 million in receipts, producing a $69.1 million revenue surplus and $85.8 million more than a year ago. For the year to date, state revenues total $674.9 million, which is $111.7 million more than a year ago, and $74.9 million more than estimates. Business taxes produced $269.8 million for the month, that's $69.4 million over estimates, and $94.7 million more than a year ago. Educators and their advocates, along with booksellers, publishers, journalists, and free speech promoters, are celebrating Banned Books Week this week, underscoring the importance of protecting the freedom to read at every level of government and the rejection of another book banning bill. Earlier this year, Governor Kelly Ayotte vetoed Senate Bill 434, which would have enacted a statewide book ban and undermined local control. Anthony Poor, executive director of New Hampshire Center for Justice, said Banned Books Week is a reminder of why access to a wide range of stories and perspectives matter. Megan Tuttle, president of NEA New Hampshire, called books windows into the world, opening young minds to new ideas, perspectives, and possibilities. Warner residents and housing experts recently debated zoning changes that would allow more homes to be built. Experts say town governments hold the power to bring affordable housing to New Hampshire, and Warner residents, like most Granite Staters, believe home prices are an issue. One proposal residents are considering is decreasing the lot size necessary for a home to be built on, allowing more units to be built on smaller pieces of land. In Warner, 67% of the land zone for residential construction requires a home to be built on at least 5 acres of land. New Hampshire voters say they're overwhelmingly in favor of allowing single-family homes to be built on small lots. Residents are concerned about zoning changes that might change the rural character of the town. New Hampshire is getting less funding from the federal government to run the Supplemental Nutritional Assistance Program, or SNAP. The federal government used to pay 50% of a state's administrative expenses, leaving states responsible for the other half. Now, states will have to fund 75% of those expenses, which will be around $4.4 million in New Hampshire this year, according to the State Department of Health and Human Services. 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
3: A new report has found relatively low rates of reconviction among teenagers whose cases were affected by Vermont's Raise the Age law, albeit with caveats. The report released last week from Vermont-based nonprofit Crime Research Group studied 377 18-year-olds since 2020 whose cases went through the family division courts rather than adult criminal proceedings. It found the reconviction rate among the teenagers was 6.9% after 1 year and 18.7% after 3 years. In 2022, the same group found 24% of 18 and 19-year-olds processed through adult criminal court were reconvicted within 1 year and 46% within 3 years. Despite some improvements in standardized test scores, state data reveals a widening achievement gap in Vermont schools. The state's initial evaluation of standardized test scores for the 2025-26 school year shows marginalized students, including those with disabilities, those who live in poverty, or belong to a racial minority, falling behind their peers. The gap in subject matter proficiency between students considered marginalized and those who are not ranges from 30 to 38 percentage points, according to data from the Vermont Agency of Education. A massive new solar array and battery storage system are now online at GlobalFoundries' Essex Junction campus to offset demand on the power grid and lower electric bills. The facility includes a new on-site solar array and 16-megawatt battery energy storage system. The company's Dan Colello called it the largest battery ever installed in Vermont. The solar array sits on more than 30 acres of already developed but underutilized land. A section of Vermont Highway now bears the name of a Border Patrol agent killed in the line of duty. Interstate 91 between Exit 26 in Orleans and Exit 28 in Derby is now known as the David Chris Mayland Memorial Highway after approval from the Vermont Transportation Board. Mayland was shot and killed on the job in January 2025. And that's what's happening.
20: Today is October 6th. On this date in 1884, the Naval War College of the United States was founded in Rhode Island. In 1995, the first planet orbiting another sun, 51 Pegasi b, was discovered. In 2007, Jason Lewis completed the first human-powered circumnavigation of the Earth, and in 2010, Instagram was founded. Born on this date in 1846, George Westinghouse, the American engineer and businessman. In 1866, Reginald Fessenden, the Canadian engineer and academic who invented radio telephony. And in 1887, Le Corbusier, the Swiss-French architect and painter. Dying on this day in 1892, English poet Alfred Lord Tennyson. In 1981, Anwar Sadat, the third president of Egypt and Nobel Prize laureate. And in 2020, Dutch-American guitarist, songwriter, and producer Eddie Van Halen.
21: Hello, Greg here from Spring Ledge Farm on Main Street in New London with a fall update for the farm. 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
23: Today is Patriot Players off day. Next up, a trip to the Las Vegas Raiders next week. Mike Vrabel, always ready.
24: I mean, again, I just try to get the team prepared each and every week the best that I can. 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
23: Patriot coach Mike Vrabel. Quarterback Drake May, successful 2 days ago. Three TD passes against last week's opponent. The coach is optimistic for next week in Las Vegas. So is the quarterback.
25: Yeah, that's one of the biggest things. Coach has instilled confidence in us as an offense. You saw it last year. He's going to go for it. You know, we stay in the huddle. He used to say, we wander off into the sideline, he's going to go punt it. But if we stay in the huddle and get going on fourth down, he'll go for it. And we got to, you know, make him right. And we did that a few times. And a couple of short yardages, we got to, you know, do better.
23: Patriot quarterback Drake May. Follow me, Tom Cuddy Sports.
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1: Breezy and cool day on tap. That lingering wind, despite sunshine, making it feel much cooler. Temperatures only in the 50s this afternoon. A lot of 30s overnight tonight. If you have not seen a first frost of the season, it does look like there will be that potential tonight. Back into the 60s with sunshine tomorrow. Lower 70s Thursday. Thursday and Friday, small chance of a passing shower. From Stormwatch 9 Weather Center, I'm meteorologist Kevin Skorupa.
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4: Donald Trump and John Sununu want you to play pretend.
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4: Pretend that the war in Iran isn't driving up gas prices, or that tariffs aren't raising costs, or that tax cuts for the drug and insurance companies aren't rigging the system. 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
6: I appreciate the endorsement.
4: John Sununu and Donald Trump, making life more expensive for Granite Staters.
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28: Good morning. Here's what's happening. In Quebec's provincial election yesterday, the separatist Parti Québécois won the most votes after promising another referendum on independence from Canada, but fell short of an outright majority. The PQ, led by 49-year-old Paul Saint-Pierre Plamondon, was on track to win nearly 60 of the 127 seats in Quebec's National Assembly, just short of the 64 needed for a majority. Health officials in Pennsylvania say over 1,000 cases of measles have been reported so far this year in the state, in the largest outbreak in a U.S. state since the early 1990s. Nearly 200 people have been hospitalized and 5 have died. Nearly all of the cases involved people who were not vaccinated, according to the Pennsylvania Department of Health. The International Criminal Court has unsealed arrest warrants against Hibatullah Akhundzadeh, the Taliban's supreme leader, and Abdul Hakim Haqqani, who heads Afghanistan's Supreme Court. Two more warrants were issued against Afghan Education Minister Habibullah Aga and Minister of Higher Education Nida Mohammad Nadim. The four are charged with persecution of girls, women, and other persons not conforming with the Taliban's gender policy, and people perceived as allies of girls and women. Students at Cornell University are calling for University President Michael Kotlikoff to resign over the school's handling of the Cornell 7 case. Demonstrators at a Justice for Survivors protest called for stronger punishments for men involved in the alleged 2024 gang rape at a fraternity house, along with changes to how the school handles sexual assault complaints. Senator Raphael Warnock of Georgia will be heading to the Granite State today to help Chris Pappas's U.S. Senate campaign. Warnock's visit comes as Pappas's campaign and allied groups are being outspent by Republicans supporting GOP nominee John E. Sununu. During his visit, Warnock is expected to campaign with Pappas and Democrats up and down the ballot. He will make several stops and help open a new field office.
29: 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The instant wins cover plenty of menu items that you can order, like hash browns, a Big Mac, large drinks, large fries, among other menu offerings. Players must download the McDonald's app, opt into rewards, pre-register for the game, and scan peeled stickers to claim prizes. Hillary Barsky, Fox News.
30: God loves you.
8: and has an awesome plan for your life. If you were to die right now, do you know for certain that heaven would be your home? The Bible says the wages of sin is death, but the gift of God is eternal life through Jesus Christ our Lord. Say this with me from your heart and out loud to make heaven your home. Father, I turn from my sin. I receive Jesus Christ as my Savior and my Lord. Fill me with your Holy Spirit. I am yours. If you just pray that prayer out loud from your heart, the Bible says heaven is your home. And I would love to meet you. Come join me at Lake Church in Newport on Sundays at 9 and 11 a.m. This is Pastor Samuel. Have a wonderful day.
28: On January 26, 27 B.C., Gaius Iulius Caesar Octavianus was given the title Augustus by the Roman Senate. Today we take this date to mark the end of the Roman Republic and the beginning of the Roman Empire. But Romans at the time would not have thought so. The name of the state was still Senatus Populusque Romanus, the Senate and people of Rome. The institutions of the Republic were still maintained, but one man, because of his offices, the loyalty of soldiers and war veterans, and his personal fortune, held supreme power. The Republic hadn't truly been functional since Sulla's march on Rome in 88 BC, when the rule of law first gave way to military force. People in the midst of great change rarely perceive what is happening. Does our American Republic still function, or is it being replaced by a new order? I'm Rob at SugarRiverMedia.com.
9: If you wanted to add some value to your home, the addition of a big family room in the basement or maybe an in-ground pool would be very nice. 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
13: I'm Michelle Polino. November will kick off with a series of events celebrating the late David Bowie, who would have turned 80 this coming January. His estate announced exhibits, releases, collaborations, and experiences, with more details set to be announced on the new website, Bowie80.DavidBowie.com. The Rock and Roll Hall of Fame in Cleveland is planning a Bowie 80 celebration, anchored by a dedicated retail pop-up running mid-November. The Rock Hall will also host fan activations throughout Bowie's birthday weekend. And the Morrison Hotel Gallery will mark David Bowie's 80th with Strange Fascination, a major photography exhibition. Ed Sheeran's Loop Tour resumes Saturday in Atlanta with Isaac Slade, former singer of The Fray, stepping in as his opening act. The lineup change follows Macklemore's exit from the tour, with Phineas Aaron Rowe and Lucas Graham also dropping out. That's Fox Rocks on Fox News.
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15: 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At Lynette Ralph's Horse Ranch, south of St. Louis in Pacific, Missouri, you can rent a cabin with horses just steps away.
16: You're at the kitchen counter and watch horses in their paddocks or pasture.
15: You can do a short-term rental. Just go to Airbnb or similar sites and do a search on horse farm.
16: You have access to the farm life, the horses, the barns.
15: Airbnb says they've had a spike in people searching for farm stays, and as the cost of everything from diesel to fertilizer to feed keeps rising, Lynette says she appreciates the extra hay short-term rentals bring in.
16: The short-term rental has totally facilitated my being able to stay here and do the things that I love.
15: Take a pause for horse farms. Jill Nato, Fox News.
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17: I'm Nicole Murray with Your Money Now. Starbucks is facing a consumer lawsuit over claims that the protein drinks labeled sugar-free may actually contain more sugar than a Reese's peanut butter cup. The federal lawsuit applies to 8 protein beverages that Starbucks sells in the U.S. President Trump has allowed the use of cheaper red-dyed diesel, typically reserved for farm operations, to be used more broadly in an attempt to bring down record high fuel costs. CNBC reports that several states this year have relaxed restrictions on the tax-exempt diesel to help Americans cope with surging fuel costs. Lucid Group reported a 6.7% decrease in year-over-year vehicle deliveries during the third quarter. The automaker said it delivered just over 3,800 EVs and produced roughly 2,900 vehicles from July through September. The third quarter of this year was the first since Lucid cut production at its plant in Arizona. Futures are higher after the NASDAQ hit another record high.
18: Fox on Tech.
19: OpenAI has released a new policy framework to share how they're working with the federal government and on national security. The principles laid out by the company state that OpenAI supports government uses of AI that benefits people, that strengthens democracy, and that preserves human judgment in high-stakes settings. What they say they will not support is mass domestic surveillance, use of force without human judgment, and uses that evade accountability. This comes as the administration has been more involved with large language model rollouts. The White House placed export controls on Anthropic's Mythos and Fable 5 model, essentially taking them off the market. Those restrictions have now been lifted, and the White House tells Fox Business that the administration does not greenlight model releases. That decision, they say, is left entirely to the companies. Meeting and testing with government experts is voluntary. For Fox on Tech, I'm Madison Allworth, Fox Business.
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20: Making diesel a little cheaper. I'm Dave Anthony, Fox News. President Trump touted that at a rally for Republicans in Nebraska 4 weeks before the November elections.
21: My administration has also taken historic action to dramatically lower the cost of gasoline and diesel.
22: Signing an executive order at that rally that is intended to lower the cost of diesel fuel. It waives restrictions on the use of cheaper red-dyed diesel and encourages states to suspend their diesel taxes. He says this will save truckers more than $100 every time they fill their tanks.
20: That's Fox's Doug Luzader. The price of diesel hit a record high last month, $6.52 per gallon. It's down 21 cents from that today, according to AAA. The president insists prices will come way down when the Iran conflict ends, which he again said last night will be soon. Now, before the speech, the president was asked by reporters about U.S. warplanes used in the Iran conflict being flown out of a British airbase.
23: We had a threat, and if we're going to be threatened, we'll just move them, and that's sort of alleviates that.
20: The Wall Street Journal reports that threat was an Iranian drone attack a week after 5 men were arrested near that base in a suspected terror plot. The president's also taken action as commander-in-chief, approving the use of a firing squad to execute a former U.S. Army psychiatrist, Nadal Hassan, who was given a death sentence for murdering 13 people in a 2009 massacre at Fort Hood in Texas. It's up to the war secretary to next set Hassan's date to die. The U.S. military hasn't executed anyone in 65 years. A famous televangelist has died, Jim Baker.
24: Cause of death has not been revealed, but Baker and his first wife, the late Tammy Faye Baker, formed the Praise the Lord Network in 1974. They co-hosted the Christian news program, The PTL Show.
20: That's Fox's Todd Pyro. Baker then had scandals and served 5 years in prison, but returned to TV preaching after he got out. Baker was 86. 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
20: The Supreme Court will hear another new case today after starting the new term considering two cases yesterday. One deals with climate change and whether big oil companies can be sued in Colorado.
19: Boulder County is suing Suncor Energy and Exxon, insisting they want to hold these companies accountable under state law for harms due to climate change. Suncor attorney Kenan Shanmugam told the justices federal law supersedes state law here.
2: The Clean Air Act independently preempts any effort by one state to impose its law on emissions originating in others.
19: But the attorney for Boulder, Kevin Russell, said the companies can produce as much fossil fuel as they like.
4: Can contribute to as much air pollution and greenhouse gas emissions as the market will bear when consumers are properly informed about the consequences of that decision.
19: Russell insists the issue here is not emissions, but deceptive practices. Jessica Rosenthal, Fox News.
20: Well, eight justices heard that case, so it's possible the ruling will be a 4-4 tie. Samuel Alito recused himself. Liberal groups have been pressuring him to do that, claiming his investments in energy companies could make him biased. On Wall Street, stock futures are rising up more than 200 points for the Dow the day after the NASDAQ surged to a new record high. In the baseball playoffs, Chicago and Tampa Bay win.
5: After three straight 100-loss seasons, the White Sox are one game away from the American League Championship Series.
6: Montgomery shoots this up the right field line. It's fair! And that'll score two!
5: The call on TBS as the White Sox beat the Guardians 4-3 in Cleveland to take Game 2 of the ALDS. Meanwhile, the Yankees committing four errors, three in the first inning as the Rays beat the Yankees 5-2 to win Game 2 of their ALDS series. Frank Lanza, Fox News.
20: Now those series resume tomorrow. Today, there are two National League playoff games. On Monday Night Football, Atlanta beat New Orleans 45-24, closing out Week 4 of the NFL season. The Falcons improved to 2-2. The Saints fall to 1-3. I'm Dave Anthony. This is Fox News.
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0: 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I'm John Stewart, and Stormwatch 9 says we got a rather chilly day ahead of us. We might see a frost tonight. And we've also got an update on the sports situation, the entertainment situation, the financial situation, and of course your latest news headlines on First Look.
1: The Domestic Violence Fatality Review Committee released its report yesterday, and the New Hampshire Coalition Against Domestic and Sexual Violence helped develop its recommendations. Among its 11 recommendations, the report calls for more training around protective order violations and appropriate charges. Lynn Shalit, executive director of the coalition, said victims who have protective orders shouldn't have to fight to have those orders enforced. Attorney General John Formella, who chaired the committee, said anyone who has experienced domestic violence should know that the state takes this very seriously and that we know we don't have a perfect system. Chris Pappas is getting more help from big-name Democrats in the legislative body he's hoping to join. Senator Raphael Warnock of Georgia will be heading to the Granite State today to give Pappas's U.S. Senate campaign a boost. The assist from D.C. comes as Pappas's campaign and allied groups are being outspent by Republicans allied behind GOP nominee John E. Sununu. During his visit, Warnock is expected to campaign with Pappas and Democrats up and down the ballot. He will make multiple stops and help open a new field office. Warnock's trip to New Hampshire is also likely to fuel speculation that the Georgia senator could be positioning himself for a run for the White House in 2028. New Hampshire state revenues were nearly $70 million more than estimates for September. The best news for budget writers concerned business taxes, which account for almost all of the revenue surplus for the month. The state collected $398.9 million for the third month of the 2027 fiscal year, while budget writers projected $329.8 million in receipts, producing a $69.1 million revenue surplus and $85.8 million more than a year ago. For the year to date, state revenues total $674.9 million, which is $111.7 million more than a year ago, and $74.9 million more than estimates. Business taxes produced $269.8 million for the month, that's $69.4 million over estimates, and $94.7 million more than a year ago. Educators and their advocates, along with booksellers, publishers, journalists, and free speech promoters, are celebrating Banned Books Week this week, underscoring the importance of protecting the freedom to read at every level of government and the rejection of another book banning bill. Earlier this year, Governor Kelly Ayotte vetoed Senate Bill 434, which would have enacted a statewide book ban and undermined local control. Anthony Poor, executive director of New Hampshire Center for Justice, said Banned Books Week is a reminder of why access to a wide range of stories and perspectives matter. Megan Tuttle, president of NEA New Hampshire, called books windows into the world, opening young minds to new ideas, perspectives, and possibilities. Warner residents and housing experts recently debated zoning changes that would allow more homes to be built. Experts say town governments hold the power to bring affordable housing to New Hampshire, and Warner residents, like most Granite Staters, believe home prices are an issue. One proposal residents are considering is decreasing the lot size necessary for a home to be built on, allowing more units to be built on smaller pieces of land. In Warner, 67% of the land zone for residential construction requires a home to be built on at least 5 acres of land. New Hampshire voters say they're overwhelmingly in favor of allowing single-family homes to be built on small lots. Residents are concerned about zoning changes that might change the rural character of the town. New Hampshire is getting less funding from the federal government to run the Supplemental Nutritional Assistance Program, or SNAP. The federal government used to pay 50% of a state's administrative expenses, leaving states responsible for the other half. Now, states will have to fund 75% of those expenses, which will be around $4.4 million in New Hampshire this year, according to the State Department of Health and Human Services. Stay tuned for more news on News Talk 99.7 WNTK and 1490 98.9 WUVR.
2: Chris Pappas looked voters in the eye and lied. Listen to Chris Pappas confronted about dating an Amazon lobbyist while voting on seven bills Amazon lobbied on.
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5: That is not true.
2: It's all true. Chris Pappas even wound up marrying the lobbyist. What else is Chris Pappas hiding? Lying. Corrupt. Chris Pappas won't look out for you in the U.S. Senate. 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SLF PAC is responsible for the content of this ad.
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1: A new report has found relatively low rates of reconviction among teenagers whose cases were affected by Vermont's Raise the Age law, albeit with caveats. The report released last week from Vermont-based nonprofit Crime Research Group studied 377 18-year-olds since 2020 whose cases went through the family division courts rather than adult criminal proceedings. It found the reconviction rate among the teenagers was 6.9% after 1 year and 18.7% after 3 years. In 2022, the same group found 24% of 18 and 19-year-olds processed through adult criminal court were reconvicted within 1 year and 46% within 3 years. Despite some improvements in standardized test scores, state data reveals a widening achievement gap in Vermont schools. The state's initial evaluation of standardized test scores for the 2025-26 school year shows marginalized students, including those with disabilities, those who live in poverty or belong to a racial minority, falling behind their peers. The gap in subject matter proficiency between students considered marginalized and those who are not ranges from 30 to 38 percentage points, according to data from the Vermont Agency of Education. A massive new solar array and battery storage system are now online at GlobalFoundries' Essex Junction campus to offset demand on the power grid and lower electric bills. The facility includes a new on-site solar array and 16-megawatt battery energy storage system. The company's Dan Colello called it the largest battery ever installed in Vermont. The solar array sits on more than 30 acres of already developed but underutilized land. A section of Vermont Highway now bears the name of a Border Patrol agent killed in the line of duty. Interstate 91 between Exit 26 in Orleans and Exit 28 in Derby is now known as the David Chris Mayland Memorial Highway after approval from the Vermont Transportation Board. Mayland was shot and killed on the job in January 2025. And that's what's happening.
7: Today is October 6th.
1: On this date in 1884, the Naval War College of the United States was founded in Rhode Island. In 1995, the first planet orbiting another sun, 51 Pegasi b, was discovered. In 2007, Jason Lewis completed the first human-powered circumnavigation of the Earth, and in 2010, Instagram was founded. Born on this date in 1846, George Westinghouse, the American engineer and businessman. In 1866, Reginald Fessenden, the Canadian engineer and academic who invented radio telephony. And in 1887, Le Corbusier, the Swiss-French architect and painter. Dying on this day in 1892, English poet Alfred Lord Tennyson. In 1981, Anwar Sadat, the third president of Egypt and Nobel Prize laureate. And in 2020, Dutch-American guitarist, songwriter, and producer Eddie Van Halen.
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1: Not one time since I've been here has anybody scripted a game. 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As far as that specific one, my decision, that didn't go great. Is somebody standing there pushing me saying you need to do this, this, and this? Absolutely not.
0: Chad Tracy. 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
5: Breezy and cool day on tap. That lingering wind despite sunshine making it feel much cooler. Temperatures only in the 50s this afternoon. A lot of 30s overnight tonight. If you have not seen a first frost of the season, it does look like there will be that potential tonight. Back into the 60s with sunshine tomorrow. Lower 70s Thursday. Thursday and Friday, small chance of a passing shower. From Stormwatch 9 Weather Center, I'm meteorologist Kevin Skorupa.
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8: 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Mesilla Valley Transportation has become the first trucking fleet to deploy the UV system, called an MRI for cars. Trucks drive through at up to 5 miles an hour while computer vision captures thousands of images. Commercial Carrier Journal reports that the scans detect tire wear, leaks, underbody issues, structural damage, and possible tampering during cross-border inspections. MVT says the technology is not replacing employees. It frees technicians to repair identified problems faster and helps drivers spend less time waiting. Reading a book is easy. Doing the work is hard. I'm Ken Chester. My two-hour entrepreneur accountability system turns my proven method into weekly do-the-work assignments that build your business 2 hours at a time. 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Read it, then decide. Your idea finally deserves a real system. John Deere is putting a conversational AI assistant named JD to work in the field. Drawing on information from each farm, it can answer questions about planting, harvesting, and other business decisions. Deere hopes those quick insights will demonstrate the value of its software-enabled equipment as a weak farm economy weighs on machinery sales. The tool is free, although farmers must enroll in Deere's operations center. The company says customer information will not be shared without permission. The Wall Street Journal reports that Deere sees JD as both a practical support and a pathway to smarter equipment adoption. I'm Ken Chester.
6: This has been Tech Mobility in Focus.
9: A better life with Dr. Sanjay Gupta. Do you do a lot of your eating late at night? Well, it might be worth paying extra attention to how your gut feels. Early research, presented at this big gastroenterology meeting, looked at more than 11,000 people and found that those who ate a quarter of their daily calories after 9 p.m. while under stress were up to 2.5 times more likely to have problems such as constipation or diarrhea. Late eating alone didn't do it. It was that combination

0: of late night eating and stress that seem to cause the problem. Now, this research is early, doesn't prove causation, but the advice that follows I think is good either way. Stop eating 3 to 4 hours before bed so that your body can rest instead of digest. If you do need a bite, keep it small and light, and do your best to unwind before you hit the sack. I'm Dr. Sanjay Gupta, helping you live a better life.
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7: This is Fox on Health. October 6th is World Cerebral Palsy Day. More than 50 million people around the world suffer from the disorder. The Centers for Disease Control and Prevention says it affects a person's ability to move and maintain balance and posture, with symptoms varying from person to person. It doesn't necessarily worsen over time, although exact symptoms can change over the course of someone's lifetime. There is no cure, but there are treatments that can help. It's caused by abnormal brain development or damage to the developing brain. There are some other related conditions as well, including intellectual disability, seizures, problems with speech, hearing or vision, and joint problems. World CP Day was founded in 2012 by the Cerebral Palsy Alliance in Australia and United Cerebral Palsy in the United States, the collaboration bringing together individuals and organizations from more than 100 countries. For more health news, go to foxnewshealth.com. I'm Lisa Brady with Fox on Health.
8: It's October 6th, and this is your Fox Daily Snapshot. Today is World Cerebral Palsy Day. The day gives families the ability to find better ways of handling cerebral palsy and help spread awareness about the facts that come with the disorder. On this day in 1979, Pope John Paul II is the first pope to visit the White House, meeting with President Jimmy Carter in Washington, D.C. The two men agreed to speak not as diplomats, but as Christian brothers. Born on this day in 1955, Tony Dungy, the first African-American head coach to win a Super Bowl in 2007, enshrined in the Pro Football Hall of Fame in 2016.
9: As I join Fritz Pollard as the second African-American coach in the Hall of Fame, I feel like I'm representing those 10 men and all the African-American coaches who came before me and paved the way.
8: He also won a Super Bowl as a player with Pittsburgh in 1979. I'm CJ Papa. That's your Fox Daily Snapshot.
10: I'm Nicole Murray with Your Money Now. Goldman Sachs is predicting that diesel prices may need to remain high through 2027 to suppress demand. Goldman forecasts global diesel and jet fuel crack spreads will average at about $40 per barrel next year, which is more than twice their usual level. Paramount's $110 billion acquisition of Warner Brothers Discovery closes today. The new company will be called Skydance and trade under the ticker symbol SKYD. CNBC reports that CEO David Ellison fought for more than a year, navigating competing bids and an antitrust lawsuit to take control of WBD's film studio, TV networks, and HBO Max streaming business. A major Mattel shareholder said the company should explore a takeover by potential buyers. CNBC reports that the Barbie maker has struggled with declining sales and profitability in recent years. Roger Lynch is set to become the company's new CEO. Futures are higher as Treasury yields turn lower.
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12: I'm Michelle Polino. November will kick off with a series of events celebrating the late David Bowie, who would have turned 80 this coming January. His estate announced exhibits, releases, collaborations, and experiences, with more details set to be announced on the new website, Bowie80.DavidBowie.com. The Rock and Roll Hall of Fame in Cleveland is planning a Bowie 80 celebration, anchored by a dedicated retail pop-up running mid-November. The Rock Hall will also host fan activations throughout Bowie's birthday weekend. And the Morrison Hotel Gallery will mark David Bowie's 80th with Strange Fascination, a major photography exhibition. Ed Sheeran's Loop Tour resumes Saturday in Atlanta with Isaac Slade, former singer of The Fray, stepping in as his opening act. The lineup change follows Macklemore's exit from the tour, with Phineas Aaron Rowe and Lucas Graham also dropping out. That's Fox Rocks on Fox News.
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13: Jalousie, medical authorities around the globe monitoring a potential plague situation developing in Russia.
14: This comes after the death of a 28-year-old woman who worked in an anti-plague laboratory. Local outlets report that she became infected after a test tube containing the pneumonic plague pathogen broke.
13: That's Fox's Douglas Ader. The WHO and Russian officials say she died of severe pneumonia of an undetermined origin. President Trump now revealing a threat led the U.S. to pull about a dozen B-1 bombers stationed at a British airbase used by U.S. forces to conduct operations against Iran.
15: We had a threat, and if we're going to be threatened, we'll just move them, and that sort of alleviates that. And we actually know the people that made the threat, and they've got themselves in a big problem.
13: It comes about a week after the arrest of five men on suspicion of planning an attack. 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
6: educators and their advocates, along with booksellers, publishers, journalists, and free speech promoters, are celebrating Banned Books Week this week, underscoring the importance of protecting the freedom to read at every level of government and the rejection of another book banning bill. Earlier this year, Governor Kelly Ayotte vetoed Senate Bill 434, which would have enacted a statewide book ban and undermined local control. Anthony Poor, executive director of New Hampshire Center for Justice, said Banned Books Week is a reminder of why access to a wide range of stories and perspectives matter. Megan Tuttle, president of NEA New Hampshire, called books windows into the world, opening young minds to new ideas, perspectives, and possibilities. New Hampshire state revenues were nearly $70 million more than estimates for September. The best news for budget writers concerned business taxes, which account for almost all of the revenue surplus for the month. The state collected $398.9 million for the third month of the 2027 fiscal year, while budget writers projected $329.8 million in receipts, producing a $69.1 million revenue surplus and $85.8 million more than a year ago. For the year to date, state revenues total $674.9 million, which is $111.7 million more than a year ago, and $74.9 million more than estimates. Business taxes produced $269.8 million for the month, that's $69.4 million over estimates, and $94.7 million more than a year ago. Chris Pappas is getting more help from big-name Democrats in the legislative body he's hoping to join. Senator Raphael Warnock of Georgia will be heading to the Granite State today to give Pappas's U.S. Senate campaign a boost. The assist from D.C. comes as Pappas's campaign and allied groups are being outspent by Republicans allied behind GOP nominee John E. Sununu. During his visit, Warnock is expected to campaign with Pappas and Democrats up and down the ballot. He will make multiple stops and help open a new field office. Warnock's trip to New Hampshire is also likely to fuel speculation that the Georgia senator could be positioning himself for a run for the White House in 2028. The Domestic Violence Fatality Review Committee released its report yesterday, and the New Hampshire Coalition Against Domestic and Sexual Violence helped develop its recommendations. Among its 11 recommendations, the report calls for more training around protective order violations and appropriate charges. Lynn Shalit, executive director of the coalition, said victims who have protective orders shouldn't have to fight to have those orders enforced. Attorney General John Formella, who chaired the committee, said anyone who has experienced domestic violence should know that the state takes this very seriously and that we know we don't have a perfect system. Warner residents and housing experts recently debated zoning changes that would allow more homes to be built. Experts say town governments hold the power to bring affordable housing to New Hampshire, and Warner residents, like most Granite Staters, believe home prices are an issue. One proposal residents are considering is decreasing the lot size necessary for a home to be built on, allowing more units to be built on smaller pieces of land. In Warner, 67% of the land zone for residential construction requires a home to be built on at least 5 acres of land. New Hampshire voters say they're overwhelmingly in favor of allowing single-family homes to be built on small lots. Residents are concerned about zoning changes that might change the rural character of the town. New Hampshire is getting less funding from the federal government to run the Supplemental Nutritional Assistance Program, or SNAP. The federal government used to pay 50% of a state's administrative expenses, leaving states responsible for the other half. Now, states will have to fund 75% of those expenses, which will be around $4.4 million in New Hampshire this year, according to the State Department of Health and Human Services. Stay tuned for more news on News Talk 99.7 WNTK and 1490 98.9 WUVR.
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26: A new report has found relatively low rates of reconviction among teenagers whose cases were affected by Vermont's Raise the Age law, albeit with caveats. The report released last week from Vermont-based nonprofit Crime Research Group studied 377 18-year-olds since 2020 whose cases went through the family division courts rather than adult criminal proceedings. It found the reconviction rate among the teenagers was 6.9% after 1 year and 18.7% after 3 years. In 2022, the same group found 24% of 18 and 19-year-olds processed through adult criminal court were reconvicted within 1 year and 46% within 3 years. Despite some improvements in standardized test scores, state data reveals a widening achievement gap in Vermont schools. The state's initial evaluation of standardized test scores for the 2025-26 school year shows marginalized students, including those with disabilities, those who live in poverty or belong to a racial minority, falling behind their peers. The gap in subject matter proficiency between students considered marginalized and those who are not ranges from 30 to 38 percentage points, according to data from the Vermont Agency of Education. A massive new solar array and battery storage system are now online at GlobalFoundries Essex Junction campus to offset demand on the power grid and lower electric bills. The facility includes a new on-site solar array and 16-megawatt battery energy storage system. The company's Dan Colello called it the largest battery ever installed in Vermont. The solar array sits on more than 30 acres of already developed but underutilized land. A section of Vermont Highway now bears the name of a Border Patrol agent killed in the line of duty. Interstate 91 between Exit 26 in Orleans and Exit 28 in Derby is now known as the David Chris Mayland Memorial Highway after approval from the Vermont Transportation Board. Mayland was shot and killed on the job in January 2025. And that's what's happening.
1: Today is October 6th. On this date in 1884, the Naval War College of the United States was founded in Rhode Island. In 1995, the first planet orbiting another sun, 51 Pegasi b, was discovered. In 2007, Jason Lewis completed the first human-powered circumnavigation of the Earth, and in 2010, Instagram was founded. Born on this date in 1846, George Westinghouse, the American engineer and businessman. In 1866, Reginald Fessenden, the Canadian engineer and academic who invented radio telephony. And in 1887, Le Corbusier, the Swiss-French architect and painter. Dying on this day in 1892, English poet Alfred Lord Tennyson. In 1981, Anwar Sadat, the third president of Egypt and Nobel Prize laureate. And in 2020, Dutch-American guitarist, songwriter, and producer Eddie Van Halen.
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4: The Bruins started the season scoring 10 goals. Unfortunately, the Bruins have allowed 11 goals. 4-1 losers last night at the Garden to Ottawa. Bruins coach Marco Sturm.
5: I don't even know. Until the first penalty, pretty much, was okay. But then they just absolutely killed us there. Two goals against right away, and after that, it was just...
4: Marco Sturm, James Hagan scored the Bruins' goal. The Bruins only took 17 shots twice since the first two games of the season. Bruins struggling. Team captain David Pastrnak.
7: Don't want to make any excuses, but it's, you know, third game in 4 days, first time. 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We have to, you know, seems like the team that had success against us in the regular season, and we...
4: David Pastrnak, Ottawa 4, Bruins 1. 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
8: Breezy and cool day on tap. That lingering wind, despite sunshine, making it feel much cooler. Temperatures only in the 50s this afternoon. A lot of 30s overnight tonight. If you have not seen a first frost of the season, it does look like there will be that potential tonight. Back into the 60s with sunshine tomorrow. Lower 70s Thursday. Thursday and Friday, small chance of a passing shower. From the StormWatch 9 Weather Center, I'm meteorologist Kevin Skorupa.
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10: Good morning. Here's what's happening. In Quebec's provincial election yesterday, the separatist Parti Québécois won the most votes after promising another referendum on independence from Canada, but fell short of an outright majority. The PQ, led by 49-year-old Paul Saint-Pierre Plamondon, was on track to win nearly 60 of the 127 seats in Quebec's National Assembly, just short of the 64 needed for a majority. Health officials in Pennsylvania say over 1,000 cases of measles have been reported so far this year in the state, in the largest outbreak in a U.S. state since the early 1990s. Nearly 200 people have been hospitalized and 5 have died. Nearly all of the cases involved people who were not vaccinated, according to the Pennsylvania Department of Health. The International Criminal Court has unsealed arrest warrants against Hibatullah Akhundzada, the Taliban's supreme leader, and Abdul Hakim Haqqani, who heads Afghanistan's Supreme Court. Two more warrants were issued against Afghan Education Minister Habibullah Aga and Minister of Higher Education Nida Mohammad Nadim. The four are charged with persecution of girls, women, and other persons not conforming with the Taliban gender policy, and people perceived as allies of girls and women. Students at Cornell University are calling for University President Michael Kotlikoff to resign over the school's handling of the Cornell 7 case. Demonstrators at a Justice for Survivors protest called for stronger punishments for men involved in the alleged 2024 gang rape at a fraternity house, along with changes to how the school handles sexual assault complaints. Senator Raphael Warnock of Georgia will be heading to the Granite State today to help Chris Pappas' U.S. Senate campaign. Warnock's visit comes as Pappas' campaign and allied groups are being outspent by Republicans supporting GOP nominee John E. Sununu. During his visit, Warnock is expected to campaign with Pappas and Democrats up and down the ballot. He will make several stops and help open a new field office.
12: The fast food giant is bringing back its Monopoly promotion nationwide with a simplified app-based game that lets customers peel stickers from eligible menu items to win instant food rewards, loyalty points, or major prizes like $1 million in cash, a 2027 Jeep Cherokee, or a year of free food. The instant wins cover plenty of menu items that you can order, like hash browns, a Big Mac, large drinks, large fries, among other menu offerings. Players must download the McDonald's app, opt into rewards, pre-register for the game, and scan peeled stickers to claim prizes. Hillary Barsky, Fox News.
13: God loves you and has an awesome plan for your life. If you were to die right now, do you know for certain that heaven would be your home? The Bible says the wages of sin is death, but the gift of God is eternal life through Jesus Christ, our Lord. Say this with me, from your heart and out loud, to make heaven your home. Father, I turn from my sin. I receive Jesus Christ as my Savior and my Lord. Fill me with your Holy Spirit. I am yours. If you just pray that prayer out loud from your heart, the Bible says heaven is your home. And I would love to meet you. Come join me at Lake Church in Newport on Sundays at 9 and 11 a.m. This is Pastor Samuel. Have a wonderful day.
6: On January 26, 27 B.C., Gaius Iulius Caesar Octavianus was given the title Augustus by the Roman Senate. Today we take this date to mark the end of the Roman Republic and the beginning of the Roman Empire. But Romans at the time would not have thought so. The name of the state was still Senatus Populusque Romanus, the Senate and people of Rome. The institutions of the Republic were still maintained, but one man, because of his offices, the loyalty of soldiers and war veterans, and his personal fortune, held supreme power. The Republic hadn't truly been functional since Sulla's march on Rome in 88 BC, when the rule of law first gave way to military force. People in the midst of great change rarely perceive what is happening. Does our American Republic still function, or is it being replaced by a new order? 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
18: 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At Lynette Ralph's Horse Ranch, south of St. Louis in Pacific, Missouri, you can rent a cabin with horses just steps away.
19: You're at the kitchen counter and watch horses in their paddocks or pasture.
18: You can do a short-term rental. Just go to Airbnb or similar sites and do a search on horse farm.
19: You have access to the farm life, the horses, the barns.
18: Airbnb says they've had a spike in people searching for farm stays, and as the cost of everything from diesel to fertilizer to feed keeps rising, Lynette says she appreciates the extra hay short-term rentals bring in.
19: The short-term rental has totally facilitated my being able to stay here and do the things that I love.
18: Take a pause for horse farms. Jill Nato, Fox News.
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28: OpenAI has released a new policy framework to share how they're working with the federal government and on national security. The principles laid out by the company state that OpenAI supports government uses of AI that benefits people, that strengthens democracy, and that preserves human judgment in high-stakes settings. What they say they will not support is mass domestic surveillance, use of force without human judgment, and uses that evade accountability. This comes as the administration has been more involved with large language model rollouts. The White House placed export controls on Anthropic's Mythos and Fable 5 model, essentially taking them off the market. Those restrictions have now been lifted, and the White House tells Fox Business that the administration does not greenlight model releases. That decision, they say, is left entirely to the companies. Meeting and testing with government experts is voluntary. For Fox on Tech, I'm Madison Allworth, Fox Business.
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0: I'm Nicole Murray with Your Money Now. President Trump said he will start paying for the pro-Trump ads that have aired in recent weeks with money raised by his super PAC. The announcement comes after his administration drew intense pushback for using public funds on the ads. CNBC reports that the Department of Homeland Security set aside up to $20 million for the commercials. North Carolina Congressman Don Davis has introduced a bill that would ban federal candidates from trading on prediction market contracts related to their own election. CNBC reports that the bill would set a minimum of a $10,000 fine or three times the net financial gain of the trades, whichever is larger. India's finance minister, Nirmala Sitharaman, said trade talks with the U.S. have reached a plateau. The finance minister's comments come after trade representative Jamieson Greer last week said a trade agreement was not imminent, even as the negotiations were ongoing. Futures are up as Treasury yields lower.
1: This is Fox on Health. October 6th is World Cerebral Palsy Day. More than 50 million people around the world suffer from the disorder. The Centers for Disease Control and Prevention says it affects a person's ability to move and maintain balance and posture, with symptoms varying from person to person. It doesn't necessarily worsen over time, although exact symptoms can change over the course of someone's lifetime. There is no cure, but there are treatments that can help. It's caused by abnormal brain development or damage to the developing brain. There are some other related conditions as well, including intellectual disability, seizures, problems with speech, hearing or vision, and joint problems. World CP Day was founded in 2012 by the Cerebral Palsy Alliance in Australia and United Cerebral Palsy in the United States, the collaboration bringing together individuals and organizations from more than 100 countries. For more health news, go to foxnewshealth.com. I'm Lisa Brady with Fox on Health.
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2: The conflict will end very soon. I'm Dave Anthony, Fox News. That's what President Trump told a Republican rally in Nebraska.
3: We're kicking Iran's ass, you do know that, right?
2: And the president added, not letting Iran have a nuclear weapon.
3: And we are saving this country from a problem, and the Middle East, and Israel, and everybody. We're saving the world.
2: The president went to Nebraska 4 weeks before the November elections to campaign for GOP Senator Pete Ricketts, who's facing a challenge from an independent backed by Democrats, Dan Osborne. Fox's Aisha Hosni reports from the White House.
5: Two big issues in that state, that of course is diesel prices and the president's beef import policy. It hasn't gone over well with the farmers and cattle ranchers on the ground. The president did sign an executive order, though, that temporarily releases red dye diesel to truckers.
2: Red dye diesel is federal tax free, had not been allowed for use on the road. Until that order, the price of diesel hit a record high last month, $6.52 per gallon, but AAA's price today is 21 cents less than that. And back to the Iran conflict.
7: President Trump said that a specific threat led the U.S. to pull back a fleet of bombers to the United States. Reports do indicate U.S. officials were concerned about the possibility that the Iranians or others would use forward-deployed drones to target the base.
2: That's Fox's Trey Yingston, Tel Aviv. That airbase is in Britain, where last month five men were arrested in a suspected terror plot. The commander-in-chief has approved using a firing squad to execute a former army major sentenced to death for murdering 13 people, wounding 32 in a 2009 attack at Fort Hood in Texas.
22: President's actions marking the first time that a president signed off on a U.S. military execution since 1961. Hassan was condemned to death in 2013 for the killings, which he said were in retaliation for U.S. wars in the Muslim world.
2: That's Fox's Sue Guzman. Adal Hassan has not had an execution date set. 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
2: I will not visit you in prison. That's what Caleb Flynn's 12-year-old daughter told her father in a statement read in court as Flynn cried during sentencing in Ohio, where he got life for killing his wife and her mother, Ashley. Flynn also cried as his 10-year-old daughter also told him in a statement read in court, "You chose to kill the only mother I ever had, and she was my best friend."
4: Miami County, Ohio prosecutor Paul Watkins told the judge,
8: "Life imprisonment without the possibility of parole is not excessive under these circumstances."
4: A jury found Caleb Flynn guilty of murdering his wife, Ashley, after talking to his girlfriend about wanting to kill her. Prosecutors say he staged a home invasion break-in and claimed she was shot by a burglar. Flynn sobbed his way through a lengthy statement at sentencing, insisting he did not kill his wife.
9: "I will continue to fight for my innocence as long as the Lord allows me to."
4: Ashley's sister said rather than confessing what he did, Flynn dragged them all through a nationally televised trial, and the testimony now is forever publicly available and will impact his two daughters for the rest of their lives. Jessica Rosenthal, Fox News.
2: On Wall Street, stock futures are rising up more than 300 for the Dow the day after a NASDAQ record high close. In the baseball playoffs, the Chicago White Sox beat Cleveland 4-3. Tampa Bay topped the New York Yankees 5-2. Both the White Sox and Rays, one win away from advancing to the American League Championship Series. On Monday Night Football, Atlanta runs all over New Orleans.
10: The Saints had to meet the Robinsons.
11: First carry, and there he goes! Bijan Robinson! There are no flags, and that is a touchdown!
10: The call on ESPN. Bijan Robinson got things going early for the Falcons. A 59-yard touchdown run on the opening drive. He finished with 145 yards and two touchdowns. But Brian Robinson Jr. outdid him, scoring three touchdowns on the night as the Falcons take it 45-24.
2: That's Tony Genualdo. I'm Dave Anthony, and this is Fox News.
12: Good morning, and welcome to First Look. 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I'm John Stewart, and Stormwatch 9 says we got a rather chilly day ahead of us. We might see a frost tonight. And we've also got an update on the sports situation, the entertainment situation, the financial situation, and of course your latest news headlines on First Look.
13: New Hampshire state revenues were nearly $70 million more than estimates for September. The best news for budget writers concerned business taxes, which account for almost all of the revenue surplus for the month. The state collected $398.9 million for the third month of the 2027 fiscal year, while budget writers projected $329.8 million in receipts, producing a $69.1 million revenue surplus and $85.8 million more than a year ago. For the year to date, state revenues total $674.9 million, which is $111.7 million more than a year ago, and $74.9 million more than estimates. Business taxes produced $269.8 million for the month. That's $69.4 million over estimates and $94.7 million more than a year ago. Chris Pappas is getting more help from big-name Democrats in the legislative body he's hoping to join. Senator Raphael Warnock of Georgia will be heading to the Granite State today to give Pappas's U.S. Senate campaign a boost. The assist from D.C. comes as Pappas's campaign and allied groups are being outspent by Republicans allied behind GOP nominee John E. Sununu. During his visit, Warnock is expected to campaign with Pappas and Democrats up and down the ballot. He will make multiple stops and help open a new field office. Warnock's trip to New Hampshire is also likely to fuel speculation that the Georgia senator could be positioning himself for a run for the White House in 2028.
21: The Domestic Violence Fatality Review Committee released its report yesterday, and the New Hampshire Coalition Against Domestic and Sexual Violence helped develop its recommendations. Among its 11 recommendations, the report calls for more training around protective order violations and appropriate charges. Lynn Shalit, executive director of the coalition, said victims who have protective orders shouldn't have to fight to have those orders enforced. Attorney General John Formella, who chaired the committee, said anyone who has experienced domestic violence should know that the state takes this very seriously and that we know we don't have a perfect system. Educators and their advocates, along with booksellers, publishers, journalists, and free speech promoters, are celebrating Banned Books Week this week, underscoring the importance of protecting the freedom to read at every level of government and the rejection of another book banning bill. Earlier this year, Governor Kelly Ayotte vetoed Senate Bill 434, which would have enacted a statewide book ban and undermined local control. Anthony Poor, executive director of New Hampshire Center for Justice, said Banned Books Week is a reminder of why access to a wide range of stories and perspectives matter. Megan Tuttle, president of NEA New Hampshire, called books windows into the world, opening young minds to new ideas, perspectives, and possibilities. Warner residents and housing experts recently debated zoning changes that would allow more homes to be built. Experts say town governments hold the power to bring affordable housing to New Hampshire, and Warner residents, like most Granite Staters, believe home prices are an issue. One proposal residents are considering is decreasing the lot size necessary for a home to be built on, allowing more units to be built on smaller pieces of land. In Warner, 67% of the land zone for residential construction requires a home to be built on at least 5 acres of land. New Hampshire voters say they're overwhelmingly in favor of allowing single-family homes to be built on small lots. Residents are concerned about zoning changes that might change the rural character of the town. New Hampshire is getting less funding from the federal government to run the Supplemental Nutritional Assistance Program, or SNAP. The federal government used to pay 50% of a state's administrative expenses, leaving states responsible for the other half. Now, states will have to fund 75% of those expenses, which will be around $4.4 million in New Hampshire this year, according to the State Department of Health and Human Services. Stay tuned for more news on News Talk 99.7 WNTK and 1490 98.9 WUVR.
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21: A new report. report has found relatively low rates of reconviction among teenagers whose cases were affected by Vermont's Raise the Age law, albeit with caveats. The report released last week from Vermont-based nonprofit Crime Research Group studied 377 18-year-olds since 2020 whose cases went through the family division courts rather than adult criminal proceedings. It found the reconviction rate among the teenagers was 6.9% after 1 year and 18.7% after 3 years. In 2022, the same group found 24% of 18 and 19-year-olds processed through adult criminal court were reconvicted within 1 year and 46% within 3 years. Despite some improvements in standardized test scores, state data reveals a widening achievement gap in Vermont schools. The state's initial evaluation of standardized test scores for the 2025-26 school year shows marginalized students, including those with disabilities, those who live in poverty or belong to a racial minority, falling behind their peers. The gap in subject matter proficiency between students considered marginalized and those who are not ranges from 30 to 38 percentage points, according to data from the Vermont Agency of Education. A massive new solar array and battery storage system are now online at GlobalFoundries' Essex Junction campus to offset demand on the power grid and lower electric bills. The facility includes a new on-site solar array and 16-megawatt battery energy storage system. The company's Dan Colello called it the largest battery ever installed in Vermont. The solar array sits on more than 30 acres of already developed but underutilized land. A section of Vermont Highway now bears the name of a Border Patrol agent killed in the line of duty. Interstate 91 between Exit 26 in Orleans and Exit 28 in Derby is now known as the David Chris Mayland Memorial Highway after approval from the Vermont Transportation Board. Mayland was shot and killed on the job in January 2025. And that's what's happening.
0: Today is October 6th. On this date in 1884, the Naval War College of the United States was founded in Rhode Island. In 1995, the first planet orbiting another sun, 51 Pegasi b, was discovered. In 2007, Jason Lewis completed the first human-powered circumnavigation of the Earth, and in 2010, Instagram was founded. Born on this date in 1846, George Westinghouse, the American engineer and businessman. In 1866, Reginald Fessenden, the Canadian engineer and academic who invented radio telephony. And in 1887, Le Corbusier, the Swiss-French architect and painter. Dying on this day in 1892, English poet Alfred Lord Tennyson. In 1981, Anwar Sadat, the third president of Egypt and Nobel Prize laureate. And in 2020, Dutch-American guitarist, songwriter, and producer Eddie Van Halen.
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0: The time is 8:16.
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1: Today is Patriot Players off day. Next up, a trip to the Las Vegas Raiders next week. Mike Vrabel always ready.
3: I mean, again, I just try to get the team prepared each and every week the best that I can. Get them to understand what it is that they need to do to win the game, and what we all need to do, and the role that we all play in the game. So that's all we try to do each and every week.
1: Patriot coach Mike Vrabel. Quarterback Drake May, successful 2 days ago. Three TD passes against last week's opponent. The coach is optimistic for next week in Las Vegas. So is the quarterback.
5: Yeah, that's one of the biggest things. Coach has instilled confidence in us as an offense. You saw it last year. He's going to go for it. You know, we stay in the huddle. He used to say we wander off into the sideline, he's going to go punt it. But if we stay in the huddle and get going on fourth down, he'll go for it. And we got to, you know, make him right. And we did that a few times. And a couple of short yardages, we got to, you know, do better.
1: Patriot quarterback Drake May. Follow me, Tom Cuddy Sports.
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19: A breezy and cool day on tap. That lingering wind, despite sunshine, making it feel much cooler. Temperatures only in the 50s this afternoon. A lot of 30s overnight tonight. If you have not seen a first frost of the season, it does look like there will be that potential tonight. Back into the 60s with sunshine tomorrow. Lower 70s Thursday.

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1: 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Sewage sludge used as fertilizer can leave persistent chemicals called PFAS in the soil, creating a costly cleanup problem for farmers. Fast Company reports that Yale researchers studied growing crops such as hemp and sunflowers to absorb those chemicals. Adding crushed alkaline rock helps plants absorb more contamination. The harvested plants are then heated in an oxygen-free environment at high temperatures to destroy PFAS, producing biochar that can then trap additional contaminants in the soil.
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4: A better life with Dr. Sanjay Gupta.
5: Do you do a lot of your eating late at night? Well, it might be worth paying extra attention to how your gut feels. Early research presented at this big gastroenterology meeting looked at more than 11,000 people and found that those who ate a quarter of their daily calories after 9 p.m. while under stress were up to 2.5 times more likely to have problems such as constipation or diarrhea. Late eating alone didn't do it. It was that combination of late night eating and stress that seemed to cause the problem. Now, this research is early, doesn't prove causation, but the advice that follows, I think, is good either way. Stop eating 3 to 4 hours before bed so that your body can rest instead of digest. If you do need a bite, keep it small and light, and do your best to unwind before you hit the sack. I'm Dr. Sanjay Gupta, helping you live a better life.
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8: On January 26, 27 BC, Gaius Iulius Caesar Octavianus was given the title Augustus by the Roman Senate. Today we take this date to mark the end of the Roman Republic and the beginning of the Roman Empire. But Romans at the time would not have thought so. The name of the state was still Senatus Populusque Romanus, the Senate and People of Rome.

0: The institutions of the Republic were still maintained, but one man, because of his offices, the loyalty of soldiers and war veterans, and his personal fortune, held supreme power. The Republic hadn't truly been functional since Sulla's march on Rome in 88 BC, when the rule of law first gave way to military force. People in the midst of great change rarely perceive what is happening. 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
3: It's October 6th, and this is your Fox Daily Snapshot. Today is World Cerebral Palsy Day. The day gives families the ability to find better ways of handling cerebral palsy and help spread awareness about the facts that come with the disorder. On this day in 1979, Pope John Paul II is the first pope to visit the White House, meeting with President Jimmy Carter in Washington, D.C. The two men agreed to speak not as diplomats, but as Christian brothers. Born on this day in 1955, Tony Dungy, the first African-American head coach to win a Super Bowl in 2007, enshrined in the Pro Football Hall of Fame in 2016.
4: As I join Fritz Pollard as the second African-American coach in the Hall of Fame, I feel like I'm representing those 10 men and all the African-American coaches who came before me and paved the way.
3: He also won a Super Bowl as a player with Pittsburgh in 1979. I'm CJ Papa. That's your Fox Daily Snapshot.
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6: I'm Michelle Polino. November will kick off with a series of events celebrating the late David Bowie, who would have turned 80 this coming January. His estate announced exhibits, releases, collaborations, and experiences, with more details set to be announced on the new website, Bowie80.DavidBowie.com. The Rock and Roll Hall of Fame in Cleveland is planning a Bowie 80 celebration, anchored by a dedicated retail pop-up running mid-November. The Rock Hall will also host fan activations throughout Bowie's birthday weekend. And the Morrison Hotel Gallery will mark David Bowie's 80th with Strange Fascination, a major photography exhibition. Ed Sheeran's Loop Tour resumes Saturday in Atlanta with Isaac Slade, former singer of The Fray, stepping in as his opening act. The lineup change follows Macklemore's exit from the tour, with Phineas Aaron Rowe and Lucas Graham also dropping out. That's Fox Rocks on Fox News.
7: I'm Nicole Murray with Your Money Now. Oil prices are down by more than 2% as traders weigh strong Mideast exports against Gulf tensions. West Texas Intermediate at $87 a barrel, Brent at $97. And as a result, there is some relief at the pump this week. Here's Gas Buddy's Patrick DeHaan.
8: We also have more oil flowing through the Strait of Hormuz, and then you have gas tax suspensions as well. But once those are all factored in, I don't know that we have enough momentum for the national average yet to fall below $4, and there may not be enough momentum to get diesel prices below $6.
7: AAA data says that the national average currently sits at $4.36 per gallon. Pinterest said it has appointed Amazon executives James Dibbo as its chief financial officer, effective October 26th. The 56-year-old will succeed Julia Donnelly at Pinterest. Futures are higher as oil prices drop. Dow futures up by more than 300 points. NASDAQ futures up by more than 100 points. That's your...
9: Take a pause.
10: Maybe you love horses a lot, but you can't buy one yourself just because it won't fit in the garage. At Lynette Ralph's Horse Ranch, south of St. Louis in Pacific, Missouri, you can rent a cabin with horses just steps away.
9: You're at the kitchen counter and watch horses in their paddocks or pasture.
10: You can do a short-term rental. Just go to Airbnb or similar sites and do a search on horse farm.
9: You have access to the farm life, the horses, the barns.
10: Airbnb says they've had a spike in people searching for farm stays, and as the cost of everything from diesel to fertilizer to feed keeps rising, Lynette says she appreciates the extra hay short-term rentals bring in.
9: The short-term rental has totally facilitated my being able to stay here and do the things that I love.
10: Tick pause for horse farms. Jill Nato, Fox News.
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3: News. I'm CJ Papa. President Trump campaigning like it's 2016, 2020, and 2024. Fox's Aisha Hosni at the White House.
11: President says that he is going to be out there on the campaign trail almost every single night. The president did sign an executive order, though, that temporarily releases red dye diesel to truckers. Well, he says this election, the alternative is the radical left that will steal all of your money.
3: Early voting begins today in Indiana, New Mexico, and Wyoming. Vice President J.D. Vance visiting Fairbanks, Alaska.
12: I'm especially excited to announce the Alaska Rail Belt Transmission Project, which is going to devote $400 million to building out your state's power grid.
3: The VP also there promoting incumbent Republican Senator Dan S. Sullivan. He is in a tight race for re-election. 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
19: Chris Pappas is getting more help from big-name Democrats in the legislative body he's hoping to join. Senator Raphael Warnock of Georgia will be heading to the Granite State today to give Pappas' U.S. Senate campaign a boost. The assist from D.C. comes as Pappas' campaign and allied groups are being outspent by Republicans allied behind GOP nominee John E. Sununu. During his visit, Warnock is expected to campaign with Pappas and Democrats up and down the ballot. He will make multiple stops and help open a new field office. Warnock's trip to New Hampshire is also likely to fuel speculation that the Georgia senator could be positioning himself for a run for the White House in 2028. The Domestic Violence Fatality Review Committee released its report yesterday, and the New Hampshire Coalition Against Domestic and Sexual Violence helped develop its recommendations. Among its 11 recommendations, the report calls for more training around protective order violations and appropriate charges. Lynn Shalit, executive director of the coalition, said victims who have protective orders shouldn't have to fight to have those orders enforced. Attorney General John Formella, who chaired the committee, said anyone who has experienced domestic violence should know that the state takes this very seriously and that we know we don't have a perfect system. New Hampshire state revenues were nearly $70 million more than estimates for September. The best news for budget writers concerned business taxes, which account for almost all of the revenue surplus for the month. The state collected $398.9 million for the third month of the 2027 fiscal year, while budget writers projected $329.8 million in receipts, producing a $69.1 million revenue surplus and $85.8 million more than a year ago. For the year to date, state revenues total $674.9 million, which is $111.7 million more than a year ago, and $74.9 million more than estimates. Business taxes produced $269.8 million for the month. That's $69.4 million over estimates and $94.7 million more than a year ago. Educators and their advocates, along with booksellers, publishers, journalists, and free speech promoters, are celebrating Banned Books Week this week, underscoring the importance of protecting the freedom to read at every level of government and the rejection of another book banning bill. Earlier this year, Governor Kelly Ayotte vetoed Senate Bill 434, which would have enacted a statewide book ban and undermined local control. Anthony Poor, executive director of New Hampshire Center for Justice, said Banned Books Week is a reminder of why access to a wide range of stories and perspectives matter. Megan Tuttle, president of NEA New Hampshire, called books windows into the world, opening young minds to new ideas, perspectives, and possibilities. Warner residents and housing experts recently debated zoning changes that would allow more homes to be built. Experts say town governments hold the power to bring affordable housing to New Hampshire, and Warner residents, like most Granite Staters, believe home prices are an issue. One proposal residents are considering is decreasing the lot size necessary for a home to be built on, allowing more units to be built on smaller pieces of land. In Warner, 67% of the land zone for residential construction requires a home to be built on at least 5 acres of land. New Hampshire voters say they're overwhelmingly in favor of allowing single-family homes to be built on small lots. Residents are concerned about zoning changes that might change the rural character of the town. New Hampshire is getting less funding from the federal government to run the Supplemental Nutritional Assistance Program, or SNAP. The federal government used to pay 50% of a state's administrative expenses, leaving states responsible for the other half. Now, states will have to fund 75% of those expenses, which will be around $4.4 million in New Hampshire this year, according to the State Department of Health and Human Services. Stay tuned for more news on News Talk 99.7 WNTK and 1490 98.9 WUVR.
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19: A new report has found relatively low rates of reconviction among teenagers whose cases were affected by Vermont's Raise the Age law, albeit with caveats. The report released last week from Vermont-based nonprofit Crime Research Group studied 377 18-year-olds since 2020 whose cases went through the family division courts rather than adult criminal proceedings. It found the reconviction rate among the teenagers was 6.9% after 1 year and 18.7% after 3 years. In 2022, the same group found 24% of 18 and 19-year-olds processed through adult criminal court were reconvicted within 1 year and 46% within 3 years. Despite some improvements in standardized test scores, state data reveals a widening achievement gap in Vermont schools. The state's initial evaluation of standardized test scores for the 2025-26 school year shows marginalized students, including those with disabilities, those who live in poverty or belong to a racial minority, falling behind their peers. The gap in subject matter proficiency between students considered marginalized and those who are not ranges from 30 to 38 percentage points, according to data from the Vermont Agency of Education. A massive new solar array and battery storage system are now online at GlobalFoundries' Essex Junction campus to offset demand on the power grid and lower electric bills. The facility includes a new on-site solar array and 16-megawatt battery energy storage system. The company's Dan Colello called it the largest battery ever installed in Vermont. The solar array sits on more than 30 acres of already developed but underutilized land. A section of Vermont Highway now bears the name of a Border Patrol agent killed in the line of duty. Interstate 91 between Exit 26 in Orleans and Exit 28 in Derby is now known as the David Chris Mayland Memorial Highway after approval from the Vermont Transportation Board. Mayland was shot and killed on the job in January 2025. And that's what's happening.
0: Today is October 6th. On this date in 1884, the Naval War College of the United States was founded in Rhode Island. In 1995, the first planet orbiting another sun, 51 Pegasi b, was discovered. In 2007, Jason Lewis completed the first human-powered circumnavigation of the Earth, and in 2010, Instagram was founded. Born on this date in 1846, George Westinghouse, the American engineer and businessman. In 1866, Reginald Fessenden, the Canadian engineer and academic who invented radio telephony. And in 1887, Le Corbusier, the Swiss-French architect and painter. Dying on this day in 1892, English poet Alfred Lord Tennyson. In 1981, Anwar Sadat, the third president of Egypt and Nobel Prize laureate. And in 2020, Dutch-American guitarist, songwriter, and producer Eddie Van Halen.
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7: Red Sox management group shut down the season yesterday. Chief Baseball Officer Craig Breslow on the season just completed.
8: And disappointed, and there's a lot of kind of lingering raw emotion about the way this season ended. We can look at the direction that we're headed, the progress that the cornerstone pieces that are in place and under control for a number of years, the strength of our rotation, the strength of our bullpen.
7: Craig Breslow. 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
8: 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Those decisions are they're mine. As far as that specific one, my decision, that didn't go great. Is somebody standing there pushing me saying you need to do this, this, and this? Absolutely not.
7: Chad Tracy. Red Sox shut down. 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
25: A breezy and cool day on tap. That lingering wind, despite sunshine, making it feel much cooler. Temperatures only in the 50s this afternoon. A lot of 30s overnight tonight. If you have not seen a first frost of the season, it does look like there will be that potential tonight. Back into the 60s with sunshine tomorrow. Lower 70s Thursday. Thursday and Friday, small chance of a passing shower. From Stormwatch 9 Weather Center, I'm meteorologist Kevin Skorupa.
1: Yeah. Get ready to quack for a cause. The 10th annual Duck Drop is coming to Mount Sunapee Resort on Sunday, October 11th. 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
0: Good morning. Here's what's happening. In Quebec's provincial election yesterday, the separatist Parti Québécois won the most votes after promising another referendum on independence from Canada, but fell short of an outright majority. The PQ, led by 49-year-old Paul Saint-Pierre Plamondon, was on track to win nearly 60 of the 127 seats in Quebec's National Assembly, just short of the 64 needed for a majority. Health officials in Pennsylvania say over 1,000 cases of measles have been reported so far this year in the state, in the largest outbreak in a U.S. state since the early 1990s. Nearly 200 people have been hospitalized and 5 have died. Nearly all of the cases involved people who were not vaccinated, according to the Pennsylvania Department of Health. The International Criminal Court has unsealed arrest warrants against Hibatullah Akhundzada, the Taliban's supreme leader, and Abdul Hakim Haqqani, who heads Afghanistan's Supreme Court. Two more warrants were issued against Afghan Education Minister Habibullah Aga and Minister of Higher Education Nida Mohammad Nadim. The four are charged with persecution of girls, women, and other persons not conforming with the Taliban gender policy and people perceived as allies of girls and women. Students at Cornell University are calling for University President Michael Kotlikoff to resign over the school's handling of the Cornell 7 case. Demonstrators at a Justice for Survivors protest called for stronger punishments for men involved in the alleged 2024 gang rape at a fraternity house, along with changes to how the school handles sexual assault complaints. Senator Raphael Warnock of Georgia will be heading to the Granite State today to help Chris Pappas's U.S. Senate campaign. Warnock's visit comes as Pappas's campaign and allied groups are being outspent by Republicans supporting GOP nominee John E. Sununu. During his visit, Warnock is expected to campaign with Pappas and Democrats up and down the ballot. He will make several stops and help open a new field office.
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0: On January 26, 27 BC, Gaius Iulius Caesar Octavianus was given the title Augustus by the Roman Senate. Today we take this date to mark the end of the Roman Republic and the beginning of the Roman Empire. But Romans at the time would not have thought so. The name of the state was still Senatus Populusque Romanus, the Senate and people of Rome. The institutions of the Republic were still maintained, but one man because of his offices, the loyalty of soldiers and war veterans, and his personal fortune, held supreme power. The Republic hadn't truly been functional since Sulla's march on Rome in 88 BC, when the rule of law first gave way to military force. People in the midst of great change rarely perceive what is happening. Does our American Republic still function, or is it being replaced by a new order? I'm Rob at SugarRiverMedia.com.
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11: OpenAI has released a new policy framework to share how they're working with the federal government and on national security. The principles laid out by the company state that OpenAI supports government uses of AI that benefits people, that strengthens democracy, and that preserves human judgment in high-stakes settings. What they say they will not support is mass domestic surveillance, use of force without human judgment, and uses that evade accountability. This comes as the administration has been more involved with large language model rollouts. The White House placed export controls on Anthropic's Mythos and Fable 5 model, essentially taking them off the market. Those restrictions have now been lifted, and the White House tells Fox Business that the administration does not greenlight model releases. That decision, they say, is left entirely to the companies. Meeting and testing with government experts is voluntary. For Fox on Tech, I'm Madison Allworth, Fox Business.
12: This is Fox on Health. October 6th is World Cerebral Palsy Day. More than 50 million people around the world suffer from the disorder. The Centers for Disease Control and Prevention says it affects a person's ability to move and maintain balance and posture, with symptoms varying from person to person. It doesn't necessarily worsen over time, although exact symptoms can change over the course of someone's lifetime. There is no cure, but there are treatments that can help. It's caused by abnormal brain development or damage to the developing brain. There are some other related conditions as well, including intellectual disability, seizures, problems with speech, hearing, or vision, and joint problems. World CP Day was founded in 2012 by the Cerebral Palsy Alliance in Australia and United Cerebral Palsy in the United States, the collaboration bringing together individuals and organizations from more than 100 countries. For more health news, go to foxnewshealth.com. I'm Lisa Brady with Fox on Health.
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13: I'm Nicole Murray with Your Money Now. AstraZeneca CEO Pascal Soriot told CNBC that Summit Therapeutics' lead drug could help power next-generation cancer combinations that could be the, quote, future of cancer care. He spoke from the site of AstraZeneca's new facility in Massachusetts. U.S. airfares rose more than 23% in August from a year earlier, while Thanksgiving and Christmas fares are also sharply higher. CNBC reports that elevated jet fuel costs and constrained capacity are giving airlines more reason to raise prices. Higher fuel prices are also offsetting revenue gains. OpenAI and Anthropic told Australian Parliament they would welcome laws requiring them to report data breaches carried out by their AI agents. The comments follow an outcry after ChatGPT maker OpenAI took 3 months to inform the Australian government that one of its agents had breached the country's main health portal. Futures are moderately high.
14: It's October 6th, and this is your Fox Daily Snapshot. Today is World Cerebral Palsy Day. The day gives families the ability to find better ways of handling cerebral palsy and help spread awareness about the facts that come with the disorder. On this day in 1979, Pope John Paul II is the first pope to visit the White House, meeting with President Jimmy Carter in Washington, D.C. The two men agreed to speak not as diplomats, but as Christian brothers. Born on this day in 1955, Tony Dungy, the first African-American head coach to win a Super Bowl in 2007, enshrined in the Pro Football Hall of Fame in 2016.
15: As I join Fritz Pollard as the second African-American coach in the Hall of Fame, I feel like I'm representing those 10 men and all the African-American coaches who came before me and paved the way.
14: He also won a Super Bowl as a player with Pittsburgh in 1979. I'm CJ Papa. That's your Fox Daily Snapshot.
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18: A seventh terror arrest in Britain. I'm Dave Anthony, Fox News. In the probe into a plot near an airbase the U.S. operated,
20: counter-terror officers have arrested a 22-year-old British man in London on suspicion of preparing terrorist acts. The latest arrest over the incident at RAF Fairford 9 days ago, where five British men were detained and three vans searched after reports of suspicious behaviour. A UK-Iran joint national was also later arrested and, like the other five suspects, released on bail.
18: That's Fox's Jonathan Savage in London. The U.S. warplanes stationed at that base were flown out over the weekend because of a threat. The Wall Street Journal reports that threat was a potential Iranian drone attack. The president at a Republican rally in Nebraska said last night that the U.S. is kicking Iran's butt and the conflict will end.
26: One way or the other very soon, maybe a little after the election, maybe a little before the, but it's going to end very soon. When that happens, the oil will come tumbling down.
18: He says prices will come way down at the gas pump, too, as the president also signs an order that will lower diesel costs now for truckers.
26: For many years, farm vehicles, construction equipment, and other off-road vehicles have used what is known as red dye diesel. You know what that is? I don't know what the hell it is, but whatever it is, it's supposed to be very good.
18: Well, his order allows that red dye diesel that's federal tax-free to be used on the roads and highways. Today, the president will campaign in Maryland 4 weeks before the November elections, countering Democrats trying to win control of Congress. And in the U.S. military, the president has approved the use of a firing squad to execute a former Army Major Nadal Hassan for a 2009 massacre at Fort Hood.
27: The U.S. born citizen of Palestinian descent said he was targeting soldiers he was set to deploy with to Afghanistan and wanted to protect the Taliban and its leaders from the U.S. military.
18: That's Fox's Todd Pyro. 13 people were killed, 32 wounded in that attack. No execution date's been set. 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
4: Taylor Riggs, and this is the Fox Business Report.
5: Beauty giant L'Oreal is looking into restructuring its business to handle possible legal liabilities from its prior use of talc and other chemical ingredients. The Wall Street Journal says in addition to allegations about talc, now there are claims that hair relaxing products may have caused users to develop cancer. The housing market may be stalled, but Berkshire Hathaway apparently sees an opportunity. Berkshire has purchased an additional $190 million of Lennar stock. It now owns 12% of the home builder. The stake was revealed in a government filing. This year could set another record on Wall Street. Profits for the first half of the year for the U.S. securities industry totaled $45.9 billion. Wall Street firms have been boosted by deal-making and strong trading revenue from market volatility. That's your Fox Business Report. I'm Jenny Coselda. Invested in you.
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7: There are so many people now who see politics as a branding exercise, and they gravitate towards the causes that they think reflect most favorably on their brand. 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What's the pin? Are we with Ukraine now? Okay, let's give you the Ukraine pin. Was it Free Palestine? Give me the Palestine pin. You go to the Oscars now, they look like waitresses at TGI Fridays. So much flair. They should all be wearing suspenders. It's bananas. But they always gravitate towards the cause on...
1: The following views are those of the producer and not necessarily those of the station, Sugar River Media, its employees, or advertisers.

0: Good morning, ladies and gentlemen. You're listening to Right Side Up. My name is Mike Taglavier. My co-host is Allison Despathy. Allison, how are you?
1: I'm doing great. Nice to be here. Wonderful, wonderful weather. Beautiful weekend.
0: Yeah, it really, really was a gorgeous weekend.
1: Oh, my goodness.
0: I hope we have a whole lot more weather like
1: this. A good stretch of this. And the colors are just out of this world.
0: Yeah.
1: Oh, my goodness. Yeah. I know. You had a good weekend?
0: Yeah. Saturday, my wife and I, was it Saturday? Yeah, it was Saturday, I think. We went, took a ride to a new friend of mine, my colleague in the State House, Greg Burt's, Burt Apple Orchard up in Cabot.
1: Yes, he's Cabot Peachum Danville rep. My
0: Cabot,
1: rep.
0: Yes.
1: Yes, yes.
0: It was great weather. We went and picked apples, got some apple cider donuts, got a little bit of cider.
1: He's got a beautiful
0: setup,
1: beautiful place.
0: And it was really crowded.
1: Yep.
0: It was a beautiful day, great crowd.
1: Good.
0: I was happy to see that they were so busy.
1: Yes.
0: And the weather was really great.
1: Yes, it's awesome. Exactly. I know I was over in Burlington.
0: Oh, yeah.
1: We had an event there. It was the United We Stand Media Fest.
0: Okay.
1: And it was phenomenal. Put together by Vermont Stands Up. I'm on the board there. And we had James Lindsay came to talk.
0: Okay.
1: Ken Pope, Natalie Merkover, who put together a film. And it's called 15 Days, the real story behind the pandemic closures. It was about 15 days to flatten the curve. But really the big message that came from that, the like overarching message, was we need to really be careful of the direction that we see people moving from a socialism communist standpoint.
0: Yeah.
1: When we look at what's happening in New York, we look at the rise of the Democrat Socialists of America, Amanda Janew, Molly Gray. I mean, deep concerns about why do we think that if you take more of my money that you're going to be able to redistribute the wealth and spend it in a way that helps me better than I could do with my money.
0: Yeah,
1: and
0: we see that with social programs in this state. We've see how, you know, we've got the warnings.
1: Yes, we do.
0: We've got the affordability issues.
1: We are on the precipice, 100%.
0: We definitely are.
1: And they have been heading us this way for quite some time. And really what we heard there is we heard from survivors of communism who can look and see and identify this and say, absolutely not. This is not the direction. This is not why I came to America. This is not what I want to see happen. Like warning signs. So it was a really important message for Vermonters to think about, you know, how much are we going to look to the state to try to provide us with education and health care and all of these sort of, like you said, the programs, but who's paying for them and how successful are they going to be? And that's where it's such a different approach versus really letting hardworking Vermonters keep their money and do what they need to do with it and respecting that they know what to do with it versus coming in saying, we know how to spend your money best.
0: Well, yeah, and don't close people out of markets. Don't be the be a referee. Don't be the one picking the winner or the loser.
1: Exactly. And let us choose and respect the differences and make sure that we have choices. And I think you've done a phenomenal job in there, Mike, as a representative, you and many of your colleagues. But we literally have 30 years to untangle.
0: Yeah, it took a long time to get here. It's going to take a lot of work to get us out.
1: Yes.
0: But we had your thank you. We had a great team.
1: Yes.
0: 54, 55 of us in the Republican caucus
1: in the House, right?
0: We honestly, I said it, just a couple weeks ago, we had a great band. We just need to add a few more sections. Maybe turn it into an orchestra.
1: I know, that would be phenomenal. And make some good music that all Vermonters are going to want to listen to.
0: Yes.
1: Exactly.
0: Yes.
1: So that was a wonderful event. Very, very grateful for the message there.
0: Yeah.
1: Yes.
0: So, all right. Let's get into a couple of things. Now, this one is, Colorado's climate suit reaches the Supreme Court with national implications.
1: This article is huge.
0: Yeah, it's by Sarah Montalbano, dated September 1. And this has implications in the state of Vermont because we have what's called the Climate Superfund.
1: Yes.
0: Now, I introduced a bill in, I think it came out in January, was it? I think it was last year, 26.
1: 2025, I think.
0: Was it in 25?
1: Yes, it was.
0: Okay,
1: your first year.
0: I can't remember.
1: Yes, yeah.
0: But I did introduce a repeal of our Climate Superfund.
1: Right.
0: Because I believe it's not going to help the state. It's going to make energy more expensive because and I hope it doesn't happen, but if there is a judgment, all it's going to do is throw more cost on the end user.
1: Yes.
0: Okay, petroleum products are not going to go away.
1: No.
0: We live in a petroleum-based economy. For all of my lifetime.
1: Right. And some people may not like to hear that, but it is the reality.
0: It's a reality.
1: 100%.
0: Until we have better options that the public decides that they can't get enough of.
1: That we can afford.
0: That we can afford.
1: Right.
0: That becomes more widely available, we are going to remain a petroleum-based
1: economy. Right. And if we sue these quote-unquote big oil companies, do you think that they are just going to eat that cost and not pass it on to consumers is, again, completely ignorant. And this is what we're contending with the people who supported and put this bill in over the governor's veto.
0: Yes.
1: So I thank you for putting in the bill to let's just veto this and not hurt Vermonters with higher costs.
0: Well, we were talking about this. I was doing some talking during the weekend with people in my travels, and you know, common sense comes up.
1: Yes.
0: And the things that we tried to introduce and get brought out in committee, whether it was a bill we liked or not, was common sense.
1: Yeah. And when you hear common sense, it just it resonates. It makes sense. You're like, oh well there's the answer.
0: But the problem is people look at you and like, well, why not?
1: Right, right.
0: But it's one of those things that is inside the building is not so common. It's this bill sounds good. What's the what's the purpose of the bill?
1: Right, right.
0: Or the statement of intent.
1: Right.
0: Well, how many times have we found that the intent or the purpose we never realized it with certain bills.
1: Right.
0: We've seen it before.
1: And even the names of bills that get so deceptive.
0: Yes, exactly.
1: Right, right.
0: It sounds all flowery and lovely. And as soon as we
1: Affordable Heat Act, Climate Superfund.
0: As soon as we pass it, everything is going to be wonderful.
1: Right.
0: And then we find out, because in the meat of the bill is, the problem.
1: Right.
0: That the unintended consequences that nobody talked enough about.
1: Right.
0: There wasn't enough debate in committee.
1: Or we're blocked by some of, I hate to say it, but it's true, the Democrat leadership who just didn't want to hear opposition to this wonderful idea that they were hoping to implement.
0: Yeah.
1: Yes.
0: And, you know, unfortunately, Allison, you're right. It happens
1: far too often. Oh, I've been blocked. I know it. I feel it.
0: Yeah. So, you know, common sense. And some of these solutions are simple solutions.
1: Right.
0: They really are.
1: Right.
0: So when somebody tells you, oh, it's complicated. It's complicated in many respects because it's been made complicated over 3 decades.
1: And if one of your legislators says, oh, it's complicated, dig deeper and make sure they understand it, because there is a strong chance that they most likely do not understand it. Because, Mike, I know you were not there, Act 181, if you were to ask people or legislators who voted for that to explain what Act 181 was, it was not going to happen.
0: Yeah, and I'm glad you brought that up because, you know, it's a tangled web.
1: Yes.
0: After 30 years, there's a tangled web that needs to be unwound.
1: 100%.
0: And it's going to be very difficult because just like Act 181, I proposed a bill, H-767, which was a moratorium bill. It was on 5 statutes.
1: And we've
0: including
1: talked about
0: the
1: this,
0: climate
1: and it's so important.
0: And Act 181.
1: Right.
0: And one of the things that came up was, you know, Act 181 was a very big bill. It was 179-plus pages.
1: Yes.
0: Okay. That's one of the things that makes things complicated. But
1: right.
0: That doesn't mean we shouldn't do them. If we're looking toward affordability, keeping retirees here, drawing retirees here, having our young students, our kids and grandkids come back from college to start families here and raise their families here, then we need to get into the stuff that's complicated.
1: Yes.
0: And find simple
1: and
0: fixes.
1: Roll it back.
0: Yeah.
1: Yeah. And respecting people's individual situations.
0: Yeah.
1: Not only individual rights in general, overall,
0: yes,
1: but the individual situations we find ourselves in and making sure that that's respected versus people coming in way too close into our bubble, into our homes to try to control what we're doing.
0: Yeah.
1: I mean, we all know this. We felt it. And I think people are more aware. And like you said, Mike, the key thing is just sort of thread by thread. How do you like untangle this mess that we've all been launched into?
0: In the beginning, we really need to dig down and find some very quick solutions, some solutions that will show results.
1: Yes.
0: So that our voters understand that we are hard at work
1: right.
0: to fix these things.
1: Right. And I think there has been a wave of people trying to share good information to help voters understand so they can be informed when go to the polls.
0: Yeah. And
1: definitely.
0: Yeah. People, it was nice to see how hungry people were to get an education about what happens inside the building.
1: Yes.
0: It really, really was great to see. And I hope that feeling, that hunger for all that knowledge,
1: right?
0: The civic engagement. I hope it only grows.
1: Yeah, it seems like that is the trend, and that also brings me to want to share with everyone that this coming Saturday at the State House, October 10th, Vermont Rising Rally is from 12 to 1:30,
0: yes.
1: And this is the voice of Vermonters. There'll be a lot of working Vermonters, just all of us, sort of, you know.
0: Yeah,
1: people just trying hard who want to be able to afford Vermont and live here and have our voices heard. So that's 12 to 1:30 this coming Saturday,
0: State House lawn. Right.
1: Music, speakers, lots of fun, lots of good people.
0: Yeah, and you know, with the size of the number of followers, I'm hopeful that you don't see much lawn. And
1: yeah, I think there'll be a great turnout.
0: People.
1: Yeah.
0: Yeah, we'll see what happens. It'd be really nice to see, because it would make me hopeful for the January session.
1: Yes,
0: it would
1: coming
0: make
1: back
0: me
1: in.
0: Very hopeful.
1: Definitely, because you guys
0: session.
1: Were able to get a lot of good stuff done to block a lot of bad stuff, but obviously there's a lot more work to do.
0: Yes. A lot more work.
1: Definitely.
0: So, I don't know. What else is there should we be talking about in this first section? I know in the next segment we've got some education stuff, but I'm sure there's other little things that we can talk about. I know there's a number of forums coming up, so hopefully people will be watching and listening and trying to digest what they hear from their candidates.
1: Yes.
0: And
1: want to make a plug for, if you don't mind, and maybe we can talk about this later too, is Clara Morrison from Right for Vermont Foundation. I'm on the advisory council there. Many people are obviously very deeply concerned about Proposal 3, a constitutional amendment on the ballot this year, and Proposal 4. But hopefully voters are taking time to really understand what these are. Maybe we can talk about it a little bit later here, Mike. But just to let people know, we are doing educational events throughout the state in the next 2 weeks if people are interested and want to attend to learn more. And if you are curious about that, you can find out more at rightforvermontfoundation.org, where we've got a list of concerns about Prop 3 as well as places where you can go to be part of, to listen to the panel to get information.
0: Yeah.
1: Yes.
0: No, that's very good. And you know, I've spoken about my reservations about both propositions, not so much because of what's in them, more so that if we're going to, and I believe we're going to find out through the law of unintended consequences that it was not a good idea to make changes to the Constitution. The Constitution has been a long-standing document.
1: Yes.
0: And these proposals, in my opinion, should have been bills that were put up to be for legislators to try to put into statute.
1: Yes.
0: So that if we do find
1: There's an issue. Right.
0: We don't get stuck with a 2-biennium or 4-year minimum process to reverse what we will get.
1: Yes, we could
0: this
1: be in
0: is
1: trouble.
0: This is why I hope that people will take the time, like we say at the end of the show, to inform yourself.
1: Right.

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0: Welcome back, ladies and gentlemen. You're listening to Right Side Up. My name is Mike Taglavia. My co-host is Allison Despathy. Okay, so we're going to switch gears, talk a little bit, probably a lot, about education.
1: Yeah, there is a lot to say.
0: Yeah, there is. Okay, I've got an article here, Vermont Daily Chronicle, dated Monday, October 5th. Vermont, dead last in education, return on investment, think tank finds. Okay. So, Vermont, this is by Guy Page. Vermont ranks 49 overall in education freedom, according to the annual state ranking report card published by the Heritage Foundation. The Green Mountain State also ranks dead last in return on investment and civic education.
1: Yes.
0: Now, civic education, didn't we just talk about that last segment with everything that happened last session and how thirsty people were to learn about the goings-on inside the state house?
1: We need this in our schools.
0: So we absolutely
1: Definitely.
0: Need this in our schools.
1: Yes.
0: Okay.
1: That's horrible rating. That's just so sad for me to hear with these numbers for Vermont.
0: Yes.
1: Yeah.
0: So let's see. Vermont's use of federal waivers to better spend some small pots of federal money. Let's see. Vermont expects to receive about $24 million in federal title education funds in fiscal 26. Okay, that's

0: That ends in July.
1: Right. That
0: okay.
1: should be, yep.
0: So, state agency education may set aside about $1 million for teacher training, contract support, and salaries.
1: We are spending so much money for a horrible, horrible return with low proficiency across the board.
0: Here we go. 27th in education choice.
1: Yep.
0: Down one spot from 2025. Vermont does fairly well in empowering families to choose among private schools in areas that lack district schools, but could do more to expand education choice.
1: And that's always at risk. The choice for the towns who have it is always at risk.
0: And now in H73, which came out of 2025, mm-hmm. was it in H73 where there was a moratorium on the independent schools, or did that happen before?
1: That happened before. That was before. The moratorium, which blocked out a lot of our really great, successful independent schools, including all religious schools, who lost funding. That was a failure for a lot of families and kids.
0: Yeah. I had H89. I was constantly asking, is now the right time? I knew members in the education committee. It never seemed like it was going to go anywhere.
1: Right. At H89, Mike, you were trying to apply essentially
0: vouchers.
1: Town tuitioning.
0: Yeah.
1: So all students have choice. The money follows the child.
0: Statewide.
1: Exactly.
0: Not just in districts that have tuitioning now.
1: Right.
0: And I hope we find a way with the latest education bill that we're able to find a path to that. I don't know if we will, but
1: from an equity, true equality, that is the best way to go, is to allow those families to choose what's going to be the best fit for them. But we know what we're up against. We've got an incredibly powerful public school union who wants to lock in all the kids and all the money to the detriment of the actual children.
0: Well, there's that, and there's the sentiment among some that if there's going to be tuitioning, how are we going to deal with the idea that public school students or public schools must take all students? And there are some ways to figure out those issues.
1: Oh, absolutely.
0: And I do know, I've got a friend who just started a teaching job, and at the particular school that this friend is at, there is a wait list to get into this school.
1: Mm-hmm.
0: And anybody steps out of line, they're told right away.
1: Right. We got people waiting.
0: We got people waiting. So you want to cut up, you can cut up somewhere else. You're gone.
1: Right.
0: So there are ways to fix those problems.
1: Because one of the concerns that you hear from a lot of people is, oh, the spending is going to be out of control. But that's where the foundation formula is very critical. You have a cap.
0: Yeah, we can have a cap. We can very easily have a cap. And some people say, well, how do you handle the transportation issues? And I've spoken to parents who have tuition students, and some of them choose the school. It's a good school that they like, and it's also on their way to work.
1: Right.
0: So guess what? The child gets picked up and dropped off by mom and dad. It's not an issue.
1: Right. And this is where transportation and special education, that often is a red herring, because there are absolutely ideas and proposals to solve that problem, to make sure that all the kids are covered.
0: Yeah, these are things for the debate, for the discussion that can be worked out.
1: Right.
0: And I'm sure, just like with so many other things, you go to the hardware store, you have all kinds of options for paint colors. You go to the grocery store, you've got all kinds of options for bread and produce and everything else, and dairy. So why not have a vast majority of options for schools, whether they be trade schools, whether they be arts, anything,
1: therapeutic
0: whatever.
1: Schools,
0: right,
1: outdoor
0: exactly.
1: schools, right. And this is where I think it's also that shift away, because I look at some of my children's friends who struggle in schools, and this is where it's sometimes hard for kids to just sit down at a desk and learn that way. We're in this old sort of Prussian model public school system that we know is just not working for a lot of kids. And how do we create the paths and make sure we have these options
0: more
1: for schools?
0: Options.
1: Exactly.
0: Yeah, more options.
1: Exactly.
0: So 47th in academic transparency. Vermont lawmakers have not adopted proposals to increase academic transparency, create a Parental Bill of Rights.
1: Yes.
0: That would be a great start.
1: Absolutely.
0: Or reject the application of critical race theory in schools.
1: Yes. And I will say on that note, I mean, I don't know if all Vermonters are already aware, but public schools at this time can keep two sets of records. one that's actually about the child, the student, and one they show to the parents. And this is where there absolutely are secrets.
0: That's not exactly transparency.
1: Not transparent. And that's where they have essentially failed. Did you say number 47 on that?
0: 47.
1: Yeah. So we have a long ways to go with respecting parental rights.
0: 36 in teacher freedom. Although 32% of teachers made their way to the K-12 classroom through alternative certification programs, bypassing university-based colleges of education, the Green Mountain State does not have full reciprocity of teacher licensure with other states.
1: Right, right.
0: This is one of those things that we should be one of the easiest to figure out.
1: Yes.
0: There are plenty of states that are doing a better job than us.
1: Mm-hmm.
0: Finding those states, having a conversation, finding out the statutes that work, and using those statutes as model legislation to be able to make our state much more competitive.
1: Right.
0: And also, we've talked about this a lot. I talk about it all the time. The kids are the customer, and we're failing them.
1: Yes.
0: We're failing them.
1: And it's not okay. These are our kids.
0: No, it's not okay.
1: Right.
0: These kids need to have two options: a trade or something so that they can be productive as soon as they hit the ground running after graduation.
1: An actual education, not indoctrination.
0: Exactly.
1: Yes.
0: Or a good prep for college, not so that they're getting remedial courses to be able to get to the point where they're at entry-level college.
1: Mm-hmm.
0: So there's still more work to be done. I think we can get over this.
1: Yeah. And also, but just in thinking of the taxpayer and how all of this affects the taxpayer, because we know Vermont has a really high administrative burden within the education system, just in looking at our ratios, looking at the health care costs, looking at the pensions, all of those pieces are things that we have to look at on behalf of the taxpayers.
0: Yes.
1: Because we're all getting our property tax bills that are coming up here, and it's a struggle. It's a big struggle.
0: It is.
1: Yes.
0: It is. Dead last, 51st in return on investment, ROI, for education spending. Vermont spends the third most per pupil among states, $25,478, in cost of living adjusted terms annually. Vermont ranks 26th and is tied with Rhode Island and Florida in its combined fourth grade and eighth grade math and reading average NAEP score.
1: Yeah.
0: That's not good. NAEPs,
1: no.
0: That's not good. And when you have actual principals who are telling people that their graduating class, their seniors, are not reading at grade level, that's not a good thing.
1: And then they come into the Vermont State College where I teach, and I see some of that, and it is very, very painful to see students who are struggling with spelling, struggling with writing, skills that they absolutely should have, and then enter AI. And so you've got this dependency that comes in, and then the skills are, I think, missed for really essentially a lifetime.
0: Right. And, I can't remember because we talked about this before the end of the session, but the return to actually book learning.
1: Yes.
0: Because it's been shown that actually the students are going to retain more. They're going to learn
1: better.
0: And
1: devices are a tool, and when do you introduce those? And certainly not at a young age. They've got to learn the skills, right?
0: Yes. So.
1: And as a homeschooler, cursive writing all the way.
0: Oh, yeah. No, they're not learning any of
1: that. Get back to cursive. Right.
0: Yeah. So, okay. 51st in civic education for the second year in a row.
1: Oh.
0: Vermont does not require high school students to take a course in civics, nor are they required to pass civics or citizenship test to graduate. This, to me, doesn't make any sense. I can remember, and when I was a kid, I really wasn't into it, but we did have current events, and we did have some civics education.
1: Yes.
0: We need to bring that back.
1: It's an actual atrocity that we do not have civics. And we also should be introducing and making sure students understand communism. And they're doing that in some states. Florida just introduced that so that we just don't go down that road. People need to understand the dangers of communism, and they need to know how their government works.
0: Yeah, they need to know how their government works. And they need to, like you said, education, teach them how to think, not what to think.
1: Stop. And also, I would say the founding documents. They absolutely, in high school, need to be reading the Declaration of Independence, including the grievances. Why did America come into existence? And they need to be reading the Constitution. Absolutely.
0: And they need to be reading about the debates, the very vigorous debates that went into the documents. that we hold so dear.
1: Sounds like there could be a bill introduction coming your way for this. Well, Senator Joe Benning, a Republican from Caledonia County, yes. He had introduced this when he was serving. Jessica Brumstead, a Democrat. So I think across the board, regardless of party, people care about this.
0: Yeah.
1: So it really should be reintroduced, and it really should be a requirement for high school.
0: It definitely should be a requirement.
1: Yeah, we'd be doing a lot better, I think, with our children graduating and what they come out with and what they can offer and what they understand.
0: Yeah.
1: Yeah.
0: So there's a lot that can be fixed. I know with some of these committees that came out of the latest education bill, there's still work going on right now. My yes. hope is that tuitioning still stays on the table and is expanded, not reduced.
1: Yeah. And there is always the pressure from the unions who really would like to see tuitioning go away. And that's where we really need to look at who are we serving. And like you said, it is the student. And we need to make sure the options are there and that it isn't just about the unions and who gets the money and the students.
0: Yeah. And
1: right.
0: We talk about this all the time. The more options you have, you're going to wind up with a better quality education, I believe, and at a better cost.
1: Yes. And it's going to work for the child to try to design something that will work. How many kids are on, I think, of Ritalin and medication so that they can, you know, sit still versus like using their energy in a creative way.
0: Right.
1: You know, and being allowed to move versus being sort of forced to sit. And I know that some schools really try to work on that, but we still have a long ways to go, especially for many of the boys who do struggle. I think of my two boys, and if I didn't homeschool them, they would have, all the time, I'm sure it would have been, your child needs to be on ADHD medicine, your child needs this and that, and, you know, maybe there's a time and place, but just to get through school to take a medicine with risks, that's just not okay.
0: And, it's just a function of them growing up.
1: Yes,
0: That's the thing that somehow has gotten lost.
1: Right.
0: Somehow has gotten lost. So,
1: yes.
0: More on this to come, I'm sure.
1: Yes.
0: Because the education debate is definitely not over.
1: Right. And it's at the heart of so much because it is our kids, it is the future, and it also is our taxpayers and what is the burden on taxpayers at this time, which we know is through the roof.
0: Well, we were well inside the 10th percentile not too many years ago. So we know we were there.
1: We could get back.
0: We could get back.
1: Mississippi got back.
0: Yeah, right.
1: Exactly.
0: You know, we can get on the horn. We've got the internet. We've got smartphones. We can find out what they're doing and find ways to apply it here.
1: Right.
0: You know, and I think we covered this a little bit in Texas where they have a school choice program.
1: Oh, my gosh. It was on fire.
0: It was. So I know we could do it here.
1: Absolutely.
0: It just takes a political will, and I'm hoping we get a crop of legislators who have more than just a political will. They've got the drive to get it done.
1: Yes, and the priority.
0: Yeah,
1: absolutely.
0: All right, ladies and gentlemen, we've got to take another break. You're listening to Right Side Up.

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1: Hey, it's Big Pete.
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1: Do we still have the combination for that?
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3: Chris Pappas looked voters in the eye and lied. 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
4: You've been dating a corporate lobbyist who actually was lobbying on behalf of Amazon at a time when you then went on to cast votes on Amazon's behalf on bills they
5: that's
4: lobbied
5: true,
4: you on.
5: Man.
4: Yes, it is. Congressman,
5: that's
4: it absolutely is.
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4: Congressman,
5: that's
4: absolutely
5: not true.
4: Is.
5: That is not true.
3: It was true. 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Then Pappas lied about it.
5: That is not true.
3: It's all true. Chris Pappas even wound up marrying the lobbyist. What else is Chris Pappas hiding? Lying. Corrupt. Chris Pappas won't look out for you in the U.S. Senate. 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SLF PAC is responsible for the content of this ad.
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0: 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You're listening to Right Side Up. My name is Mike Taglavia. My co-host is Allison Despathy. 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So, Allison, we touched a little bit on this earlier in the show, but I think it bears more talking about.
1: Yes, indeed.
0: We have this rise in favorability of socialism and Marxism.
1: And this is where I think people really get confused between social programs and socialism.
0: Yes.
1: And we want this strong social safety net to catch people who are struggling or falling through and need that support.
0: But
1: socialism's
0: we need
1: a different
0: to talk,
1: one.
0: Right.
1: Yes.
0: Social support needs to be a leg up, not a hand out.
1: Exactly.
0: And we have too many social programs that don't measure their success by how many people come in need and flow through the system and come out in a state where they are self-sufficient.
1: No, they trap people in.
0: We have programs that serve only to trap people. And you and I were talking before the we started to record again here. And back in the, I believe it was the 60s, there's video out there of the great Thomas Sowell.
1: Oh, yes.
0: Talking about how our, back then it was called our welfare program. People, insofar as they fail, they get a reward.
1: Mm-hmm. Mm-hmm.
0: Not for getting out of a system, but to stay in it.
1: And really what Vermont has done on the flip side and pushing it even way past the limit is created these programs which invites many people in who just want a free ride.
0: Yes.
1: And then it's put on all of us who, you know, to subsidize this, which makes it, again, more difficult for us to stay here and afford our own expenses without going on to these programs. So we're sort of in this implosion mode if we don't handle it.
0: Yeah,
1: right?
0: And there are a lot of people, and a lot of young people who have been polled, and socialism polls very favorably, and mostly because, unfortunately, like we talked about in our education system, that we're not getting both sides here. We're getting an indoctrination. We're not getting an education.
1: Well, it's also just looking to the state to solve all the problems and supply everything to us. And then it basically is, again, this, if you give us your money, we can distribute it the best way. We can give it to all the people who need it because we know what to do with your money better than anyone else. And then we end up subsidizing health care and housing and all of these things without really being served with a quality product because of the way that we design that system.
0: And we can see that now in this state. We see that the high cost of health care.
1: High cost of education.
0: High cost of education.
1: Yes.
0: And we can see it even more so in other countries around the world. Just north of our border. Okay,
1: yes.
0: Canada has a healthcare system that when people can afford to come here, cross into this country, they avail themselves of our healthcare system, even though it is still expensive.
1: Right.
0: It's much more reactive, it's much more proactive, and it's people get the care they need in a much more expedited manner.
1: And this is where I think that we see so many concerns, Mike, with regards to thinking about and looking at Amanda Janoux, for example, running for governor, and a lot of her sort of economic priorities are actually really devastating and scary to listen to, because both her and Molly Gray are pushing a lot towards this, you know, universal health care, which we know has been defeated because it was too costly. Universal
0: right.
1: primary care, you know, and this is where it's locking everyone into the system by taking more money, typically maybe in the form of a payroll tax, which who can afford that? And
0: right.
1: is that the type of system and medical care that I want? I do not need the state making that decision for me.
0: Well, yeah, and we have, you know, the governor with his executive order doing things with our health care, because he and many others in the administration and a bunch of us in the Republican caucus know that there are states out there that have found a better way.
1: Yes, and look at New Hampshire.
0: Right.
1: I mean, New Hampshire right next door. And this is obviously what the executive order was attempting to do. And that's the path we need to go, so we can have these different types of options. Like, personally, my husband and I think I've mentioned this before, we do not have health insurance right now. And I would love a high deductible emergency plan. We don't do our wellness
0: yep.
1: visits. You know, we take good care of ourselves. But if something came up, then we would like to be able to have that coverage. And honestly, that's all we could most likely afford, but
0: mm-hmm.
1: we don't have an option like that
0: right.
1: in this state.
0: And that, to me, is that's wrong. The,
1: right.
0: the having the an option like that,
1: mm-hmm.
0: knowing full well going in what you're getting, is it, to me, doesn't make any. It makes sense to have it, not.
1: Right.
0: Not, it doesn't make any sense not to have it.
1: And that's where a lot of our healthcare system right now, since the 80s, since the early
0: yeah.
1: 1990s, has been created around Blue Cross Blue Shield instead of created around Vermonters to have the choices where then the other insurance companies can come in. So Blue Cross Blue Shield has really been a ward of the state, and that has proved a very strong disservice to Vermonters
0: right.
1: and affordability on healthcare.
0: Yeah. So one of the reasons we decided to discuss this is, well, obviously the rise in favorability.
1: Yes.
0: But on graticrock.com, which we haven't quoted from in quite a while, there is an article by Lemiska, Socialism, Born of Ignorance and Envy. And it goes into this gentleman is probably about my age.
1: Mm-hmm.
0: Let's see. What's the date on this? October 3rd. I am what's called today a baby boomer. I suppose the younger crowd might call me a dinosaur. Born shortly after World War II, so I'm considerably younger here. But this gentleman, I grew up in a country vastly different from the one we live in today. After our war-weary nation helped defeat the Nazis and fascists, we embarked on another war, a cold war against communism. Like most baby boomers, I've always seen communists and socialists as enemies of our American way of life. We learned that they reject the independence we enjoy and the freedoms guaranteed by our Constitution, everything our country stands for.
1: Exactly.
0: And this is what I don't think most students are getting.
1: Right.
0: They're not understanding the difference. Capitalism, first of all, we don't have true capitalism in this country. We mostly have, I don't know, a lot of people call it crony capitalism. But the idea that people can choose what field to go into, and they can decide if they want to take their own money and invest in something and take a risk.
1: Right.
0: And how many people have come up out of poverty because they had an idea and they took a risk.
1: Right. And I think that that's also where we need to differentiate a little bit, because I think what some people struggle with when they hear the word capitalism is corporatism and favoritism and monopolies and consolidation.
0: Yes.
1: Compared to, on the ground level, people coming in and being able to start their own business, to find the hole and to offer a product or a service that the community or people need. That's true capitalism, which we want to encourage and support.
0: Yeah.
1: Versus the state has all the money, they distribute it, we know how that goes, it doesn't ever work efficiently or well, doesn't
0: no.
1: work out for the people. And I will say, Mike, at the event I was at this past weekend, one of the speakers, Ken Pope, he is involved with a group of communist survivors who talk to Americans and try to educate
0: right.
1: about this. And one of the things he said, which was so enlightening, was people try to differentiate all the time between socialism and communism. But, you know, communism, where everyone gets everything and it's utopia and happy, that never, ever happens. We never even get there. So it's always this sort of slow creep of socialism and taking people's money and redistributing it. And that's where we have to see it and make sure that that does not happen, where the state is not taking everything.
0: Yes. I just want to go back to this article real quick.
1: Yep.
0: It's easy to attract voters with false promises of free health care. Everyone needs it at some point. It seems like something in the government should provide. But these are the hard facts. The government acquires most of its revenue through taxation. It might sound appealing when socialists say they're going to tax the wealthy. But as Margaret Thatcher wisely said, eventually you run out of other people's money.
1: Exactly.
0: And it always happens.
1: Exactly.
0: We have the most recent example of Venezuela under Hugo Chavez.
1: Yes.
0: And what happened? It was supposed to be a socialist utopia. And it devolved into a totalitarian state.
1: Absolutely. So much poverty. Oh, my gosh. Devastating. Hey, another quote by Margaret Thatcher. Socialists cry power to the people and raise the clenched fist as they say it. We all know what they really mean. Power over people, power to the state.
0: Yeah.
1: Oh, Margaret Thatcher.
0: Yes. Yes. Yes. She was a real... She was seriously a lioness.
1: Yes, absolutely. And there's another quote, should I read? Ayn Rand. We've got Ayn Rand here. So obviously we're talking about Atlas Shrugged. And my favorite book of hers is Anthem. That's a little novella. I don't know if people have ever read that, but so worth looking at because it's the collective versus the individual. And remembering that we're all this I. It's not just a we where, you know, there's one size fits all. But Ayn Rand, there is no difference between communism and socialism, except in the means of achieving the same ultimate end. Communism proposes to enslave men by force, socialism by vote. It is merely the difference between murder and suicide.
0: Yeah.
1: Ayn Rand.
0: And then, this is somebody who
1: She lived it. She absolutely lived it. We need to listen to these voices. Exactly.
0: You know, interestingly enough, though, we're talking about an article from Granite Rock, which is our friends over in New Hampshire.
1: Right.
0: You have Lily Tang Williams,
1: who is
0: a candidate again for Congress.
1: Yes.
0: Who knows exactly what it's like to live in communist China.
1: Yes,
0: and
1: indeed.
0: She talks about it at length.
1: Yes.
0: In fact, I had a nice long phone conversation with her only, I don't know, about a month and a half ago.
1: Oh, to hear her stories about living in Mao's communist China and escaping that is just, and this is why she is so fierce and so dedicated to sharing her story and to running against Maggie Goodlander over in New Hampshire.
0: Yep.
1: She's running for U.S. Congress, as you had said, and really hoping she gets in there because she can see it. When you've been there and
0: she
1: you know
0: recognize
1: it,
0: she the
1: can
0: signs.
1: See it. And she said, you know, one of the big things is destroying religion so that essentially the state becomes God, it becomes the religion. And so to hear her stories, to hear these stories of communist survivors is just so important so we don't go down that path.
0: Yeah, and I can remember back to the days when I was in high school. It was a long time ago, but still I can remember.
1: You're a dinosaur.
0: Yeah. Books like 1984.
1: Yes.
0: George Orwell.
1: Yes.
0: Let's see, what was the other one? By
1: Brave New World. Aldous Huxley. Right.
0: And there was another one.
1: And then Animal Farm.
0: Okay.
1: Yes.
0: How many, ladies and gentlemen, how many of your children and grandchildren have been assigned those books in school?
1: So important.
0: To read and then discuss.
1: Yes.
0: So that they can be given these warnings that were given to us years ago.
1: We do not need totalitarianism.
0: Brave New World was written, what, in the 40s or 50s, I think?
1: I think so.
0: It was a long time ago.
1: Yeah.
0: And it's gone through a couple of different edits.
1: And talk about social engineering. That was one of the scariest to me. Yeah, that was a really dangerous. Because, again, that was a lot about brainwashing children and indoctrination.
0: Yes.
1: And so we know a lot of it comes back to kids and what kids are getting in school.
0: Yeah, and that's what really bothers me and concerns me. That, you know, and I know I had some teachers who wanted to have a discussion, wanted their students to have a debate, discuss what, you know,
1: to learn how to think
0: and actually have students pick sides. Okay, you're going to argue for this. Right. Whether you're for it or against it, just to show the differences and make the arguments.
1: Yes. And I will say, I taught with homeschooling. I taught so many civics classes yep. with kids of all different ages, and it was always the most fun with the high school students for civics classes. They loved to debate. It was amazing. Yeah. Oh, my goodness. They would debate anything, and they always wanted to debate. And it was so good because they were thinking, and they were developing arguments, and they were trying to understand and hear the other side of the story.
0: Challenging their minds.
1: Absolutely. Forcing. And we all need to do that. I mean, yes. it's a practice for all of us.
0: Yes.
1: We can't just live in our siloed worlds. We have to be communicating and debating. Even like you said, when it gets, what's the word you said?
0: Vigorous.
1: Vigorous. Vigorous debate. Yes.
0: Yes. So.
1: Indeed.
0: Well, ladies and gentlemen, I hope you enjoyed the show. We've come to the end of another one. Remember, stay safe, stay informed, listen to Right Side Up.

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6: We're now just 4 weeks from the November elections. I'm Dave Anthony, Fox News, and early voting's already underway in several states. President Trump will go to Maryland today to campaign for Republicans after a rally last night in Nebraska.
7: You can vote for the radical left Democrat communist to loot your wealth, raise your taxes by $5 trillion. Annihilate your borders, crush Nebraska farmers and ranches, mutilate your children.
6: But new Fox News power rankings just out show Democrats have momentum, citing polls showing 61% of voters do not approve of the president, and Republicans trail in a generic ballot by 11 points. And Fox's Tanya J. Powers reports.
8: Among Senate races to watch, North Carolina has moved from lean Democratic to likely Democratic in the contest between Republican nominee Michael Whatley and Democrat Roy Cooper. Fox confirmed that a GOP-aligned super PAC has pulled its resources from the state. South Carolina has moved from solid Republican to likely Republican in the Senate race, where Republican Darlene Graham is running to replace her brother, the late Senator Lindsey Graham.
6: The Fox rankings have six Senate races too close to call. Alaska, where Vice President Vance campaigned yesterday, Iowa, Maine, Michigan, Ohio, and Texas. And another race key for the Senate majority is tied in Kansas, where Democrat Adam Hamilton is trying to unseat GOP Senator Roger Marshall. There's been a seventh arrest in a suspected terror plot in Britain at an airbase the U.S. operates. The American warplanes there were flown out over the weekend because of a threat. The Wall Street Journal reports was of a potential Iranian drone attack. President Trump's approved a firing squad to execute a former Army major who was angry over the U.S. war on terror.
9: Nadal Hassan was an Army psychiatrist when he opened fire inside a processing center for soldiers about to deploy to Iraq or Afghanistan from Fort Hood in Texas on November 5th, 2009. He killed 13 people and wounded 32 others.
6: Fox's Lucas Tomlinson. No date's been set for Hassan's execution. The last one by the U.S. military was by hanging in 1961. 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
16: Breezy and cool day on tap. That lingering wind despite sunshine making it feel much cooler. Temperatures only in the 50s this afternoon. A lot of 30s overnight tonight. If you have not seen a first frost of the season, it does look like there will be that potential tonight. Back into the 60s with sunshine tomorrow. Lower 70s Thursday. Thursday and Friday, small chance of a passing shower. From a Stormwatch 9 Weather Center, I'm meteorologist Kevin Skorupa.
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19: We are off to the races here for the month of October with S&P and NASDAQ notching, I believe, new all-time. I know NASDAQ all-time high hit yesterday. I believe we're hitting one on the S&P 500 today. The Dow doesn't matter, so let's not talk about it. But oil prices are down, bond yields are down, and if I hadn't just listened to a podcast about AI agents and what they're capable of, I would say that the world is perfect
20: today. You're a little rattled.
19: I'm frazzled. I'm also was kept awake last night by some sort of screeching, I believe, bird that then, of course, woke up my dog for hours last
20: screeching
19: night.
20: Screeching bird?
21: In the middle of the night?
19: Middle of the night, some bird.
21: No.
20: Fox, probably.
21: Fox, definitely a fox. Yeah, not
19: fox
21: a bird.
19: Fox makes more sense, yeah.
21: Yeah.
19: Well, I was thinking it was a bird getting killed by something like a fox. That could be. But fox makes more sense. It was just screeching.
20: Did it almost sound like a cough? Like, I'm not going to try to do it.
19: It was a high-pitched, ah!
20: Oh, then a rabbit getting killed by a fox or a raccoon.
19: Oh.
20: Rabbits squeal. Oh, yeah, they make a horrible, high-pitched squeal.
19: Well, in either case, my dog was not happy about it and let me know for a good hour and a half last night. I actually have a sound machine installed right next to his crate for moments just like this so that I can blare out any of the wildlife noises coming from outside my house, because if he hears any of them, he will bark for a good 30 minutes. How did we get on this subject? Oh, because I sound rattled, but in fact, I'm just exhausted.
20: That was actually Wednesday.
19: I brought us here. Apologies.
20: That was actually me and Paul on last week's Financial Exchange. Oh. Where somebody was playing.
19: Yeah. Well, in any case, we've got equity markets up, bonds up, yields down, oil prices down, and a fair bit to talk about on a week without a ton of big economic data. But we are seeing a little bit of a drop, as I mentioned, in yields, coinciding with Treasury Secretary Bessent once again. I don't know if he's trying to take credit for it or talk them down a little bit further. But yesterday, Chuck and I were talking a little bit about Bessent's credibility issues. He called for, you know, deficits to be reduced to 3% of GDP under Trump. He called for a rapid end to the war, gas prices to come down quickly, tried to talk down interest rates and failed. And I don't remember which publication, but they were, you know, making the point that this
20: Bloomberg.
19: Guy might not have a lot
20: that
19: of credibility.
20: Was a Bloomberg article
19: Bloomberg.
20: You're talking about,
19: thank you. It led me to the question, though. Like, we talk a ton about Federal Reserve credibility, the importance of the Fed, you know, sounding tough and being believed by the general public. I do wonder about, you know, Treasury credibility. Like, where does that matter? Why does it matter? And how can it be helpful if people actually believed Scott Bessent when he said that he was going to bring down interest rates?
20: The theory on the Fed comes from a guy named Tom Sargent, who won the Nobel Prize in Economics. He's now advising Warsh, by the way. Warsh brought Sargent and Mankiw from Harvard over to advise on their next policy doctrine. So anyway, the idea is Sargent looked at four big disinflations in Europe. Why are you smirking? I'm not gonna make a lecture out of this.
19: Still thinking about this rabbit. It's not you. Go on.
20: Oh, you're thinking of a rabbit getting mauled while you sleep.
19: Correct.
20: Within feet of your bed.
19: Try to sleep, yes.
20: Getting disemboweled by a fox in the middle of the night.
19: He
20: actually took it back to its den. I wouldn't worry about it. You may find a head. You get a little trowel and you just right into the wood area.
19: I just toss it right into
20: Okay, so Sargent said. Sargent looked at big disinflations in Austria, Poland, and a couple of other European or Eastern European economies, and he concluded that they happened so fast and relatively painlessly. There was pain, but it wasn't as bad as you would think in terms of unemployment and GDP, unemployment going up, GDP coming down, that credibility was important. Regime change was important.
19: At the central bank.
20: At their central banks,
19: yeah.
20: It's what you said earlier, Mike. People believed that policy was going to be different. People believed here in the U.S. that Paul Volcker was going to be different. That arguably
19: basically they believed that the Fed was, the central bank was willing
20: serious.
19: To tank the economy.
20: Yeah.
19: Or at least risk tanking the economy to control
20: and
19: inflation.
20: And that made it easier to disinflate. Mm-hmm. A little bit paradoxical, but there is this school of thought that holds that disinflations don't have to be painful. If people believed, if a regime make statements, I think Sargent put it like this, sufficiently credible to be believed.
19: Mm-hmm.
20: And I love that. It stuck with me because it makes sense.
19: Does
20: Treasury need it too? I just wanted to give you the background on credibility.
19: On
20: why do we talk about it?
19: Okay.
20: Yeah, of course, Mike. I mean, if we're going to be actively... Bessent is a tinkerer. He likes to tinker in foreign exchange markets. From his background as a trader.
19: He's also arguably more front-facing than any Treasury Secretary that I can recall.
20: Maybe since like Hank Paulson during the crisis or something.
19: Right.
20: He's an activist, Treasury. He's more activist than we've seen.
19: Mm-hmm.
20: And the idea is you speak softly, carry a big stick. Bessent, this is obviously Teddy Roosevelt expression I'm using here. It was applied to the military geopolitical context at the time. Bessent is speaking loudly and carrying a small stick.
19: He has no ability to print money. He doesn't control interest rates. He can choose where to issue debt on which end of the curve. That's
20: Yeah, and on the... Yeah, right, so...
19: Which bills to pay how?
20: They can't do a lot on the margin. Like you said, unlike the Fed, he can't print money. Unlike Congress, he can't dictate fiscal. He doesn't even have a form. Well, they do have a formal role. I shouldn't put it that way. But Congress is the fiscal policy driver, and he's made some silly statements. We're going to get the deficit down to 3% of GDP. We're at 6 now.
19: Yeah.
20: And it came down like a tenth because of tariff revenue, and that's since been reversed.
19: Right.
20: What was his other three? He had inflation.
19: Gas prices, war in Iran.
20: 10-year Treasury yields.
19: 10-year Treasury
20: GDP
19: yields.
20: GDP growth, maybe.
19: Yeah.
20: The Treasury Secretary has no control over these things. Why he chooses to make very specific, not just forecasts, but promises, is beyond me. He's done this multiple times. Go ahead.
19: My question is, does it matter for anything other than Bessent's career?
20: He has no credibility right now.
19: And that's what I'm asking is, does that matter?
20: His political future is dead probably after this regime is out, after this administration's out. Does it matter for... Yeah, it does, I suppose. If in a crisis, it will matter, Mike.
19: Mm.
20: If he's not believed as credible.
19: Mm.
20: Like, Hank Paulson had credibility issues during the... Because he vacillated in 2008. And so markets weren't sure whether or not Treasury was going to be able to come up with the firepower to follow through on Paulson's promises. Bessent, if he doesn't shut up for a while, just speaking frankly, and the president's probably telling him this because the president understands perception really, really well, being a TV personality or having a history in television and optics. If markets don't believe that you can handle a crisis, it could, for example, make it harder for him to, influence the value of the dollar indirectly or something like that, Mike. So it may not seem like it matters right now, but it will at some point.
19: There's one piece I can relate to, which is, he is either choosing or being forced to speak a heck of a lot more than any Treasury Secretary that I can recall.
20: He seems to like the limelight. He doesn't have to.
19: I don't think he has to unless his boss is telling him to, which could be the case. And doing a radio program for 2 hours a day, 5 days a week, I'm sure that, I know Tucker has plenty of clips of me saying rather stupid things that turned out to not be true.
20: Yeah, but you wouldn't make a forecast, Mike, and say, I'm going to make this happen, then it doesn't happen, and you got egg on your face.
19: And I'm also not the Treasury Secretary. So, those two things combined make me feel a little bit more comfortable with the stupid things that I've said, like calling a rabbit a bird this morning. I do think that stuff matters. It might not matter right now, to your point.
20: Yeah, but
19: in a crisis, it could. And I don't know why he does any of
20: these. Yeah, but two things, Mike. It could have been a bird. We still don't know. We're just guessing. We just said it was unlikely to be a bird squealing in the middle of the night. And secondly, I know rabbits squeal when attacked. I've heard them in the middle of the night get attacked. So it's unpleasant, but I've heard it. So we're guessing. And thirdly, you weren't orchestrating it.
19: Mm.
20: So there are I'm not saying it's not a good first pass at an analogy.
19: I'm not saying you're not dumb, but I can see how you got there, Mike. Let's take a quick break. When we come back, I want to talk a little bit more about, yes, yields are coming down a little bit today. The trend has been significantly higher upwards. How long does that tend to last? What does it mean for the rest of corporate America? That's next here on the Financial Exchange.
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2: Seeing some high volume out there on those roads today, folks. 93 northbound at exit.
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19: Well, folks, I have good news. We determined during the break that we, with a high degree of confidence, that it was a Fisher cat.
21: We also have a texter who
19: screaming
21: chimed in saying it was a Fisher cat.
19: I was a see, I. I

0: That's
1: when
0: might
1: a
0: be true.
1: Fisher takes your dog out.
0: But you can text the show at 617-362-1385.
1: AI has no soul.
0: I know that this is top-notch economic stuff that we're reporting on, but this is the stuff that people love.
2: A Fisher cat would jump on your dog, a lab.
1: Go for the throat.
2: Go for the throat. Maybe make some damage. Not kill the dog. Mm. I don't think you would kill the dog.
1: Could bleed out, though.
2: But then it would run away. Because Fisher cats are such spazzes.
1: Yeah, he'd be at the vet for 2 days.
2: Yeah.
1: Well,
0: that wasn't
1: you were on edge.
0: That wasn't the question.
2: What was the question? Death?
0: Who would win in a fight?
2: I think the Fisher cat would have won. Mm. I don't think the lab. Now, if it's a German Shepherd or Doberman, sure, yeah.
0: Again.
2: A lab?
0: My lab.
2: I have
0: is
2: a lab, too.
0: Outrageously friendly.
2: Mine, too.
0: It corners our cats every once in a while and just looks at them and wants to play. So there's not an ounce of fight in him. So I tend to err with you on the Fisher cat coming out on top against this friendly, goofy 80-pound lab. But
2: who's what? One? Two?
0: One and a half.
2: Yeah, okay.
0: He's like 20 in dog years, though. So.
2: Oh, okay.
0: Where were we?
2: Yield to something?
0: Yeah. So I want to talk about history as a guide for interest rates. So I'm curious as to whether history as a guide for interest rates is useful at all. But here's what it's talking about when we talk about the history as a guide. Business cycles tend to follow pretty short term. Like, what's the average business cycle in the United States? I think it's something like 5 to 8 years.
1: Recession,
0: something
1: just
0: like that.
1: Recessions were about a year. They're shorter now.
0: Okay.
1: They used to be a little bit. So the averages call it about a year.
0: They last about a year.
1: The post-war period, there have been 12.
0: Yep.
1: The average is about a year.
0: And
1: not necessarily.
0: And how long does the expansion period typically last?
1: Several years.
0: Yeah. So like
1: and in since the 1980s, recessions have gotten shorter, as you all kind of know.
0: Shorter and less frequent, right?
1: Far less frequent.
0: Yeah.
1: And until the Great Recession, anyway, they were more shallow. 82 was deep, too. It was deepest since the Depression.
0: But on the other hand, interest rate cycles have historically in the U.S. gone on a lot longer.
1: Well,
0: there
1: have only been a few,
0: You know, we hit a peak on interest rates, post-World War II in 1981. And from 1981 through 2020 or 2021, rates were on a consistent downward cycle. And so
1: that's fair.
0: One of the questions that's being asked right now is, will that be the next trend, right? Will we be on another 40-year trend upwards in terms of interest rates after what we've seen over the course of the last five?
1: Or no mini trend. I mean, there's no reason why interest rates should trend, first of all. Much like currencies. We talked about that internally this morning. The dollar relative to other currencies hasn't really gone anywhere since 1973. There's no reason why interest rates should trend in either direction.
0: Mm.
1: There is this notion of a natural rate of interest that depends on structural forces, and over time it's unclear whether that should go down, up, or stay the same. With respect to the long-term secular, so to speak, decline in rates from the early 1980s roughly until COVID, there are a few explanations. I'm not going to drone on, but increased savings on the part of Asian countries coming into the U.S. The reduction in inflation, obviously, but real rates came down too, so we'll just focus on real rates. Better monetary policy, potentially. A lot of economic variables moderated over that period.
0: I guess my conclusion would be I don't think there's anything natural about the fact that the last interest rate cycle took about 40 years, and I have no expectation that this one will take 40 years to peak.
1: No, it's they don't get in the mindset of there are long cycles in interest rates. Think trendless.
0: Yeah.
1: There are many trends. The 1980s to the present is not a mini trend, and that conveys the false impression that these things take decades. Like for example, it took four decades for rates to trough from the early 80s.
0: It also took a good, how many decades, the 4 decades for them to peak, right? I mean, if we think about where rates came from, I wonder where,
1: Okay,
0: where
1: so
0: do they bottom post-World War II?
1: 42, the Fed was fixing the 10-year at 2.5, the long-term yield, excuse me, at 2.5, wasn't the 10-year, and the short-term at 0.375.
0: Mm.
1: Okay, so yields were capped from roughly 10 years. Then we had the Treasury-Fed Accord, or the Fed-Treasury Accord, if you prefer, in 1951. And then, inflation was high in 51, as we all remember.
0: How old?

0: are you?
1: And then this is just sort of the history. It's a really interesting. The Fed's got this on their website, the history of, you know, yields and recent Fed policy. I'm 54, by the way. So no, I was not around then. So rates, and then in the mid 60s, of course, inflationary, fiscal, and errant, in retrospect, monetary policy allowed rates to rise steadily from the mid 60s, call it 65, until 82, as you pointed out. Again, so that conveys the false idea that these are cycles and they play out over decades, but that's just kind of an artifact of history. It doesn't.
0: You have a sample size of two in post-World War II history, so it's not terribly useful.
1: I don't love that expression because it's all we've got. It's a legitimate way to look at the potential behavior of capital markets, but at the same time, you'd have to make some pretty hefty assumptions to conclude that the same type of that there'll be the same type of duration to these movements. I mean, maybe the 10-year goes from 5.3 to 8 really fast in the next year. It seems implausible, but it doesn't necessarily have to take 4 decades.
0: It seemed implausible it would go from nothing to 5.7.
1: If you'd asked yourself a few years ago remember the 10-year was at, like 0.5? We all knew that was absurd. The Fed was engineering that.
0: Yep.
1: And we were virtually in depression at the time. But it didn't take long for it to rise 500 basis points.
0: Right.
1: That's the 10-year. You never would have guessed that at the time.
0: No, that moved a heck of a lot faster than any trend in the past. In the meantime, these higher rates are starting to have real effects, I think. When you take a look at a few businesses that are talking about plans that they're making, you know, the Paramount one comes to mind, where their debt sale did not go terribly well. McCormick is talking about needing to use different types of debt to finance an acquisition they're doing. And then several other businesses have cited the higher interest rates as a reason to maybe not move forward with some plans that they were making. And that's by design, by the way.
1: It's going to crush earnings. It has to.
0: Except, at the same time, you have this seemingly relentless force of expansion coming from artificial intelligence. That is driving everything else.
1: Driving yields up.
0: Yeah, driving interest rates up for the likes of McCormick, but not slowing down the likes of Google. We got to take a quick break. When we return, full market update is next with Wall Street Watch.

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7: Breezy and cool day on tap. That lingering wind, despite sunshine, making it feel much cooler. Temperatures only in the 50s this afternoon. A lot of 30s overnight tonight. If you have not seen a first frost of the season, it does look like there will be that potential tonight. Back into the 60s with sunshine tomorrow. Lower 70s Thursday. Thursday and Friday, small chance of a passing shower. From a Stormwatch 9 Weather Center, I'm meteorologist Kevin Skorupa.
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8: Markets adding to their gain after the S&P 500 and NASDAQ notched fresh record highs. Right now, the Dow is up about 0.5% or 243 points higher. S&P 500 is up 0.6% or 45 points up. NASDAQ is up 0.6% or 164 points. Russ 2000 is off about 0.25%. 10-year Treasury yield is down 2 basis points at 5.288%. Crude oil down over 1.5%. Trading at $88 a barrel, while Brent is at $98. After more than a year in pursuit, Paramount's takeover of Warner Brothers Discovery officially closed today, where the new company will be called Skydance with the ticker SKYD. That stock is down 2% today. Meanwhile, after its recent rally that made CEO Elon Musk a trillionaire once again, good for him. SpaceX shares today are up another 2%. Over the past five trading sessions, shares jumped 16% higher ahead of today's open. Meanwhile, Google parent Alphabet agreed to a 20-year deal to buy nuclear power from Constellation Energy. Constellation is rallying 12%. AMD is up over 2% after Citi raised its price target, citing greater CPU demand driven by Meta's Muse AI agent. And Uber agreed to acquire catering and workplace meals platform Easy Cater in a deal valued at $2.3 billion. Uber shares are down modestly. I'm Tucker Silva, and that is Wall Street Watch.
9: Got a pair of stories today about retirement savings, retirement access, etc. One from Barron's about why so many wealthy retirees are hoarding their nest eggs. Another from Bloomberg about high earners doing the opposite, seemingly, and stopping contributions to 401ks. The stopping contributions piece is interesting to me because they're effectively trying to hedge against the risk of tax rates going up, which... Seems logical to me, but I've heard people making this case for a quarter century, and it hasn't happened yet. So, I mean, eventually I would think the tax rates need to go up to deal with our giant fiscal problems. And if they do, then yeah, I mean...
10: So the thinking there is, I want to pay taxes today because I believe rates are going up in the future.
9: Yeah.
10: And even though my income will be lower, I believe on the margin, my tax liability will be higher. It's a little bit convoluted, sorry.
9: Yeah.
10: But that's effectively the thinking. It's you pay less by... biting the bullet.
9: Yeah, and they outline the case of one individual who is doing this, dropping her retirement contribution from 20 to 5. I guess my counterpoint would be, I believe today 95% of 401k plans allow you to contribute your money to Roth 401ks.
10: Yeah.
9: So if you really believe this firmly, that would be another alternative to that is, hey, you know, I'm going to pay the taxes ahead of time still and put the money into a Roth 401k and avoid the future taxation there unless they completely upend the rules on me.
10: You can ask your employer plan, your HR person, if a Roth option is not available within your 401k, and you can typically see it on the contribution drop-down. Mm-hmm. Like, how do you want to put money in? Pre-tax, used to be pre-tax, post-tax. Those were your only options. Now, Roth is typically an option, but if not, ask your HR person why it isn't, and would they consider making it available if the administrator, if the record keeper, a Vanguard, a Fidelity, a Paychex, the Standard, somebody like that, if they make that option available, and all do these days.
9: And they pretty much are required to now, because if you earn too much income, your contributions, part of your contributions, are required to go into Roth. And so if they don't offer it, they probably need to start doing so very soon.
10: And you can still put money into a K plan. Correct me if I'm wrong, post-tax, that's not a Roth. But it's subject to the overall, the 402, whatever it is, code section limit. But you could still put money in post-tax, which is exactly what it sounds like. You pay your federal income tax maybe not FICA. I forget, and I'm not a tax advisor, so don't take me too seriously. But you can still put money in post-tax is my point, right, Mike?
9: Depending on the plan. Yes.
10: Of course, it always depends on the plan, right?
9: Yeah, they're allowed to customize all of this. The other piece, though, I also find interesting, because I do experience this with clients myself, about retirees who are spending a lot less than they probably could. In fact, they found that 4 in 10 people don't touch anything from their retirement accounts until they get to the RMD age, which for, you know, most of those people might be 73. For most people listening now, it's 75 if you were born 1960 or after your age of 75, which is pretty wild, right? I mean, this is the bucket of money that you have saved all your life for. And a lot of those folks, 4 in 10 of them, are finding, hey, my Social Security, pension, and other savings are getting me by just fine. That, too, can be a mistake, because if you're not touching that bucket, you are perhaps...
10: Why is it a mistake?
9: It's not necessarily a mistake, but if you're not touching it at all, I'm not just talking about it for expenses, but if you're not touching it at all, even for tax maneuvers, then some people will find themselves in a higher income tax bracket when they are of RMD age than when they were working.
10: Oh, because they have to take a bigger distribution.
9: Yes.
10: It pushes them into a...
9: Yes.
10: Okay, so for tax optimization purposes...
9: It can make sense to do something
10: different. You've got to look at the whole picture.
9: Yeah. Here's the reality, though. The reason that people are finding this is that most people don't suddenly want to dramatically change their lifestyle because they found themselves with more wealth than they previously expected. They just don't. I talk to people all the time who are in this situation who just said, you know, spending more money isn't going to make me happier, so what's the point?
10: God bless them. Is it?
9: Yeah, that's a great thing. It's a fantastic
10: thing. Is this only the financial press, financed, of course, by companies that just want you to consume until you drop,
9: correct,
10: could conclude that this is a, quote, problem. It's called peace of mind, and they say this in the article.
9: Yeah.
10: I like having a nest egg because it's my security. If Medicare pulls out the rug from underneath me, I can pay for some of my own health care, for example.
9: Here's the point that I will make. Either of these scenarios, choosing not to save into your 401k because you're worried about future tax rates or not spending to your capacity, are all good problems to have. But with the work of a financial planner, they can take these scenarios and just make it so that you and your family pay less in taxes at some point down the road in your life. Right. After reading both of these, I found inefficiencies in the way that they are doing things. Right. You might say, hey, I could use this bucket of money to support the charitable things that I want to do in my life. Or I'm saving, but I don't want to save my 401k. Well, why? What's the reason behind that? Oh, well, maybe we can reroute the contributions to this other bucket. That is the, you know, to me, the real core value that a qualified financial advisor can provide beyond, hey, this is the investment to make, this is the best bucket to put this in. 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
9: Let's take a quick break. 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The New York Times phrases this as a problem for the Federal Reserve. We'll discuss whether or not it truly is. Is next after this.
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17: God loves you and has an awesome plan for your life. If you were to die right now, do you know for certain that heaven would be your home? The Bible says the wages of sin is death, but the gift of God is eternal life through Jesus Christ our Lord. Say this with me from your heart and out loud to make heaven your home. Father, I turn from my sin. I receive Jesus Christ as my Savior and my Lord. Fill me with your Holy Spirit. I am yours. If you just pray that prayer out loud from your heart, the Bible says heaven is your home. And I would love to meet you. Come join me at Lake Church in Newport on Sundays at 9 and 11 a.m. This is Pastor Samuel. Have a wonderful day.
18: 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Who has time to cook dinner when a soccer or football game is more important? 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Backed by popular demand is Jim's favorite meatloaf. We also have some fun fall pasta dishes to make any fall day feel warm. Don't forget, the bar and the wonderful cocktails they dream up, the apple cider margarita and the fall sangria, are at the top of my list. With all these wonderful fall options, Bubba's is the place to go. Come in and see us here at Bubba's, right on the southern tip of Big Lake Sunapee. And remember what we always say at Bubba's, we're having a lot of fun.
19: I can't win. I have to pick up three kids from three different games. I need a few orders of Bubba's awesome ribs and some pasta to carb load these kids for the next game.
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0: Mark, the 10-year interest rate on U.S. government debt, Treasury debt, is sitting at 5.277% today. We're down slightly. Yields are falling with oil prices this morning, which has been a pretty consistent trend this year. Energy prices up, yields
1: except yesterday
0: up.
1: For some reason, but yeah.
0: The question that's raised by the New York Times is one that we've kind of debated, I guess, back and forth, which is, will these higher rates actually restrict the important sectors of the economy that are causing the inflation in the first place? And the answer seems to be, at least right now, no. That higher interest rates are not restrictive for giant tech companies that are building AI data
1: centers. Yeah, I don't know that they're cause, if that's what the Times said. Sorry, I couldn't view this article because the Times has locked me out for all my rude comments.
0: Yeah, it's not a paywall.
1: Yeah.
0: It's personal.
1: They were just, yeah. Like, okay, we like Reagan too, but you're out. So it's not clear to me that AI is driving, it's driving chip prices. It's contributing maybe on the margin to inflation. But your point is, your point is it's sort of like a Fed tightening.
0: Mm.
1: Is it doing the Fed's job for it? Can I generalize the question, put it that way? To an extent, is it doing the Fed's job for it? The answer, you've already given us the answer, I think, is no.
0: Right.
1: Because number one, some of them are financing internally, but they're increasingly relying on other aspects of capital markets to finance hyperscalers and right on down the value chain, semis and utilities. They're increasingly relying on broader capital markets and even banks to finance the boom, and they seem to be price insensitive. Is that what you were going to say?
0: They seem to be, yeah. They don't really care if interest rates are higher or energy prices are higher. They're just going to keep on building because they see an almost infinite profit for
1: I think most researchers would agree with that, yeah.
0: I guess the question is, how much of a problem does that really represent for the Fed? Because I don't know how much inflation this is causing, but I suspect it's not a ton. And realistically, I still have almost no doubt that if the Fed gets really serious about inflation and is willing to sacrifice employment to control it, then, yeah, I mean, we're seeing it with other companies, right? The borrowing costs are so high that the likes of McCormick and other major employers, forget about, you know, Microsoft and all these companies might be building a lot of data centers. They're not employing marginally tons more people to do all of this. They're just spending a lot of money and buying products that are now going for a higher price point. If you raise interest rates high enough to slow down the rest of the economy, I still think that's going to get the job done of controlling inflation. It's just at what sacrifice.
1: Yeah, I don't think the Feds worry about excess demand right now, and that's the knob they can control. The labor market does not appear to be overly tight. Unemployment's low, but by other measures, there's some slack.
0: Yeah,
1: payrolls.
0: Jolts and payrolls and everything.
1: Namely, yeah, but sure, jolts too. When you keep in mind that what the Fed can do via its control of the money supply, less directly interest rates, and even less directly demand, the Fed can moderate total demand, aggregate, so-called aggregate demand. The Fed can't do much about supply-driven inflation, supply shocks like oil prices, and there can be others like AI demand that could be. There are supply and demand elements to that. This is where it gets complicated. I don't pretend to have all the answers here, even some. I'll just describe the way the Fed's thinking about this. Does it make sense to kill the economy right now to get inflation down by a half a percentage point, given that demand may not even be the culprit? The thing over which we have the most control may not even be the culprit. I don't believe they think that we have an excess demand problem right now. It's not. Oh, we'll see what the GDP growth rate comes in for 3Q. But
0: you've, Mark, said consistently that you think rates should be higher, which would slap demand.
1: Yeah,
0: I guess.
1: Probably.
0: The point is, do you believe?
1: If only for psychological reasons. Look, if I had my druthers and could wave a wand, rates went up by a half or a full percentage point, it would take several quarters for that to work its way through the economy to have its effect on demand anyway. So it's not going to do anything about inflation in the near term. The 25 basis point hike will almost certainly not make a dent, no matter how ambitious your assumptions about how quickly or how impactful monetary policy is. It's not going to make a difference. Their job right now is to convince us that they will act, if and when the time comes, more severely to crush. I know this is if this sounds like a stretch and it sounds a little convoluted, it's because it is. This is not a science. They need to convince us that they will act when the time comes, and that's what their recent they, by their recent moves and by their recent statements, they intend to demonstrate that resolve. Sorry, I don't have a unambiguous answer for you there.
0: No, I'm not looking for one, and yeah, I do think it does present a somewhat unique problem for the Fed insofar as
1: yes,
0: their policy is not affecting one of the highest and fastest growth engines of the U.S. economy right now.
1: Well, their tools are blunt.
0: But yeah, I guess that's my point. Is that's kind of always the case.
1: If this were a financial institution, they could use their macro-prudential regulatory tools to stifle excesses. They can't do that with the tech sector. They can't do that if excess demand is coming from some non-financial segment of the economy. They just don't have the tools to do it. It's like
0: they can't raise taxes on Microsoft.
1: It's like
0: they can't put in new regulations on AI data centers, and so instead they can do one thing, which is make the cost of capital for those institutions more expensive.
1: It's like chemo or radiation. I hate to use this analogy because it's such a serious issue for a lot of people, but in the old days it was really blunt. These days it's
0: more targeted therapies. Yeah,
1: there you go. So the Fed does not have a targeted therapy policy tool.
0: Right. Yeah, that's a good comparison. Sad comparison, but good comparison. Oil prices down a little bit today. They've been down for the last few weeks, really. What it's not moving a whole lot is the stuff that matters, and there's a logical reason behind this. For a frame of reference here, West Texas crude's currently right now sitting at $87.90 per barrel. That is down from a recent high of about $105 per barrel, and really it has to do with a lot of the reporting that we've been seeing over the last few weeks, which is more oil moving both through the Red Sea as well as through the Strait of Hormuz. I do have some questions about how that is going to progress, but one thing that's not really moving is refined product. The reason why is because a lot of the refineries across the Middle East have been taken offline due to the war in Iran. In addition, a number of Russian refineries have been taken offline due to strikes by the Ukrainians. And so, plain and simple, you've got more oil flowing at a cheaper price, which will eventually lead to good news there. But on diesel specifically, we are still about 20 cents away from our all-time high ever, which was reached back on September 22nd. And most of that seems to be coming from mostly from additional refining capacity here in the United States coming back online rather than anything else. This is, by the way, data from AAA. If you just search AAA gas prices, you can follow along here. But the national average for a gallon of diesel is sitting at $6.32. The all-time high was back on September 22nd at $6.53. We've talked at length about all of the second-order effects of diesel prices being this high. I guess the question, is there somebody that can come to the rescue on all of this? I don't really know. My guess would be that if any large group could come to the rescue on bringing diesel prices down, it would be China, just as they have with keeping oil prices low. They have a bunch of teapot refineries that, you know, can operate at pretty high levels. But I don't know if they, frankly, the Chinese have spent the last 6 months buying a lot less oil than they used to, so I don't know if they literally have the product.
1: Well, yeah, there is, but it's Henry Kissinger, probably, like a diplomatic expert who could resolve the wars in Iran and the stalemate in the Middle East. These are geopolitical, right?
0: Yeah.
1: At root, these are geopolitical problems. They're not economic or regulatory problems.
0: But I think the point that I would make is even, you know, with that perfect politician that, you know, navigates the end of this crisis and convinces the Chinese to refine more product, you have long-term damage that was done to all sorts of infrastructure across Europe, Russia, and the Middle East that is going to take a while to come back online. We've got to take a quick break. Markets remain strongly in positive territory. A lot more to cover in the second hour. We will be right back.

0: Chris Pappas looked voters in the eye and lied. Listen to Chris Pappas confronted about dating an Amazon lobbyist while voting on seven bills Amazon lobbied on.
1: You've been dating a corporate lobbyist who actually was lobbying on behalf of Amazon at a time when you then went on to cast votes on Amazon's behalf on bills they lobbied you on. Yes, it is, Congressman. It absolutely is.
2: That is not true.
1: Congressman, absolutely is.
2: That is not true.
0: It was true. Pappas dated an Amazon lobbyist and voted on seven different bills that Amazon lobbied on. Seven bills. Then Pappas lied about it.
2: That is not true.
0: It's all true. Chris Pappas even wound up marrying the lobbyist. What else is Chris Pappas hiding? Lying. Corrupt. Chris Pappas won't look out for you in the U.S. Senate. Paid for by SLF PAC and not authorized by any candidate or candidates committee. 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
7: Democrats have the advantage. I'm Dave Anthony, Fox News. In new Fox power rankings out today, 4 weeks before the November elections, with control of Congress on the line, showing voters prefer a Democrat over a Republican on a generic ballot by 11 points. The rankings also show a Democrat, Roy Cooper, poised to flip a Senate seat in North Carolina.
8: From a lean Democrat to a likely Democrat. And the reason we did that in North Carolina is because the Republican Senate Leadership Fund pulled the money for the advertising out of there for Mike Whatley, and they've moved it to other contests.
7: Fox's Bill Hemmer also reports six other Senate races still considered too close to call.
8: Alaska, Texas, Iowa, Michigan, Ohio, and Maine. We also believe the state of New Hampshire, that Senate race is competitive. We also think Kansas could be competitive.
7: Now, President Trump will campaign in Maryland today after a rally last night in Nebraska where he signed an order trying to lower diesel prices, allowing truckers to buy red dye diesel that's tax-free, lifting a ban on its use on roads.
9: Democrats, however, this morning are blasting this particular moment out on the rally when Trump talks about Iran and possibly launching missiles towards the homeland. Listen to this.
10: Let him take out Los Angeles. Let him take out San Diego. This is a very small price to pay.
9: Well, California Governor Gavin Newsom did not like that at all. Posting on X, he is deranged and dangerous.
7: Police in Britain have made a seventh arrest in a suspected terror plot on a UK airbase that operated conducting bombing missions in the Iran conflict. And the six arrested earlier were released on bail. And over the weekend, the warplanes stationed at that base were flown back to the U.S.
11: Reports do indicate U.S. officials were concerned about the possibility that the Iranians or others would use forward-deployed drones to target the base.
7: Fox's Trey Yingston, Tel Aviv. 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
17: Breezy and cool day on tap. That lingering wind despite sunshine making it feel much cooler. Temperatures only in the 50s this afternoon. A lot of 30s overnight tonight. If you have not seen a first frost of the season, it does look like there will be that potential tonight. Back into the 60s with sunshine tomorrow. Lower 70s Thursday. Thursday and Friday, small chance of a passing shower. From Stormwatch 9 Weather Center, I'm meteorologist Kevin Skorupa.
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20: Good morning, happy Tuesday. Welcome back here to the Financial Exchange. We've got equity markets rallying up to all-time highs ever. S&P 500 sitting at 7,835, up, what do we got today? 0.75%, thereabouts. NASDAQ up as well, having hit a new all-time high yesterday. We've got oil prices down, yields down with them, and all looking fairly optimistic in markets this morning, Mark. I think, again, every time we get some renewed optimism about energy flows through the Middle East, investors seem to put that risk behind them pretty quickly. I don't see anything that would convince me that we are done with energy threats from the Middle East, but nonetheless, here we are with markets hitting new all-time highs and again, you know, assessing some reduced risk from there. And again, the reporting on this, by the way, seems to be that, 70-80% of the oil that was flowing previously through the Strait of Hormuz is flowing again right now, albeit at a much higher cost to transport it.
1: Absent really bad news, stocks tend to go up. They've gone up under every president in the they've hit an all-time high under virtually every president in the modern era.
20: Yep.
1: Because the economy tends to grow. These are two very strong and highly related trends that you have to try really hard to break, and thank goodness the exceptions have been few and far between. So if you had to guess on any given day, stocks up or down today, you would actually say up. And statistically, that's
20: Do you know off the top of your head what it is? Like it's 60% on a day-to-day basis?
1: Monthly. Day-to-day, it's only a little bit over 50.
20: Yeah.
1: But cumulatively, that's huge.
20: Yeah.
1: Monthly, it's like 59%. Annual,
20: I think annual is like
1: it's 70-ish.
20: 60 to 70, yeah.
1: Yeah. And that's, again, just the S&P, but it's representative.
20: Which, in my experience, people read too much into it and focus too much on that, because I can't tell you how many times people say, you know, I've got this money that I know I need to spend a year from now, but, you know, I want to juice it a little bit. Like, yeah, sounds good. Would you walk into traffic if there was a 1 in 3 chance of you getting hit by a bus? Like, that's a basic.
1: Well, wait, what's on the other side?
20: Slightly more money.
1: There's a $100 bill in the middle of the street. Would you run out and get it?
20: Well,
1: a third of the time, you're going to get crushed.
20: Yeah. Those are roughly the odds of investing for a 12-month time period. So, you know, buyer beware when you're talking about short time horizons or a day-to-day time period. Forget about it. Good news about incomes that no one seems to believe can confirm. Every time I bring up this statistic, people yell at me and call me an idiot. But incomes... They might just be doing that anyway.
1: I'm not sure. Before you made the point, though, Mike. Get off the radio, you idiot.
20: Incomes are currently, and have been now for a few years, exceeding... We might need to go to break here. I'm not sure.
21: Get it together.
20: Even after adjusting for inflation, U.S. incomes and wage growth have grown at a pace not seen in decades and have outpaced, again, the key statistic here is that in spite of all the inflation that we have seen since 2020, wages are outpacing that. And they have been really since, I think, 2023 or 2024.
1: Well, we've hit a soft patch, though, the past year, right?
20: We have, yeah.
1: In terms of average hourly earnings, you have to be careful which metric you use.
20: Yeah, and there is a number of different ways to look at this. I personally like median household income, which we don't get as regularly. It can pull out some of the top-heavy or bottom-heavy statistics.
1: Because it's a median.
20: Yeah. The literal definition of using median, I suppose. So, everyone, whenever somebody says average, they say, well, you know, yeah, but Elon Musk is a trillionaire, so that doesn't really help me much if you're using median household income.
1: Establishment survey, I don't think.
20: if you're using median household income, it takes out some of those different pieces. And even there, you are seeing wages outpace inflation. And so my only conclusion, I guess I have two of them. One, people hate inflation more than they hate just about any other economic phenomenon, such as unemployment or risk of recession or the stock market falling apart. Also, we might just have a problem with how we survey people's feelings.
1: I don't believe that. Everybody becomes a Keynesian, i.e. stimulate the economy, do whatever you got to do, just allow me to keep my job and... You know, people I care about, keep them employed. Everybody says that until, myself included, by the way, until your own job is imperiled. Then your preferences, your weight quickly switches from inflation to unemployment from an inflation hawk to inflation dove.
20: So I personally am with you. I personally think that, you know.
1: Me too, by the way. I'm not saying you, not everybody else, sure, but me.
20: The increase in unemployment is far more damaging to society, I believe, than an increase in inflation. So long as we're not talking hyperinflation. Yeah.
1: Okay.
20: We're not talking about the end of Germany in the 1940s. But, you know, when did they deal with hyperinflation? Was it around
1: early 20s.
20: Early 20s. Okay. So way off. Not talking about that scenario. What we're talking about is
1: they did have high inflation, you know, in the 40s.
20: Modestly higher unemployment versus modestly higher inflation. One of those. The difference, so far as I can tell, and I don't remember which Fed Beige book talked about this phenomenon, but when you talk about higher unemployment, it affects a relatively small group of people. Most people aren't suddenly unemployed in the entire economy. And so if you are falling upon hard times, odds are pretty good that you might have a neighbor or a friend or a family member that still might be able to loan you a few bucks to get you by because they are still working. When you're experiencing abnormally high inflation, everyone across society experiences it. Not equally, but they all experience it to a pretty high degree. And so the Fed summarized this in their Beige book, I think pretty succinctly, about why people hate it so much is because it affects every single member of society and makes everybody.
1: Well, it's viewed as unfair, too. You're taking my purchasing power away. My dollar bought more last year. My dollar bought inflation cumulatively since COVID is about 30%. It takes me $1.30 now to buy what cost me a dollar. Now, my salary's higher, too. It's, I think, kept up with inflation, but some people's has not.
20: It also does appear to me, though, and I don't know if this is a problem with the way in which we conduct surveys today compared to 50 years ago, how political we all seem today compared to 50 years ago, just societally more negative, I'm not sure. But I do also believe that our methods of taking statistics about sentiment are fundamentally broken and are not going to, even in a, you know, objectively low inflation, high employment, strong market economy, are maybe never going to return to where we were pre-COVID.
1: Not until we put social media to sleep and people stop, myself included. I only look at the Wall Street Journal and the Financial Times, which is UK's Wall Street Journal.
20: Is that what you consider social
1: global
20: media?
1: Yeah, my Wall Street Journal feed. Yeah, I'm told there's more incendiary social media feeds out there than that. But you know, like the type of people who follow their neighborhood social media feed.
20: Yes, I do.
1: And people jump on the high school principal or something
0: that. Oh, it's
1: and
0: the
1: all
0: worst.
1: Of a sudden, it's a lynch mob.
20: Yes,
1: that type that has permeated national politics too. There are people who think Republicans or Democrats or us crazy libertarians, well, actually, we are crazy, and I'm not nearly as extreme as some. But there are people who think the opposite side, whatever you view the opposite side as,
20: is fundamentally
1: are evil.
20: Yeah,
1: like Democrats are all socialists, or Republicans they're all whatever. And that is, I think, new.
20: Yeah, I do too.
1: And I blame that.
20: And
1: on
20: I think
1: social
20: that bleeds.
1: Media.
20: Into,
1: that's what I meant, Mike.
20: Yeah, and I think that bleeds into all of the surveys that we do about sentiment. And so,
1: yeah,
20: I think that this is why inflation is more. Shows up more in surveys and makes people unhappy, you know, more unhappy than higher unemployment. But I don't know because I think the waters are so muddy.
1: I think you're right, and I think researchers who study these things more carefully, the survey methods, have made that point too.
20: Let's take a quick break. When we return, I'll let you know what we're going to cover when we return.
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20: Mark, I have a lot of questions for you, and I don't know that you're going to know the answers to all of them, but there's a lot of context needed for this next piece.
26: I will make it
20: so,
26: up.
20: So, first, who's Ray Dalio? Why is he warning us that he believes China and Japan could pull back from buying and owning U.S. treasuries? What would it mean if they did so, and should we believe Mr. Dalio?
1: He founded Bridgewater Associates,
20: okay, big
1: a renowned
20: manager.
1: Hedge fund.
20: Yep.
1: A renowned, I think. I don't know what I said, hedge fund.
20: You said renowned. You're good.

0: his glut, Ben Bernanke's phrase. Yeah. Asia was saving a lot, and they exported their capital to us, and we imported their goods in turn.
1: This is kind of tough to think about, because when I think about savings, I think about a Chinese household saving more money in their savings account, which might be happening. But what we're talking about is really the Chinese are selling a whole bunch of stuff to Americans. We're paying them in dollars.
0: Japanese too, yeah.
1: And the Japanese too. And
0: others.
1: Japanese preceded the Chinese, of course.
0: Right. And their central banks needed treasuries too, because it's useful to have dollar. Highly liquid. Treasuries are liquid. They're generally trusted. Yep. They can be converted into dollars quickly. You can use them to intervene in currency markets and to pay for exports.
1: But if you're an institution there, you're getting paid a bunch of dollars.
0: Excuse me. Exports.
1: And you got to figure out, what do I do with these dollars that I'm getting paid? And one of the solutions was, why don't we buy the debt of the country that's giving us the dollars?
0: I mean, the way I look at what Dalio is saying, and he's right if that savings glut goes down, gets smaller, if Asian countries start saving less, start consuming more, as everybody thinks they have to do.
1: Because they are not growing as quickly, they're a more mature economy.
0: Thank you. Yeah, I'm sorry, thank you.
1: Demographics are changing, etc.
0: Yeah, China's been trying to do this for like 20 years. There'll be less savings to export, if you will. So less demand for treasuries. If China's trying to push people towards something other than the dollar as a reserve currency, the currency that they use to intervene on intervene when they want to change the value of their own currency, for example, there are other reasons why a central bank might want to own dollars. If the BRICS are shifting away from dollars, there'll be less demand for treasuries. The other point, and this is the one that the other reason, and this is the I think Dalio's main point, is that people don't trust treasuries the way they used to. They're not viewed as the world's safe asset anymore. And there's like statistical evidence that this is actually the case. Treasuries were believed to be like nearly as good as gold. The full faith and credit of the U.S. government was unquestioned. That's absolutely no longer the case. So for all of those reasons, less savings, gradual movement, I'm not a dollar doomsdayer, but a gradual movement away from the dollar, say by the BRIC countries. And the third reason, which I've already forgotten, the one I just talked about.
1: More mature demographics just causing a smaller savings.
0: No, that's not what
1: rate.
0: I said, though. Anyway, neither one of us was listening. That's interesting. So for a variety of reasons, it would be natural to expect the lack of faith in treasuries the world's safe asset.
1: So
0: it would make sense for yields to be higher.
1: And we talked about this a lot back when we were implementing tariffs all over the place. And, hey, what happens mechanically if we are buying fewer goods from abroad? What that could change the willingness or even ability of foreign countries to buy as much of our debt, because mechanically that would just change. Maybe it wouldn't matter.
0: Yeah, the current account and the capital account have to balance, if you will. Yeah, it's just the flip side.
1: I guess the other point would be, even maybe you don't buy that, hey, the Chinese and Japanese are going to intentionally move away from the dollar because they don't have the ability to do so and there's nothing else to trust. And I've made that argument myself and I could buy it. Even if you don't buy that piece, if the Chinese savings rate or savings capacity just stayed the same and the U.S. deficits just continued to climb at even faster paces, then you wouldn't necessarily even need the Chinese or the Japanese to say, hey, we're intentionally buying fewer treasuries. It's just we can't keep pace with the massive pace of spending
0: increases
1: that are
0: happening.
1: Yeah,
0: if their holdings stay the same as they are today...
1: Right.
0: But the economy,
1: but the U.S.
0: debt
1: deficit
0: continues to
1: situation.
0: Grow. The global GDP continues to grow. Yeah, there's not going to be on the margin. You have to pay whoever's buying treasuries more to accept the risk.
1: Yeah, mechanically, I don't know what all this does. I guess it leads to higher rates.
0: That's all you have to conclude from all those forces I mentioned. You don't have to believe that the world's going to move away from the dollar as its so-called reserve currency. Currency that central banks and individuals and businesses use to settle to make payments and hedge. You don't have to believe that. There are lots of reasons that are perfectly not like hysterical.
1: Sure. to sound logical and
0: I don't know what the right adjective is, but anyway, you don't have to be a doomsdayer to conclude that rates will be

0: higher for the foreseeable future. It actually makes perfect sense.
1: Yeah, the only real argument I can come up with for countering that would be, you know, austerity or fiscal discipline.
0: Well, there's the secular stagnation argument. The secular stagnation argument is basically growth is going to be slower.
1: Mm. So
0: it comes out of there was this belief during the Great Depression that the reason for the Depression is that we can't expand westward anymore. United States just can't. It was Alvin Hansen, this guy at Harvard at the time, as we all remember from the 1930s.
1: Yeah,
0: he came up with the term.
1: How do you keep this?
0: Larry Summers, because it's such a great
1: Alvin Hansen.
0: Al
1: sitting right in the back of that brain of yours. That's incredible.
0: Somewhere. And Larry Summers, the Harvard economist, revived the idea in the 20-teens. We've hit this patch low growth, and we're effectively trapped in it.
1: I heard the same argument after the great financial crisis as well. Hey, we're going to see
0: Larry Summers. This was
1: permanently lower
0: this is the argument that he was making.
1: Demographics.
0: Secular stagnation argument. Now, AI could change that. But there are some who think rates will come back down again because of we're going to be mired in this secular stagnation. The jury's obviously out.
1: Markets continuing to rip as we close in on the bottom of the hour here. We've got the Dow Jones Industrial Average up 392 points, S&P up 69 points, and the NASDAQ up 239 points, all on the heels of oil prices moving down, yields moving a bit lower in early trading as well. We are going to take a quick break here. When we return, Tucker's going to cover a full Wall Street update here with Wall Street Watch. That's next.

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1: Breezy and cool day on tap. That lingering wind, despite sunshine, making it feel much cooler. Temperatures only in the 50s this afternoon. A lot of 30s overnight tonight. If you have not seen a first frost of the season, it does look like there will be that potential tonight. Back into the 60s with sunshine tomorrow. Lower 70s Thursday. Thursday and Friday, small chance of a passing shower. From a StormWatch 9 Weather Center, I'm meteorologist Kevin Skorupa.
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5: Now, the rally's accelerating with a new record for the S&P 500, led by gains in AI as both Treasury yields and oil retreats. Right now, the Dow is up nearly 0.75%, or 361 points up. S&P 500 is up 67 points, or over 0.8%. NASDAQ up over 0.8% as well, or 229 points higher. Russell 2000 is edging higher. 10-year Treasury yield now down 5 basis points at 5.256%, and crude oil down 1.5%, trading at $88 a barrel. With the rotation back into AI, NVIDIA shares are up another 1% today, now inching closer to becoming the first company valued at $6 trillion. Meanwhile, SpaceX shares are up nearly 2% today. Over the past 5 trading sessions, shares have jumped 16% higher ahead of today's open. Elsewhere, Google parent Alphabet agreed to a 20-year deal to buy nuclear power from Constellation Energy. Alphabet is flat, while Constellation shares are jumping nearly 14% higher. French fry maker Lamb Weston reported better than expected quarterly results and hiked its outlook for the full year. The stock is up nearly 11% today, and Uber agreed to acquire catering and workplace meals platform and Boston-based Easy Cater in a deal valued at $2.3 billion. Uber shares are off modestly. I'm Tucker Silva, and that is Wall Street Watch.
6: Mark, I would like to talk about something we almost never talk about, which is France. And I would like to do it for the next 5 minutes entirely in an offensively bad French accent, if you don't mind. Let's not do that.
7: I'm going to step out.
6: But we have been seeing something economically in France that is fairly unique, hopefully just unique to the Eurozone in terms of its potential, but I doubt it. But here's what we've been seeing. The Eurozone all work on the same currency. Every country individually issues its own debt. It's all, I believe, all paid back in euros. Are there any exceptions to the issuance
7: of debt? Oh, do they denominate? Are they like Yankee bonds?
6: Yeah, I guess they would
7: dollar
6: do those
7: denominated.
6: Too. Yeah, dollar denominated bonds.
7: I don't know. I don't think it's appreciable.
6: In either case, the yield on French debt has climbed to the point now where it is around 1.25% to 1.5% higher yielding than the similar German debt of the same duration. And, you know, when you see something like that happen, it's usually a question of credibility and the French government's ability to pay you back. And that's what's being tossed into question right now, because France is, for all the problems that Germany has politically, France is a far worse. They are talking about really bad fiscal problems. Their far-right candidate for president wants to lower the retirement age and, you know, make the situation pretty far worse. The far-left candidate wants to negotiate with the ECB to wipe out $500 billion worth of debt. No realistic conversations about...
7: Yeah, they're more clueless than we are.
6: If
7: you can believe that.
6: Seemingly, yeah. At least we know the issue and then just ignore the issue. They seemingly...
7: They're embracing it.
6: Embracing the problem and making it worse. The stuff here is, again, the exact opposite thing that you would want to be doing if you're trying to control the country's fiscal situation and make it so that borrowing isn't problematic going forward. I guess, are there lessons here for the U.S.? Because what makes France different is that they cannot print their own currency to pay off this debt. They don't have that ability. They can borrow more, but they can't go to the ECB and demand more euros to pay back that debt and inflate their way out of it like we can.
7: Well, the ECB will buy their debt like they've been doing for Greece and Italy. ECB has been criticized for keeping weak sovereigns afloat effectively and stalling effectively the reforms that are necessary. Now, Greece has made strides.
6: Sure.
7: Italy's more precarious, as I understand it. Not my area, you know, just from what I read.
6: Yeah, I understand.
7: Or just reading the whatever. I mean, are there lessons? I guess the one takeaway for us is that there are limits to what markets will tolerate if you look at the dramatic rise in yields in France and elsewhere, and that they're tied to demographics.
6: Demographics and policy.
7: And that
6: we saw this in Great Britain, too.
7: Yeah, and that they're... Go ahead, sorry.
6: What was her name?
7: Liz Truss.
6: Yeah, her policies were quite bad, perceived as quite bad by financial markets especially, and yields basically drove her out of town, and we seem to be having a similar situation in France. The difference being there doesn't seem to be any centrist, center candidate to
7: Macron,
6: vote in.
7: The current president was, and he since threw caution to the wind when he realized it was
6: politically untenable.
7: He was
6: trying to raise
7: the
6: retirement rate.
7: He was in a losing fight.
6: Yep.
7: And he basically abandoned it.
6: He tried to raise the retirement age, not the retirement rate. And all of those things failed spectacularly.
7: At least one party here pays, the Republicans tend to pay lip service to being fiscally responsible. When the other guy's in office, they do. When they're in office, they run up bigger deficits than the Democrats, I've learned, and I used to vote for these people. I guess I'm to blame too. Then I realized that they don't care about deficits and debt. Took me 20 years, but I finally realized that. So at least we have one party that pays lip service to it. France, they're both competing for who can be more fiscally reckless. They're betting on an ECB bailout. They've got to be because they've done it elsewhere. They know the French economy is too important to the EU, the European Union. It's too big to fail. They know this.
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6: Mark, we're all familiar with personalized pricing, I think. Anybody that has ever taken an Uber, has bought an airline ticket or booked a hotel online, are used to the fact that these prices change pretty rapidly. There's all sorts of algorithms that they use based on their reading of current demand to, you know, raise or lower prices. And more, it's more personalized based on what they think they know about you and your willingness to pay for that product. Lawmakers across the country now are starting to enact different types of warnings or bans when it comes to categories of goods that are not currently delivered via this type of pricing mechanism. Think grocery stores, where New York, for example, is putting a disclosure requirement. Quote, this price was set by an algorithm using your personal data if you are, you know, going somewhere where that's the case. So envision a scenario, for example. I think what the lawmakers in these states are most concerned about would be you walking into a grocery store and through some ability to recognize your personal identity. Maybe it is from the cell phone in your pocket or facial recognition. They say, okay, Mark Vandetti, we know he earns X and therefore is probably more willing to pay for this good and changing the digital price aisle at the grocery store. We're not there right now, but I think that's what lawmakers are concerned about. I guess the question is, A, do any companies actually want to roll this out? I know everybody's freaked out when they started rolling out digital price tags. They do all sorts of algorithmic-based price changes today anyway, right? I mean, if it's hot out, they might jack up the price of popsicles, or if it's cold out, they might, you know, increase the price of other goods. But is this something that we actually need to be concerned about? It seems pretty dystopian to me, you know, going to a retail outlet and having prices change automatically because I'm walking in the store.
7: No, you know, let them try it, and we'll shop elsewhere if we don't. I personally don't like the idea because there's it strikes me as a little bit unfair.
6: Mm-hmm.
7: I don't know why. It's just my gut reaction. Yeah. I know economically it makes sense to extract as much surplus from the consumer, technically speaking. You know, if you're willing to pay more for a banana because you've got a raging banana habit, then good. You charge Mike more for a banana.
6: And I should hypothetically get it for cheaper in that case. If you should get hypothetically get for cheaper in that case if the
7: yeah.
6: still have
7: and then
6: extra
7: you
6: bananas,
7: and I outside so. The supermarket. I'm going to give you a couple bananas, and I should probably rephrase that.
6: Yeah. Probably.
7: And then we're going to start, you know, like you'll hire like a personal shopper who makes less money than you or something. Yeah. There are ways around it. If you consider it to be intrusive or dystopian, as you put it, you don't shop there. Let X supermarket chain try it, and we'll all just go to Y, and they will quickly
6: so disclosure course. Is the path then rather
7: I think
6: than
7: so some people might prefer it. I don't know why it seems intrusive. I mean, there's one place we don't want to stress out more than we have to, and it's the damn supermarket. Now I've got to be wary. I got to wear like a nose and glasses. In my case, I guess a smaller nose if they make such a thing. But, you know, I got to wear a disguise when I go into the supermarket so they don't screw me on zucchini.
6: Yeah, this is it is dystopian. I don't. Again, my problem with you going after grocery stores for this is like,
7: yeah, others do it.
6: You know, other
7: volume discounts, senior discounts.
6: Yeah,
7: I mean, it's called price discrimination, and
6: all sorts
7: all
6: of places
7: time.
6: Do it. And arguably, in areas that are far more financially impactful than groceries, do they do it? But, yeah, the idea of walking down an aisle and watching the price change in front of my eyes because of my ability or willingness to pay seems far more concerning and dystopian than...
7: Right.
6: than
7: you just send some of your underlings to who make less than you do to shop for you, and problem solved.
6: Yeah.
7: But I think transparency will fix this. Some may prefer it.
6: Mm-hmm.
7: Most people, my guess is, it just feels a little bit too...
6: Well, the counterpoint to it is... It would probably mean that on the margin, if you were a deal hunter, you could find better deals. Because you know, the goal will obviously be to gain a higher margin for these businesses. But you know, here and there, there's going to be people that are finding better deals.
7: I got to spend
6: all
7: morning shopping for carrots.
6: Yeah, yeah, that's what you got to do. Correct. Let's take a quick break. When we come back, Stack Roulette is next.
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12: So I was asked to tell you what's new at Old Man's Junk, so I figured I'd be comfortable while I did it. 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We let the wife do the work. We have new help at Old Man's Junk. PJ, the old man's granddaughter. PJ will be there Thursday, Friday, Saturdays, slinging $2 hot dogs, chili dogs, hamburgers, sausage, and steak sub. 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
6: I would like to return back to a subject we touched on the very beginning of the show very briefly. Meta, Facebook's parent company, released a new AI tool called Muse. Chuck's teased it a couple times as being a bad name for a product because it sounds like Metamucil, because Meta's Muse. In any case, the thing has gotten over 5 million total downloads. It's got 3 million weekly active users right now. And was briefly the most downloaded app in the Apple store. I'm seeing their advertisements all over the place, not just when using Facebook or other social media. I saw two different billboards when driving around Boston over the course of the last few weeks for this AI agent. And I finally took a look at what it does. So in a, you know, you've probably, maybe you've used generative AI where you've done a Google search and gotten return, you know, things back. An AI agent is designed, you know, designed differently. Think of it effectively as, you know, a generative AI that can effect, it almost has its own workstation, right? You can give it a computer of its own where it can literally scroll and click across the internet or place phone calls and do more stuff than we are used to when we're talking about just ChatGPT or something like that. One, I am surprised that Meta was able to kind of leapfrog a bunch of other companies in putting out a very usable product this quickly. They were, in my mind, behind Anthropic, Google, and OpenAI in terms of their AI investment and resources here domestically, and very quickly are being talked about a lot more. So I think that is admittedly impressive. What this tool actually does, though, it's designed to be a personal assistant for seemingly anybody. But the way in which it gets good at it is, you know, a personal assistant, if they're going to be any good at the job, needs to know a lot about you. They need to know how you spend money. They need to know what kind of food you like. They need to know when your appointments are. They need to know all sorts of really critical stuff. And so a New York Times reporter did just that. He, you know, went in and provided it access to just about everything that I can think of other than his work email, because he was worried about, you know, getting fired for accidentally releasing a source or something like that. But his own personal email, his credit card information, his bank accounts, his Venmo, his personal information like Social Security and all of those things, in his entire email archive, everything that he'd ever written in his personal email, his personal address, his work address, his girlfriend's address, everything under the sun he provided to this AI agent. And it did some pretty damn impressive stuff. It was able to call his health insurer, his dental insurer, actually, and get to the bottom of a billing issue that they were having, called the health the dental insurer, seemingly sat on hold for 10-plus minutes, was able to answer security questions about the reporter, and then when they needed to talk to him, called him on his personal cell phone and said, hey, I've got the right person at your dental insurance office to get to the bottom of this thing, and conference called him into the call to solve it. It ordered lunch for him just by saying, hey, find me a delivery for, you know, some sort of bowl to be delivered to my office at 12:30. It bought movie tickets for him. It did all.
7: Yeah. So what did he do that day?
6: Reminded him of his father's upcoming birthday, and you know, did you buy a present for him yet?
7: Nice. Yeah, that's nice.
6: So again, he was not doing this because he's a fan of the product. He was doing it for journalistic purposes, and his main takeaway was this is genuinely impressive and is also kind of scary at how quickly it is taking away every enjoyable human task that I'm doing.
7: Yeah, those little things. I think a mental health professional might tell you that there's value in mindless little things. Distractions, not the frustrating ones. I like it tells me when the person I'm about to argue with for 30 minutes is ready to throttle me verbally.
6: Yeah,
7: I like that, but I don't know, Mike. I think there's value in some of those little things. Maybe my time's not valuable enough.
6: A particularly dystopian one is like using AI to draft your fantasy league, like. Isn't fantasy, I don't play, but isn't it supposed to be like, hey, I'm getting away from my personal life? It's right in the word, fantasy league.
16: It drafts the best part of the year.
6: Like, I just feel as though we are heading to some very impressive technology that removes every remaining human task that we perform.
7: Don't get me wrong, some of it we welcome.
6: Quick break for the next 22 hours. Have a great rest of your day. Markets at all-time highs. We'll be back at it tomorrow. Have a great day, folks.
17: Chris Pappas looked voters in the eye and lied. 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
18: You've been dating a corporate lobbyist who actually was lobbying on behalf of Amazon at a time when you then went on to cast votes on Amazon's behalf on bills they lobbied you on. 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
19: That is not true.
17: It's all true. Chris Pappas even wound up marrying the lobbyist. 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Corrupt. Chris Pappas won't look out for you in the U.S. Senate. 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
23: A midterm debate off the campaign trail. Elisa Brady, Fox News. The top Senate Democrat is reporting President Trump to federal election officials over ads promoting the Trump agenda, even though funding for those ads is already changing.
24: Amid bipartisan criticism, President Trump says his super PAC, MAGA Inc., will now pay for a series of campaign-style ads highlighting President Trump and his administration's accomplishments. The ads were initially paid for by the federal government, and the White House defended the expense, calling the messages public service announcements and not political, since President Trump is not on the ballot. But Senate Democratic Leader Chuck Schumer says he is still calling on the Federal Elections Commission to investigate whether those ads violated federal campaign laws.
23: Fox's Jared Halpern at the White House. 4 weeks to Election Day, the new Fox News power rankings have six Senate races listed as toss-ups with some shifts in others, including North Carolina, moving from lean Democratic to likely in the race between former Governor Roy Cooper and former Republican Party Chair Michael Whatley. South Carolina moving from solid Republican to likely. That's where Senator Darlene Graham hopes to keep her late brother's seat up against Democrat Annie Andrews. Clashes on the streets of Paris. What began as student demands for better school conditions expanding to mass protests across France.
25: Critics of the far left here in France have accused them of provoking and manipulating students for their own political gain. The far left says it supports the protests, but insists it did not organize them. France's prime minister says they were listening to students, but standing by police officers who have been hurt.
23: Fox's Jeff Paul in Paris, where students have also been injured. Police using tear gas at times to disperse crowds. Thousands of arrests reported. President Trump just posting what's happening in France is about out-of-control mass migration, not schools. 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
1: The NASDAQ and S&P have been trading in record territory. Crude oil prices are off recent highs. Brent crude at $98 a barrel. West Texas Intermediate, U.S. oil at $87. Constellation Energy shares are up more than 14%. It has a deal to supply power to Google that will involve adding capacity at several of its reactors in the Midwest and Mid-Atlantic states. Constellation is the largest U.S. nuclear power plant operator in the U.S. It also owns a major fleet of natural gas-fired plants. Kraft Heinz is reinventing some brands. It just introduced a new mac and cheese cheesy ramen. The company says it's offering a wider range of better-for-you products across its portfolio. That's your Fox Business Report. I'm Ginny Coselda. Invested in you.
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10: Breezy and cool afternoon with temperatures hovering around in the 50s despite sunshine. That lighter wind later tonight sets up lows in the 30s and a first frost for some overnight. We eventually get back into the 60s with more sunshine on Wednesday and above 70 on Thursday, ahead of the chance of a passing shower with a front coming through later Thursday and early Friday. From the Stormwatch 9 Weather Center, I'm meteorologist Kevin Skorupa.
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0: During a rally last week in Texas, President Trump said the Democratic Senate candidate James Tallarico is a vegan and claimed that after Tallarico eats meat, he, quote, goes behind the tent and he throws up. Wait, is that what you think a vegan is? Do you think when you order a vegan burrito, they give you a steak burrito and a barf bag?
1: That's it. Honestly, that's as good as it gets. They'd be doing better with Eddie Slovak jokes, I think. Don't you think, Eddie Slovak jokes? Given that now Major Nadal Hassan, mass-murdering jihadi, is going to be put to death by firing squad. I wonder where anyone got that idea. Huh. How did that come up? I think I know. I blame Christina Pike. I blame that Pike woman. Quite amazing. These people. Can I just say these people? What is the matter with these people? A very happy Tuesday to you, and welcome back once again. Beautiful day in our nation's capital. The sun is out. So are the crazy people, but that happens when the sun comes, huh? In Washington, D.C., the crazy are always out. That's right. I learned last night, it was early last night, that President Trump and Secretary of War Pete Hegseth have green-lighted, they've given the green light, to Major Nadal Hassan. Major Nadal Hassan, a mass-murdering jihadi who attacked and murdered a great many people at Fort Hood in Texas. And he was sentenced to death long ago. Of course, the Democrats want to date him, so they have slowed it down and dragged it through the courts. How can we stop this mass murdering jihadi targeting our troops from getting the ultimate punishment? These people. He was a psychiatrist, Major Nadal Hassan. He's Major Nadal Malik Hassan, as a matter of fact. And in 2009, he attacked American soldiers. He was an army psychiatrist in an army uniform most days. And in 2009, he decided to attack our forces at Fort Hood in Texas. It's an amazing story. He murdered 13 people. However, one of them was a pregnant woman that he murdered. So he really murdered 14 people. If you're a member of Western civilization, he wounded 32 others. He's a savage terrorist, a jihadi. He was yelling Allahu Akbar the entire time. That Allah is indeed quite great. Allah, their God, is better than our God, and comes after everybody else's God. Therefore, he gets the last word in God's, and this one wants to murder everybody. He like rose from Satan's pit in hell, but never mind that. And Major Nadal Hassan, he committed this horrible terrorist act in Texas. You may remember that Barack Hussein Obama, who is not exactly on our side, he said that it was workplace violence. Isn't that what he called it? Workplace violence. Because Obama is pretty much on the side of the jihadis and not on our side. That's workplace violence. He's like a postal worker, you know. Postal workers haven't done anything bad in decades, and the book on them is still bad. Barack Obama referring to it as workplace violence was a big deal with sane people, but not with Democrats, who said, well, sure, it was at work and it was violence. So the Democrats, their brains don't work as brains were designed to work the vast majority of the time. It's a terrible and sad thing. But the President of the United States, Donald John Trump, and the Secretary of War, it's the Department of War now, Pete Hegseth and Donald Trump yesterday said not only we're going ahead with the execution of Major Nadal Hassan, a radical Islamic jihadi psychiatrist, if that makes any sense, but it's going to have to in this case. Isn't that amazing? You may remember also that he was Major Nadal Hassan. I talked about this on the radio then. He was moving to the front of the line when Joe Biden was elected, and Joe Biden and the Biden administration put a freeze on all federal executions. So, among others, Major Nadal Hassan got a reprieve from the Democrats because they love death more than we love life. They are the Western Jihad. These people are they're not the civilization. They're something other than civilization, and with more of them, there is more crime, more murder, more gangs, more jihad, more bad stuff, and they're okay with that because it makes them feel enriched or something like that. They love all that. So that is a big story, Major Nadal Hassan, a firing squad. And again, how would the firing squad make its way to the discussion? What happened there? Well, interestingly enough, you may remember this. You know, what's her name? Christina Pike, who they were going to execute in Tennessee last week. She had reportedly asked for a firing squad to execute her. She wanted an all-female firing squad, which is sexist, and that's misandry of the first order. Misandry, a very infrequently used word. Misandry, it's prejudice against men as opposed to misogyny, prejudice against women, abuse, misuse of women and all that stuff. And so we got that going. And you know, they tried the lethal injection on her, and it didn't work so well. And that's another reason to not put him to death by lethal injection, because, you know, Ms. Pike, who was scheduled to be executed for her horrible torture murder that she committed all those years ago, and then the Democrats slowed it down, and then they say, oh, it's been so long, you can't execute her now, because the Democrats made it take 30 years, literally 30 years. And then when you get to that mark, they say, oh, it's been so long, we can't carry out the execution anymore. They're really on the side of who are they on the side of, Michael? Oh yeah, Satan, I think, is the only, if you're just looking for one, pretty amazing stuff. So Major Nadal Hassan now facing the firing squad. It's on the table because of this Christina Pike woman who was supposed to be executed by lethal injection. She said that would be too painful. Nobody ever thought that was true. And then the first instance of lethal injection becoming very painful, it was just for her, for Pike. And the discussion of having a firing squad and an all-female firing squad, which was sexy, don't you think? Kind of a sexy thing. All-female firing squad? That'd be on the cover of Guns and Ammo, I think, wouldn't it? It depends on how they were attired. I don't want to be sexist about it, get back to misandry, but all of that stuff. Amazing stuff. And misogyny, but Major Nadal Hassan, and I hope this is on cable. Do you think it'll be on cable, Michael? I think it would be inappropriate to be on pay-per-view. That would be in poor taste. So let's just have it on cable for free. That's me, though. I'm trying to cut back on my cable spending. So that'd be good. That would be a lot of fun. And finally, the people that the survivors, and honestly, he wounded 32 people, and they've been waiting decades. 2009, Barack Hussein Obama was in the White House. Isn't that amazing? And the Democrats, they got their lawyers and stuff to slow it down and drag their feet. And he murdered 14 people when you include the baby in the womb of the pregnant woman that he gunned down and murdered, which Democrats don't have a problem with half of that, at least half of that. So we've got that going. Also, and since I mentioned her, I don't mean to laugh, but it's difficult, because everything's funny, almost everything. But isn't that amazing? And now we've got this Christina Pike. Pike, she, the murderer who was supposed to be executed in the lethal injection didn't work inexplicably. Well, now they're saying, it's an almost funny headline, I guess, and that is that she may never recover. She may never recover. They gave her these two injections of lethal stuff that didn't kill her. And then she, it's like Monty Python again. It's like, he's dead, bring out your dead. Bring out your dead. And he's like, I'm not dead, I feel fine. I think that's we're back to Monty Python, because the Democrats, everything they do turns into a satire of absolutely crazy stuff. I got to tell you, these people, can I just say, these people, nuts, nut jobs. And Christina Pike, yeah, may never recover. She may never recover, which, is that okay that if she were to never recover? She was being put to death. You know, you're not supposed to resuscitate her. Oh, no, she doesn't look too good. Yeah, I know, we're putting her to death. This is an execution. But she's surviving the execution. We should get her a bowl of cherries or, a scholarship to maybe to Cornell University. She could go to Cornell. Remarkable things. Yeah, the headline from People magazine today is Krista Pike, may never recover. And that's in quotes, may never recover. We were just the other days. Again, this is like a satire of a legitimate government and how you can't even put somebody to sleep. Send her to Canada. They'll put her to sleep. They put to sleep more people every year than they do dogs. So we know that Krista Pike would, they'd take care of her lickety-split. Be no time at all. Just amazing. Krista Pike may never recover, is the headline, following botched lethal injection attempt. Lawyer says, well, if you can't believe the lawyer, who can you believe? But honestly, we were going back and forth on this one this morning on a text thread, and Michael Piercy and Randy and Kevin and I, and I think it was Michael who said, that was the idea. That was the idea, to, you know, that she would never recover. It was not the idea wasn't to, like, throw a gut punch and then let her recover from it. It was to put her to sleep, like Canada, and kill her, because it was lethal injection, and that the first word is lethal there, you know? The more important word is lethal and not injection so much, because that could just be a vaccine for the Wuhan or something like that. Just extraordinary. Extraordinary stuff. So we got that. Yeah, Krista Pike may never recover. And I'm not sure I know what to say about that. I'll think of something, though. And I'm certain, how do I feel about that she may never recover? Well, it's an awful thing, and her life turned into an awful, terrible thing when she committed that torture murder of a 19-year-old girl all those years ago because she was jealous and her boyfriend was on the line or something. So she and her boyfriend took the 19-year-old girl into the woods and tortured her and murdered her. And I saw yesterday, and I haven't double-checked this, that she apparently carved a pentagram on the woman. You know, the star, the satanic star. It's like, I worship Satan, and you carve a star in a human being. It's like the Manson family or something. And the news media, they like to leave out all of the unpleasant details that might make her look bad. You know what I'm saying? You don't want her to look bad. That's so we've got that couple of things to get to on that front. And in the meantime, let's not lose sight of the Cornell 7. You know, Chicago 7, Return of the Secaucus 7, the Seattle 7, and the Cornell 7. I've just got to share slut shaming or something like that. But I've got to share some stuff from that has come out about that night between the anonymous woman. None of the young men are anonymous. They're being lynched because the Democrat Party is a lynch mob from way back. They're on horseback with torches and ropes, and they're yelling hee-haw and stuff like that, riding through town, going to wreck the place. And they're after the Cornell 7 because they were terrible. And they were doing Special K, which is not a breakfast cereal anymore. It's although I think it is still a breakfast cereal. But it's, it's a drug that you can ground up and put on your sorority girl's flesh and snort it off her flesh, which was going on. But let me just say that, sex girl, there's a sex girl thing going on here. And there's a woman who raised an eyebrow about the writing, a journalist raised an eyebrow about the Cornell 7, saying they haven't even been indicted on anything. They haven't, and of course the Democrats have already convicted them in there. And this woman that wrote the article, I want to share this with you. She says she wrote an article saying, well, come on, slow down. These guys haven't even been charged with anything. And it was like, wow, the blowback, as they say, from the Democrat Party was, it scorched her eyebrows. And she said, I've never been called the C word this many times in my life, because she said, hey, these guys haven't even been. And also there was a small riot on the campus of Cornell University yesterday. Violence, smashing windows. And I love the Smash the Patriarchy. Albuquerque. Not only were they smashing windows, they had signs and they're chanting to smash the patriarchy. The patriarchy. I don't think they know what these words mean. I really don't. And this is Cornell. Have you noticed every time there's some kind of an upheaval on a college campus in the Northeast, they all claim to be Ivy League colleges? Now, I think every city college is an Ivy League university these days. Just extraordinary stuff. Yes, sir. Yeah, this lady with USA Today, Ingrid Juck, she wrote a piece saying, hey, slow down, everybody, and didn't go very well for her in the Al Gore universe, the internet universe.

0: Millions will vote soon. But do they really know the issues? Now, Rob Schmidt is on Newsmax tonight talking about the war for America's future. Rob Schmidt reveals that many Americans are embracing socialism, especially young people. Rob exposes the hidden dangers of socialism and its war on our freedom. He says the big media won't tell you the truth about President Trump and his real record. A secure border, biggest tax cuts in history, inflation under control, lowest drug prices, largest crime drop ever, and so much more. Rob has the whole story on Trump and the media. So watch Newsmax on cable tonight. 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

0: smash the patriarchy at Cornell. They should all be expelled, cast into the abyss. How dare Ingrid Jacques raise a question about people that haven't been indicted? Krista Pike, and of course the firing squad for Major Nadal Hassan at long last. That sounds like fun. We got some ideas too. We were just talking about it. Let's go to the phones. Let's go to Ross calling from Front Royal, Virginia. Ross, you're on the Chris Plant Show.
1: Hello, Chris. Thanks for taking my call.
0: Yeah,
1: I'm
0: man.
1: Thinking you're being too kind to the former Major Hassan, since he is now just inmate Hassan. Considering the fact that I did 24 years in the Army, I was a contractor during that time frame, was well averse to the violence that he did to our soldiers. You're being too kind. The price of ammunition is too expensive. Quite honestly, a rope would be much better, or better yet, like they used to do in old jolly old England with the traitors. Maybe at the end, you know, he should get the same sort of thing, because he is a traitor to this country.
0: Well, yes, clearly, absolutely a traitor. The bullet too expensive. We were just talking about it during the break, Ross, and while we were waiting for you. And what do we decide, Michael? We want to have, I think, an all-women, a firing squad of all women. And we'll do the old blackjack Pershing thing in the Philippines, which I think is mostly lore. And that is roll the bullets in bacon fat, in pig fat. Would that make it better, Russ?
1: Yeah, it would. But the problem is still, if you're not aware, there's also another one that's in Leavenworth, too, who murdered his company commander, and again, the same religion of peace that did it at the early stages of the Second Gulf War. And again, he should also get the same thing, along with several others of this thing here. At the time, we clean out all these violent people there.
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11: Breezy and cool afternoon with temperatures hovering around in the 50s despite sunshine. That lighter wind later tonight sets up lows in the 30s and a first frost for some overnight. We eventually get back into the 60s with more sunshine on Wednesday and above 70 on Thursday, ahead of the chance of a passing shower with a front coming through later Thursday and early Friday. From the Stormwatch 9 Weather Center, I'm meteorologist Kevin Skorupa.
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0: And I got to tell you this, Krista Pike person, she's one of 42 people on death row in Tennessee. 42 people on death row. And nobody cares about the other 41. But this is a pretty amazing story, this whole thing. I'd like to, let's go back to the telephones, Mike. Let's go to Matt calling from Rockville, Maryland. Matthew, you're on the Chris Plant Show.
1: Hey, good morning, Chris.
0: Hey, Matt.
1: The one of the things with these liberals that I find absolutely hysterical is you have a woman that murdered her three children. You have this Christina Pike lady who tortured and murdered someone. And then you also have this college student who retroactively rescinded her consent, trying to get people put in jail and or be paid out with settlement money. And you have the liberals taking their side every time. Mm-hmm. Yet tell me how toxic masculinity is the issue. The reason I called is Christina Pike, knowing what she knows now, that there's a very good chance that she will be not pardoned, but that she will be taken off of death row. I can see it happening. Knowing that that's a possibility, do you think she regrets not taking her last meal, knowing she's going to be stuck with prison food for the rest of her life?
0: You know, that's an excellent question. If they had Barbara Walters interviewing her or something, I think that should be question number one. Yeah, do you regret not having your last supper, your last meal? I got to tell you, as she did, and she wanted an all-female firing squad, which, again, I thought was sexy. And now I think we should have an all-female firing squad in bikinis, camouflage bikinis, for the Nadal Hassan execution. I think that'd be a fun thing. Firing squad and women, because, you know, he's a Muslim man. So, and he murdered a pregnant woman, one of the people that he murdered. And I think it'd be good to have, just as a slap, it's insult to injury, Matt, to have an all-female firing squad put Nadal Hassan to death. Do you think that's cruel and unusual?
1: I think that's a great idea. Yeah. I'm not sure about wrapping it up in bacon, but I think we should be able to watch it. He is a traitor, and, you know, they hung Nathan Hale in the Revolutionary War for treason. They hung him in public, so I think we should do the same to this piece of garbage. Chris, one question on the last meal.
0: Uh-huh.
1: Let's say you order, like, beef Wellington as your last meal.
0: Sure.
1: If it's undercooked, can you send that back?
0: This is why we need to bring back the electric chair.
1: The electric, well, then she could hold it and get it cooked a little bit more.
0: That's right.
1: It's probably not like you're going to get a 50% discount on your next one. So what happened?
0: Probably the lawyers, because, you know, she's got lawyers, Krista Pike, and probably have to sue. They love suing. The Democrats love lawyers, and they love suing. And now this is a crazy, crazy story. And I was reading about it again this morning, and she used a meat cleaver. She used a meat cleaver on this 19-year-old girl, and she did terrible. She carved two different pentagrams, stars, satanic stars, and to the woman, one to her forehead and one to her chest. She carved pentagrams, and she also apparently used a meat cleaver to bash out a piece of her skull, which she took home with her because she wanted a piece of her skull. Pretty amazing stuff. Just extraordinary. She said, according to court records, Pike slashed Slemmer's throat, beat her, and threw pieces of asphalt at her. Pike also allegedly told her friend she used a meat cleaver to slash Slemmer's back and carved a pentagram into her forehead and her chest. That's two different pentagrams there. And she kept a piece of the young woman's skull, of Slemmer's skull, before the killing. Pike had allegedly revealed the plan to a friend and then later showed that same friend the piece of Slemmer's skull that they took with her as a she took with her as a souvenir. And this is how you get the death penalty, you know? And it's also how you win over Democrats, I think, isn't it, Matt?
1: Yeah, it's an interesting paperweight.
0: Yeah, right. Yeah, I got a little skull piece, this 19-year-old girl that I torture murdered in the woods, and I carved pentagrams, the signs of Satan, into her forehead. I think that might be from, what, Inglourious Basterds, a little lift from Quentin Tarantino and Inglourious Basterds, carving the swastika into the forehead. And she decided to carve a pentagram, which maybe after school Satan Club, Matt, because the Democrats' after school Satan Club thing is paying off all over the place. Just extraordinary. This may have been before after school Satan Club. But these, the Democrat Party, they have all the wrong heroes, the way I see it anyway, and for all the wrong reasons. They love Luigi Mangione. They love Thomas Crooks. They're trying to protect the psycho killer Krista Pike. They're going to fight. You know, Matt, that President Trump announced yesterday firing squad for Major Nadal Hassan. And the lawyers, the Democrat lawyers, are already getting busy. You know, there's a payday in here somewhere. And they're gonna fight to save Nadal Hassan from execution, because the left loves death more than we love life, which is the old Al Qaeda saying, but it's a Democrat Party bumper sticker too at this point. Just extraordinary stuff. So what are we gonna do? What's gonna happen here, Matthew?
1: If they want to take him out, I say you put in someone that has some vision issues. Let him get hit in the kneecap a couple times. Let him suffer.
0: All right. I want women in camouflage bikinis, and you want them to have poor eyesight.
1: Or you do with the you put the butt of the butt of the gun on the ground. You spin around five times, and then have at it.
0: Yeah, these are crazy times, man. And I got to tell you, every day we wake up to another crazy story. And I must say that look, Joe Biden and the Biden administration put a complete stop to all executions in the United States that they could control. That is to say, at a federal level, which means military. And all the military and other federal executions, because the Democrat Party just loves murderers and criminals and gang members, and they love Luigi Mangione, and they'll fight for Nadal Hassan, and they'll fight for the woman that smashed a piece of a 19-year-old girl's skull out with a meat cleaver and took it around and showed it to her friends after carving two satanic pentagrams into the young woman's flesh. I saw the mother of the murdered victim being and it was murdered 30 years ago, and just crazy. And the mother is rather upset and thought, well, finally we're going to get around to executing Krista Pike, the woman that tortured and murdered and dismembered her daughter. And she was hopeful that this would finally be brought to a close. And then whoever it is in Tennessee screwed up. How do you screw up lethal injection? Honestly, how hard is that? No? God's sake. Just give her some fentanyl. Give her it works like 40,000 times a year across America. You'd think it'd work in a prison, the Tennessee Department of Corrections. Pretty awful stuff, I've got to say. So yeah, look, and you're right. They love you. Murder your three children. It's hard to keep track of all the psychos that they love. You murder the three children. Which one was that? I'm thinking that's the good
1: Lindsey Clancy.
0: Yeah, Lindsey Clancy. Thank you. Yeah, so many Democrat murder heroes. Lindsey Clancy. Thank you very much. Yeah, my list. The list is long, and it grows. And the only reason that they're on this list is because the Democrat Party leaps to their defense, Mike. I mean, Matt. Excuse me. And I can't believe what has become of the Democrat Party and our culture and our country. These are the most horrible crimes you can imagine, and the Democrat Party rushes to their defense. And a lot of lawyers know that there's a payday in there somewhere. You know?
1: No, Chris, it's wrong. The most horrible thing is you pointing it out. That is the issue, and that is the toxic masculinity behind this whole thing. I'd be curious if this if it turned out that this girl at Cornell was an avowed Trump supporter, how quickly would that support for her dry up?
0: That is a great point, an absolutely great point. If you find a picture of her in a Trump shirt and a Trump T-shirt, and the Democrat Party would abandon her like she's a house full of children on fire, they'd run like hell. Just amazing stuff, I'm telling you.
1: They probably take the England rape gang excuse. Well, you know, she kind of put herself in that situation. They didn't know any better. They're immigrants. They'll find whatever reason they can to, if it turns out that she's a Trump supporter, find whatever reason that you can to quickly turn a blind eye to terrible men doing things. And it's the same playbook. And every time you hear a story, we all know where the left's going to fall. And that's the worst part about it.
0: They're predictable.
1: Unfortunately.
0: That's for sure. Matt, thank you. Great call, great thoughts, great contributions. Appreciate it. I got to tell you, Lindsey Clancy, right? Let's not forget about Lindsey Clancy and Luigi Mangione, and they're rushing the defense of Nadal Hassan now. Just crazy. And in Cornell, thanks, Matt. Let me go to some of our fine audio today, because at Cornell University in New York, they've got this big story going on. Perhaps you've heard something about it. And there's an anonymous young woman who was in college 2 years ago and went to a fraternity party after leaving her sorority party, where she apparently had 10 drinks before going over to the frat house, which is, you know, well-primed, I guess, at that point, 10, and then you walk in, and it's Animal House, and, Bluto throws a beer bottle through your beehive hairdo, and it smashes on the door behind you. You know, come on in, have a beer. Don't cost nothing. And ABC News, they got a big scoop on this. I'm not sure if I have time to get to all the ABC, but let's go to soundbite number one. Aaron Katursky at ABC News, apparently his real name. They got a hold of documents and this audio videotape. We'll play the audio portion on the radio. And Aaron Katursky, this is the Cornell University, the Cornell 7, as they're called. And pretty remarkable stuff. Here's ABC News.
2: ABC News has obtained a recording of a phone call between Jane Doe and the fraternity brothers she went to see the night she was allegedly attacked. The call appears to show that he was trying to convince her he meant no harm, and she consented.
3: You want me to give my recollection of the entire night?
2: 3 weeks after her traumatic night at the Chi Phi House, a then Cornell student, now known as Jane Doe, called Matthew Ingalls,
0: now
2: the friend who invited her to the fraternity that night, recording the entire conversation. She told him she spent time in the emergency room and in therapy because there's so much damage on my body and my brain.
0: I don't know if ABC News checked to see whether there were any emergency room records, but it's kind of crazy. ABC News, they are part of the lynch mob, of course, for the Cornell 7, and all the men have been named, but Jane Doe, she's now known as Jane Doe, ABC News.
2: She said, if I wanted to take this somewhere, what y'all did would be classified as gang rape. You already knew when I came in, I was 10 shots deep. Ingalls responded with a different recollection.
3: You did tell me you were sober, by the way. You did. You said you hadn't been anywhere.
2: Jane Doe said she was 100% sure she told him she had been at a bar for a sorority event, and I never lie.
0: I never lie. I was at a bar for a sorority event, and I had 10 pops, and then I made, hey, there's a fraternity party going on, and Aaron Katursky.
2: She asked him how they ended up in a threesome with one of his frat brothers.
3: So you come in,
0: you might
3: say hi, we start dancing for like maybe 3 to 5 minutes, and then I pop the question, you say yes, then I remember like we didn't know who else to bring, so I go up to who was on the dance floor too, and I pop the question, and he's like, yeah, and then we go upstairs.
0: ABC News smashing this story wide open. They do have the recordings and they're playing, but their position is quite clear, and their position is that these 7 guys are the villains, they're the bad guys, they're to be lynched, the anonymous woman who will never be called upon to provide any evidence, ABC News.
2: Jane Doe then asking for his help to identify all of the men, saying she remembered 4 in the bed and more standing around the room. Ingalls seemed to suggest both of their memories may not be accurate.
3: I have racked my brain for this mystery. You know, it's possible that both of us, like, remember this and it's not true.
2: Jane Doe pushed back, saying, no, because I remember looking up and being like, that is too many people.
0: Where's the recording of her? I'm not sure where the recording of her is. The left-wingers at Mediaite have the story. The press needs to tap the brakes before the Cornell 7 becomes Duke LaCrosse 2.0. Duke before, which was, you know, the prosecutor Mike Nifong was disbarred, thrown in jail for a couple of minutes, and extraordinary stuff. But here's the and notice that ABC News is not using the recording of her voice. It's apparently a telephone call. They have the recording, but they're only using his voice, and they're protecting her. Right now, here's the thing from the left wingers at Mediaite and the documents. She was already heavily inebriated when she went to the frat party. We know that she went willingly to have sex with one fraternity member and then agreed to a threesome involving another male. When her initial date passed out, one of the guys in the threesome, I guess he's drunk too, she agreed to engage in sex with a second partner and a third male. So I've lost count already. At some point, a text message went out, leading seven males to being in the room. But after she consented to various participants taking ketamine off of their bodies, snorting ketamine, it's old school, and hers of snorting ketamine off of her body, the proposed gang sex, the proposed gang sex made her uncomfortable. One of the males compelled most of the others to leave. After her reticence with the crowd, she willingly went to another room and engaged in another threesome. Okay. With her original date and a fourth male. Now, I got it. Maybe she's not the Marian kind. I don't know. But that's, you know, this is not what you want to hear about your bride on your wedding day. Hey, you know, I noticed that you're marrying Jane Doe. I'm wondering whether you're aware of, kind of wild college days, I understand, but Special K, you know, ketamine snorted off of the thighs and then a little of this and a little of that. You know, hey, a girl has a couple of drinks. You never know where it's going to go. But that's, so after all this, then she goes to another room for another threesome and another one now. I'm telling you. I mean, we're going outside. Get the garden hose. Get that powerful spray nozzle here, because something just happened.
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6: New Hampshire is getting less funding from the federal government to run the Supplemental Nutritional Assistance Program, or SNAP. The federal government used to pay 50% of a state's administrative expenses, leaving states responsible for the other half. Now, states will have to fund 75% of the expenses, which will be around $4.4 million in New Hampshire this year, according to the State Department of Health and Human Services. Next year, the department estimates costs will be around $6 million, and the year after that, nearly $7 million. The department said it is making up the current federal funding shortfall by reallocating money within its operating budget. The state could take on even more costs if it has to start paying for the benefits themselves. 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

0: to ABC Fake News and Aaron Katursky. Note that they have the audio recording, presumably both sides of a telephone conversation, but they're only playing his voice and not hers. They're defending and protecting her, and I got to say, this is she's not going into the convent, or maybe she will be. Aaron Katursky on ABC on the Cornell 7.
1: She then asked, do you remember how any of these guys walked in?
2: The party was sort of, like, crowded, so people started, like, filling up the balcony just because there was nowhere else to go.
1: Ingalls did not mention that during the incident, he posted to a group on Snapchat a photo of her in bed and an invitation to his fraternity brothers, saying, boys, come whip it out.
0: That's keeping it classy, I think. It's the Ivy League, ABC News.
1: Cornell expelled Ingalls and another student and suspended two others. In this video obtained by ABC News, Cornell police inform one of the suspended students he is unwelcome on campus.
3: Take a look at that. Per the temporary suspension, he is barred from any of the grounds owned, operated, or maintained by Cornell University.
1: All seven fraternity brothers have denied wrongdoing. Ingalls has not responded to Jane Doe's lawsuit, but during Cornell's internal investigation, he said he was too intoxicated to consent and suggested Jane Doe assaulted him.
0: Yes. Well, you know, if both parties are drunk, then the male is the bad guy. Males don't have to consent. Well, you know, there's one other detail there, but...
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5: Double-digit lead for Democrats. I'm Lisa Brady, Fox News. The latest Fox News power rankings have Republicans trailing by 11 points on a generic ballot. But each side has some tighter-than-expected races, with eight battlegrounds for Senate and six toss-ups projected to determine control. This is Elon Musk's super PAC reveals where it's spending money.
6: The America PAC spending money to support Republicans in Maine, Michigan, Ohio, and Texas primarily. The largest amount went to Texas. To boost the AG, Ken Paxton in his tight Senate race against the Democrat James Tallarico. It's also spending to boost dozens of House Republican candidates in some reliably red districts as well.
5: Fox Business's Lauren Simonetti. Senate Minority Leader Chuck Schumer wants the Federal Elections Commission to investigate whether ads promoting the Trump agenda and initially funded by the federal government violated campaign laws. The president has said his super PAC MAGA Inc. will now pay for those ads, which the White House has defended as not political since the president is not on the ballot. Overcrowded classrooms and crumbling buildings sending students and others onto the streets in Paris and other French cities on a national day of action after weeks of demonstrations.
7: Tens of thousands of people taking to the streets, demonstrating and calling for equality in French schools. And during many of these protests, there have been some clashes between demonstrators and police, with officers using tear gas at some points to clear the crowd. As many as 5,000 people have been arrested, with the vast majority of them being minors. Nearly 200 have been injured, including one student who had his hand blown off this week.
5: Fox's Jeff Paul in Paris. There's a new Hollywood giant, Skydance-owned Paramount, completing its $81 billion takeover of Warner Brothers Discovery after settling lawsuits. Critics say that merger will cost jobs and consumer choice. 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
14: Breezy and cool afternoon with temperatures hovering around in the 50s despite sunshine. That lighter wind later tonight sets up lows in the 30s and a first frost for some overnight. We eventually get back into the 60s with more sunshine on Wednesday and above 70 on Thursday, ahead of the chance of a passing shower with a front coming through later Thursday and early Friday. From the Stormwatch 9 Weather Center, I'm meteorologist Kevin Skorupa.
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21: 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She's a wacko.
22: 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I'm in hell.
16: Now, here's the millennial with the mic.
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24: 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I love her.
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16: Grace Curley.
27: Grace! Tom Shattuck in for Grace Curley. I'm the Howie Card Show Network cheap date, I guess. That's what I am. But I am always thrilled to be here. I love Grace's show. I love Howie's show. I am not succumbing to the Russian pneumonic plague. I'm not doing that. But my family's all sick. Not with the plague, I don't think. But they've all gone down. I can feel it coming close, whatever cold there is. I know that I saw a bunch of you guys over the weekend, Grace listeners and Howie listeners, and in Maine, and a bunch of people just have a cold. Like, it's nailing everybody. But I'm walled off. But we'll see what happens here.
28: Russia.
27: Yeah, by the way,
16: the conversation doesn't end.
27: If we get a Russian COVID, like, which, oddly enough, this pneumonic plague was birthed out of another lab that makes plagues, like, right next door. Can we punish somebody for destroying the world, in destroying culture, for like this new century is ruined because we have too many people who can't handle big events and overreacted during COVID and did everything wrong? Can we punish a country Like, I'm a Trump guy. I voted for Trump 3 times. I'm all for him. I would rather beat up less on Canada and more on China. Can we do that? And how about more on Russia if this thing ends up coming over here? There's like 100% fatality rate Russian plague. Can we not have that? I would like to not have that.
0: Did you read how this, what is it, the pneumonic plague, how it escaped?
27: Did it escape with a doctor? No, I don't know.
0: Yeah, it was in a lab, a viral research lab, and somebody dropped and broke a test tube.
27: I thought that was a meme. That's really true.
0: I was listening to the Morning Wire, the Daily Wire's morning podcast, and that's what they said on there. And I'm just thinking to myself, one, why are we still doing this kind of research? Why can't we eat better and stop making vaccines that make viruses stronger? That's all I ask for. And two, it's 2026. Is it too much to ask for unbreakable test tubes? And don't you think that's maybe an inherent solution that comes with an inherent problem?
27: Yeah, the fact that we're using the same instruments that, like, Louis Pasteur used and Marie Curie used. Yeah, we should not be using test tubes. I don't know why we're touching any material anymore. Why isn't it broken down into compounds? Like a math. Why isn't AI just doing this stuff? The only reason, Taylor, I think the AI is not doing it is because AI would probably not decide to spread it around the world. If you're Putin, like, why not? Why not throw this, like, smoke bomb, the flash grenade, boom, and see what happens? The country is not doing well. They're hemorrhaging money and resources. The country's Amazon, which is BlackBerry or whatever it's called over there, is getting nuked by Ukrainians. So the people are mad. They're upset because they're not getting their packages of stevia and everything else that people live off of now. So, like, why not? But somebody has to be punished. But you're totally right. These people are madmen. Isn't that what we learned from the Fauci thing? Is that when Obama, to his credit, said no more doing this biolab crap in the U.S., Fauci and his boys, Francis Collins, and all those guys took it offshore. And they worked with the Chinese, and they never, remember, Fauci would never criticize the Chinese at all, even though the Chinese had lied to us about, like, how the virality of the whole thing. It was a terrible time, and it broke the American, and we're just broken now. We're broken, totally. You mentioned Ben Shapiro, the Morning Wire. You've got all these women at Cornell who have not been raped, and women on the internet saying, oh my goodness, I just said that those guys shouldn't have raped all that lady, and a bunch of Ben Shapiros are yelling at me now. So just because we're not going along with the fantasy that there were gang rape happened, doesn't mean we're Ben Shapiro's. And by the way, why is Ben Shapiro particularly gang rapey? I mean, I don't get it.
0: It's the eyebrows.
27: Oh, yeah, that is a problem. By the way, how does he look so much like Brett, what's her name? Who used to be with the Daily Wire? Do you remember her, Brett?
0: No, I don't. I'm sorry.
27: He had, like, this identical twin who worked for the Daily Wire, who had a good podcast, actually. She's a fast talker. I like that.
0: Brett Cooper?
27: Brett Cooper, yeah. Yeah. She's gone now, but I like a fast talker. But anyway, look, everybody's broken, and I don't get this. It's funny, because I was walking down... This is not the show, by the way. The show, I assume you'll tell me when the show starts. Taylor, so, you know, I was walking... Before the show, I was walking, and I was kind of like... I listen to podcasts, and I read a whole bunch of stuff, and I try to get some exercise, because I'm fat. And so I'm taking this walk, and I saw part of my walk goes near the Merrimack River, and there's a lot of really nice houses there. And these are houses where they have trucks come over to decorate them for Halloween and, like, Thanksgiving. These are people doing very well. So I walked past this, and I saw a pride flag in front of the house. One of the new ones where the pride flag is getting hit by...
0: Got the triangles and the circles?
27: Yeah, it's getting hit by this gay missile or something from the side. Yeah, and so I'm like, I'm near Newburyport, Mass. So this is where I am, right? Why does that person need that flag? Like, what is that doing exactly at all? There's nobody around here who has anything just at all. But They think it does. They think it does. They know that there's a Grace Curley show. They know there's a Howie Carr show. They've never listened, but they know, according to them, that it's full of MAGA Nazis, probably. That's it. It's like, and it's nothing could be further from the truth. The world's not evil, but they're convinced it is. And it's the same thing. Like, that person with the pride flag, the house, three houses down from that one, another one on the river, which is probably $2 million, the house, has this thing saying, in this house we believe that diversity is our strength. That thing, you know, that old tired one showing what a good person they are. In this house we believe diversity is our strength. And there is not a non-white person within a mile and a half of here. It's like, you love diversity so much, you moved as far away from it as you possibly could. But it's fine, it's fine. If you want a virtue signal, that's fine. But this idea, the problem is now that they're living in a delusion. So, how are they going to take the idea of the Russian flu? Well, Donald Trump says he's worried about it. He said that yesterday, that he was worried about it. So they have to take the opposite position as Trump. Does that mean they're not going to be worried about it? Does that mean they're going to lose the masks? Because they've been totally performative.
0: I think he's just worried about it because he hasn't thought of a good nickname for it yet.
1: Well, what are we going to call this one? Russian rheumatoid? No, it's not going to work.
27: Oh, commie cough. How about that? Well, that should be the... we should.
0: The commie cough. That's not bad.
27: But then again, the left loves communists now. And especially if they're like Islamo-fascist communists, they love them even more. But anyway, maybe this will confuse the whole thing. But it's such a weird time. And look, this Cornell thing is just so incredible to me that we're past the point of there's no debate anymore. She was now simply just brutally raped for 7 hours by strangers. That is the new narrative. That's it. And so they're all out there at Cornell dancing around, shouting around, the rape is not okay. These are the same people, by the way, who celebrated during October 7th, the Nova Festival. That rape was fine, by the way. What did you think decolonization was going to look like? That was fine. Now they don't like rape anymore. And so rape is now done because a bunch of white chads, although I'm hearing that the one of the rapists may not have been white. Now, I don't even know how they'll handle that. Remember, was it Joy Reid who said a few weeks ago that I'm going to have to sit with that for a bit when she found out that the holdout juror in the Lindsey Clancy case was a black guy? It's like, oh, man, I'm going to have to sit with that for a bit. It goes against type. You know, the narratives that these delusional people have, they have to be satisfied, because if they're not, then they have to have some kind of, reckoning and, breathe. How do we handle this? How do we handle this? But anyway, so now in Cornell, we're doing this thing as if it's a known thing. It's not up for debate anymore at all. And I said last night, and I've been saying it again, there's two things notable about the Cornell thing. One is that she invited multiple men into a room to make love. And that's not even, she's mentioned that. So already there, don't we lose the R in rape at that point? Don't we lose a letter? You know, okay, multiple men may come in here and we're going to be having sex. She laid a ground rule saying certain kind of sex she would not have, and they abided. They said, okay. She was so with it that she was worried about the first guy who had mechanical issues, the first guy who, by the way, who asked her if she'd be okay with bringing more horny men in the room, which is an interesting thing for a guy to ask. I'm not a, I was never a Casanova or whatever, but I never thought that, you know, that to enhance my romantic experience, I want some aroused naked men in the room.
0: You know what would make this really great? Another guy.
27: Yeah. I would like some more absolutely aroused naked men in this room. I think to me, that is all.
2: Beware of the naked man.
27: And that's bewaring of the naked man is one thing, but saying, I'm not going to be crude. I know this is a family show and a family network, but wouldn't you want a little alone time with her first, maybe? Before you called in reinforcements, I think. That's odd. Okay, that's odd. That's my own thing. I'm old, okay, so I don't get it. I don't get it. When I was young, things were a lot more vanilla, I think, that you would be, I think, fairly thrilled to be in a room with a co-ed, and that was it. Okay, but that's fine. But, so now they do the thing. She wants to hang out at the place even more. She wants to go to the Halloween party. She's thrilled to go to the Halloween party. She can't wait to go back to the place where, by the way, the left is telling us that she was horribly traumatized at. But she wants to go back and party with them more. And we're told, or they're telling us that no. It was so terrible that she wanted to go back there, but it was traumatizing as well. I'm missing it. I'm missing something. By the way, when we come back, there's incredible news. A case in front of the Supreme Court. And I don't even think I've heard Howie mention this, but maybe he has. They are suing, the energy companies are being sued in Hawaii and Colorado because of environmental damage. So like a strong storm season. So for instance, the nor'easter we had, it's like Massachusetts suing because Plum Island, was reshaped because of the wind, which it kind of was. Because suing the oil companies, energy companies, because climate change caused that nor'easter. That literally is happening now. It's happening, and it's in the Supreme Court, which is not good that this is happening. No bueno. All right. By the way, my name is Tom Shattuck. I'm from the Main Wire. All week, I think. 844-500-4242. That is the number. 844-500-4242. My name is Tom Shattuck. 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
4: Oh, who's that?
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4: 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All right, Taylor, what is the poll question? What are the results thus far?
5: Today's poll question, which you can vote in at gracecurlyshow.com, is, are you worried about the Russian plague?
4: I am not worried about the Russian plague. No, yet.
5: 86% say no.
4: Good. That's good. Because, by the way, what does it do to worry about something? I think a lot of us at this point, like me, I'm just dead inside already, so I'm ready to go. But, like, what are you going to sit around and go in your basement again with your mask again? It was terrible. I had an interesting phenomenon happen. So this was a crazy time. During COVID, I was coaching a softball team, my daughter's softball team, and they all had to have masks on. So I got in trouble with the coaches, and after Charlie Parker said that we don't need masks anymore, the coaches were still afraid. He said, we should probably, just out of respect for the other teams in case they're concerned, just still wear them. And these
6: There's
4: girls
6: a lot at stake here.
4: Yeah. Remember what happened at Canada? Yeah. And I can't bleep and believe that we actually all lived through that.
6: You're a loser. Anyway,
4: in some ways, that's absolutely true. But you know what? I didn't. I'm not allowing men to play NCAA teams on women's teams. But here's the thing: is that so the girls in the softball team, their masks were all filthy because they were sucking wind, running down to first base, and I was like, "We got to stop it." So I got in a fight with the coaches and this thing. Eventually. Since I had only known these girls through COVID, funny thing happened. After COVID, after they took the masks off, I had trouble recognizing the girls because I didn't know them I got too much information. I used to know them just from their eyes. Just a very interesting little thing that happened. So we're going to talk about this incredible delusion that's happening at Cornell. And, oh, I haven't even seen... Sorry about that. Sorry. I'm remiss. We're going to talk about the delusion happening at Cornell and how, like, some kind of people just need to have this. Need to have this. 508 says, Cornell frats pride themselves on inclusion, apparently. Yeah. Apparently they do. And I don't understand that. 347 says, it was Gail King who was dumbfounded by the holdout juror. That's right. That's right.

0: Yeah, who said she needs to sit with it for a bit. Five Boys says, Shattuck, glad to see you stop by the thrift store on the way for your outfit today. This is a great sweatshirt. This is a thermal sweatshirt. I don't know where I got it. Probably, my daughter loves the thrift shop, by the way, but this is not the thrift shop thing. This is probably Walmart because I can afford it. You know,
1: you're a loser.
0: That is, if you look at my clothes, you would say that I have not won in life. That is true. 310 says, the Vladimir Flutin. Ooh, that's not bad. Do you get it?
2: Tommy Cuff is better.
0: Yeah, the Vladimir Flutin. All right, when we get back, I have some incredible Heather McDonald audio for you that's just bleeping beautiful about this delusion going on at Cornell and some other takes on the media here and how they're handling this. Stay with us.
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10: Breezy and cool afternoon with temperatures hovering around in the 50s despite sunshine. That lighter wind later tonight sets up lows in the 30s and a first frost for some overnight. We eventually get back into the 60s with more sunshine on Wednesday and above 70 on Thursday, ahead of the chance of a passing shower with a front coming through later Thursday and early Friday. From the Stormwatch 9 Weather Center, I'm meteorologist Kevin Skorupa.
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0: So it's the end of civilization as we know it. Obviously, yeah, obviously the Russian flu and the Cornell thing. But I just read an interesting twist on the whole Cornell thing. And we're going to, in a moment, we're going to play Heather McDonald. Talking about this, you know her. She's a writer and author and lecturer. I think she's really, really good. So listen to this. So Cornell 7 frat brother Matthew Ingalls, he's number one. He's guy number one, accusing Jane Doe of raping him, citing that he was too intoxicated to give consent. So listen to this. So here's the theory going around. And this I like. This is great. Because it's the end of the world. I mean, we're done. The civilization is over. The country's over. That's fine. I'm fine. I'm ready for nuclear winter. Fine. But here's my thing. So what happened is, she, of course, was with several men. And so she felt embarrassed because it went around the school. Because she told her sorority mates what happened. And they all called her an S-word. Behind her back, and so the rumors started going around the school about what had happened, that she was with seven guys, right? So she felt embarrassed and horrified, like anybody would, I think, well, especially a woman. She felt embarrassed and horrified that these seven guys, apparently three of whom I believe are gay, but I'm sorry, it's fine, these seven guys were with her or around her while she was, you know. So that's her motive for going after him. She's utterly embarrassed and ashamed. Guy number one, frat bro number one, had performance issues. He went down for the count. He was out. He's embarrassed about that. So he's going after her for that because of a performance issue. So this is all's fair in love and war. Now, it is on. Because that, for a guy, that is a tough one. You know, so now we're just going to litigate everything. If I can't, that where was that? Not that I would have ever needed anything, but when I was 20 years old, and you, if you were underachieving, let's say, I didn't know I could sue the person or accuse them of. I never thought to put it on the other person. In some ways, this generation is just so much better at everything. Okay, so here's Heather McDonald.
11: Donald John Trump incited the erection.
0: By the way, it just shows once again that this world is not a real. We're living in a matrix. The fact that he actually had a campaign ad with him flipping a raw hamburger with cheese on it, and we didn't all stop and say, "Wait a second, are we really in reality here?" But that really happened. That's really a thing that somehow got by his entire staff and him. Okay. Here's Heather McDonald. This is cut three. She's on somebody's podcast. I forgot who it was. But anyway, she says his
3: Kevin
0: name.
3: Kevin Phillips.
0: Kevin Phillips. Okay, says his name at some point. It's funny because it almost sounded like you said Captain Phillips when you said that. And we're going to talk about Somali pirates at some point in today's show. Captain Phillips from Winchester, Massachusetts, by the way, Taylor, from where I'm from, by the way. Okay, let's see if I can take my medication and stay on target for a little bit. This is cut three. This is Heather McDonald explaining exactly the reality on the ground of what happens with women like this.
12: When I look at the, I think, the most credible statement, which is the one that she signed under penalty of perjury to the Cornell campus police. She waited 3 weeks before going to them. There is nothing in her statement that suggests that this meant anywhere near the legal definition of rape. She was constantly asked about her level of comfort with what was going on. She set limits herself. Afterwards, we now have this text where she says, again, nothing that happened was criminal or met the definition of rape to somebody that was the first of the guys that she started having this orgiastic bacchanal with. And now she's revising her story, but again, she had the opportunity to correct the statement that was made, written up for her. She made 20 different corrections on it, and nowhere in that statement was there anything that factually supported an allegation of gang rape, because she was sentient and voluntarily making choices throughout the evening.
0: Which they checked in. Like she was saying, they checked in with her to see if things were okay. By the way, where was my orgiastic bacchanal in 1994? Like, mostly I was in the corner seat of Sullivan's Tap alone drinking PBRs. Missed everything. But she goes on and wraps this up wonderfully. This is cut four.
12: Now, the broader issue, obviously, is what the hell is going on with the culture on college campuses, and why are we so eager to incriminate males and to remove any kind of efficacy and responsibility from females? And that's part of a much broader discourse that grows out of feminism and that supports a phony idea that there's a epidemic of campus rape, which is simply not true. If that were the case, Cabot, if the infamous 1 in 4 statistic, which is that 1 in 4 or maybe 1 in 5 females would be sexually assaulted during their time in campus, we would see, one would hope, a stampede of females to stay away from dangerous schools, to stay out of frats. What we see instead, and study in single-sex environments away from these rapists, a 25% instance of a felony assault of rape is unthinkable. The Detroit crime rate for all four felonies is 2.4, not 25% per 100,000. And you would have a demand for safety. Instead, what you have is females. She drank 10 glasses of alcohol, went to 2 different bars before she even arrived at the frat. She went there under her own volition. Once there, she drank another beer. What's going on is females who are drinking themselves blotto precisely in order to inhibit their sexual inhibitions, to tamp them down, to try and meet males in this extraordinarily grotesque, promiscuous sexual culture that results from our refusing to admit that males and females have very different libidos, have very different responses to casual sex. And yes, after drunken hookup sex, or in this case, drunken orgy sex, females do have regrets, and they translate their regretted experience into rape, but that doesn't make it so.
0: Right, just like frat bro dude number one is transferring his impotence into suggested rape. Why not? But it is absolutely true. Of course, you're going to take the college tour, and somebody's going to say, by the way, in this college, you only have a 1 in 5 chance of being sexually assaulted. Everybody knows it's not true. Now, I will say that if these guys, you know, my wife asked me last week when we first heard about this story, she said, what do you think about these guys? And I said, okay, if this is true that they drugged her without her knowing and, look, just abused her for 7 hours, then I my feeling was that it should be tried and executed. And like straight up, people should be afraid there should be a big deterrent around rapists. Now, unfortunately, in Boston, you've had dudes, by the Mass Ave Bridge raping co-eds, jogging co-eds now for 20 years and getting out and parole. And I used to write about it all the time. It's like, what are we doing here? Because these blue states pretend to care about women, but they don't. They don't. They're more worried about bleeping mass incarceration or the wrong demographics, ending up behind bars and convictions. So they broom these things left and right. So you're putting rapists right back on the streets. But I am all for it. You find somebody who did rape, or as Whoopi says, rape, then yeah, you should throw the book at them. And these dudes, I got no problem with you ousting them from college either. You want to dissuade people from taking advantage of a woman who is vulnerable. Even if she was dead sober, a woman who is asking for the romantic hookup with a handful of men is somebody with a deficiency or something bad happening there, and you like to think that somebody somewhere would do the right thing. So that's not good. And I'll say another thing in this young lady's favor. I don't like the fact that everybody's doxed her. And I know that the guys have been doxed, but I don't like the fact that everybody's doxed her and her pictures everywhere and people like, that's gross. Like, even if you're anybody on social media, that's gross. Like, leave the lady alone for bleep sake. This is ugly. I think at the end of the day, what Heather McDonald is saying, and which is something that we should all say, is anytime you're getting wasted, especially when you're young and horny, is not good. It's not a good situation. And guys are animals and dumb. And I know that they should be better than to know to do things, but they don't. And you, more than ever, I talked to a friend of mine about this the other day. My neighbor, who's a woman, and I went out to watch a Patriots game. I got permission. That's platonic. And we talked about this case, and I said, the lesson here is that if you're a woman, you can't, you got to watch yourself, and you need the buddy system. And she said, no, the lesson is that men should learn not to rape. And I said, yeah, no, I know that. That's obviously they should, but they never have. And, there's always been cases, it's a bad situation, but if you have, this, it's dangerous out there. I said it on Howie yesterday that I used to live near Cleveland Circle and I'd go by Mary Ann's and there'd be drunk girls on the ground in front of Mary Ann's, and especially during marathon day, there'd just be hordes of drunken co-eds unconscious. And that's not good. We can't have that. I get it. It's fun. Being young and drinking is great, but it is a dangerous world out there, and there are a lot of bad people and monsters out there, and they're walking among us now because we have progressive politics around here, and we broom a lot of these cases. A lot of DAs want nothing to do with this stuff. We have an attorney general who's an activist, so like this is what we're going to get. So you have no protection but yourself anymore, especially in blue cities. You've got no protection. We do all sorts of stuff in the name of women, but really we're not doing anything to help women other than push like abortions on them, which is it's not fair. It's not fair. It's not fair, and government is not helping you, and it's certainly not helping these people. And some people are in the light, like some people are getting it. There's a woman, this is cut one, a young lady on social media who's like starting to see like, oh, wait a second. We've also found out today, and TMZ is reporting that apparently she wasn't drunk when she got there. She wasn't at the bar she said she was at. But here's just a woman on social media who I think is starting to have a revelation or an epiphany here. This is cut one.
13: I think you are Jane Doe, because I'm Jane Doe.
14: I lied. I'm not Jane Doe.
13: When I first made that video, everything from the story was like, yeah, she was a victim. And now?
14: I'm just going to not follow the case for a while, because it stressed me out. I'm so mad. Why?
13: I really hope she was not lying, because that makes every woman who stood up for you look terrible. And it would have meant that you would have ruined 7 other lives because you were ashamed. Like, I despise that. I'm really hoping she was not lying. But even if she did, at least I can stay here and say I didn't condemn her before we knew, you know.
0: Isn't it refreshing to see that in 2026 somebody can learn something and somebody can, like, have their mind changed? That's why I like that cut so much. It's so, like, refreshing, because everybody's always obstinate. No, no, no, no, no. 844-500-4242, 844-500-4242. That is the number. My name is Tom Shattuck. 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
19: That is not true.
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7: I mean, there was a comedian, Patton Oswalt, he told me, I think the worst part of the Cosby thing was the hypocrisy. And I disagreed.
24: You disagreed with that?
7: Yeah. I thought it was the raping. As my feeling, most rapists are hypocrites. You don't meet many who go, I like raping, and I know it's not politically correct, but by God, people go, well, he's not being a hypocrite, and that's the worst part.
0: And comedians in cars drinking coffee with the great Norm MacDonald. That's one of those that I never go past, that if I'm scrolling and I run into it. So good. Oh, so good. Why did it take Norm MacDonald dying for him to become the greatest of all time ever comedian? I mean, I always loved him, but it's like now the world understands. He is so funny. But, yeah, Cosby's out of jail now. Right? So he got broomed too. Here's another thing that I don't get culturally. Cosby allegedly, he was roofing people, which I guess was a thing. I'm sure every guy listening probably has had dirtbag friends one time or another. There was never a time where we thought we'd drug the girl to be romantic. Like, that's not, obviously it's criminal and immoral and horrific. It's also like an unsportsmanlike conduct, isn't it? It's weird. You're going to sedate somebody into, oh, what the hell happened? That happened to the world. So this other thing I want to talk about is the this lawsuit that's hitting the Supreme Court. By the way, the Supreme Court also just struck down a motion to have lobstermen monitor lobstermen in, it's a federal law that they monitor them to see where they're going so they don't go out of bounds and fish where they're not fishing, whatever, if you call it fishing, I don't know what a lobsterman that is. And the monitoring will continue even though somebody keeps trying to have them leave them alone. I would love that. Can we just let entrepreneurs do their thing? I don't like the idea that, like, Canadian lobstermen are eating our lunch sometimes, or that, that Chinese don't seem to care about any regulations or rules. These Chinese fishing boats and lobster boats and all this stuff as well. Let's take care of the fishermen, okay? We've got an ocean here in Massachusetts, and Maine has a big coast, too. I think a much bigger coast. And let's make that flourishing for Mainers. But the only thing the left wants to do is build, wind turbines on them. Ridiculous. More on this and a whole lot more when we get back. This is The Grace Curley Show.

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7: As the period for public comment on the proposed rollback of the roadless rule draws to a close, some conservationists want Congress to do more. The roadless area conservation rule, which dates to 2001, prohibits road construction and timber harvesting in remote areas of national forests across the country. A proposal from the U.S. Department of Agriculture would remove those federal limitations on the allowed uses of roadless areas. Most roadless areas, which total more than 58.5 million acres, are concentrated in the West, but within New England, New Hampshire hosts the largest amount, with about 235,000 acres in the White Mountain National Forest designated as roadless. For News Talk 99.7 FM, WNTK, and AM 1490, FM 98.9, WUVR, I'm Rob Roberts.
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9: A drumbeat from the president, Elisa Brady, Fox News, as he tries to rally Republican support 4 weeks to the midterm elections.
10: Tonight, he goes to a Baltimore shipyard to talk about maritime dominance and manufacturing jobs. Now, the president is increasingly framing this choice in November for voters as one between common sense and socialism. Later on this week, he'll head to San Antonio to campaign for Ken Paxton for Senate there.
9: Fox's Jackie Heinrich at the White House. Paxton facing Democrat James Tallarico in one of six Senate races listed as toss-ups, along with Alaska, Iowa, Maine, Michigan, and Ohio in the new Fox News power rankings. Cornell University trustees just announcing that Sally Yates, a former deputy attorney general under President Obama, will lead a review into the school's handling of 2024 rape allegations. There have been demonstrations and vandalism on campus after new revelations in the accuser's recently filed civil lawsuit, prompting the reopening of a criminal probe. A Texas mom is accused of stabbing her husband and her two young children in their home earlier today.
11: A child, female, 3 years of age, suffered stab wounds to the chest, and an infant male, 10 months old, suffered a stab wound to the chest.
9: Northlake, Texas Police Chief Robert Crawford says the husband has head injuries and that police have been called to the home several times this year, mostly for welfare concerns. The mom, 37-year-old Holly Flores, is facing several preliminary charges, including attempted capital murder. Thousands of arrests and hundreds of injuries reported in France as police clash with protesters in Paris and other parts of the country.
12: High schoolers began protesting last month, angry at overcrowding
0: crowded classrooms, run-down buildings, and a lack of teachers. The French government says it's taking action to address their concerns, but organizers argue nothing concrete has been put forward.
9: Fox's Jonathan Savage. Left-wing groups deny allegations of provoking and manipulating students. 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
14: God loves you and has an awesome plan for your life. If you were to die right now, do you know for certain that heaven would be your home? The Bible says the wages of sin is death, but the gift of God is eternal life through Jesus Christ our Lord. Say this with me from your heart and out loud to make heaven your home. Father, I turn from my sin. I receive Jesus Christ as my Savior and my Lord. Fill me with your Holy Spirit. I am yours. If you just prayed that prayer out loud from your heart, the Bible says heaven is your home. And I would love to meet you. 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Have a wonderful day.
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18: Breezy and cool afternoon with temperatures hovering around in the 50s despite sunshine. That lighter wind later tonight sets up lows in the 30s and a first frost for some overnight. We eventually get back into the 60s with more sunshine on Wednesday and above 70 on Thursday, ahead of the chance of a passing shower with a front coming through later Thursday and early Friday. From the Stormwatch 9 Weather Center, I'm meteorologist Kevin Skorupa.
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3: Welcome to the Howie Carr Show, back in free America. It's nice to be here. It's nice to be down here in West Palm Beach, Florida. That's why I'm at the iHeart cluster. And it's easy commute, and it's a sunny day. It'll probably be thunderstorms later in the show. You won't hear them, though, in this soundproof studio. Glad to be here. 844-500-4242. It'll be the same as always. I have the call screener up. I have the everything. Everything is all set. And the Rumble Cam, I think, is working. And so it's business as usual here, except that it's more pleasant, and I don't have to worry about the state police or Mara Healey imposing new taxes, all that kind of thing. 844-500-4242, 844-500-4242. And I've been talking a lot and writing about all the energy surcharges, all the green surcharges on most people's electric bills in Massachusetts, especially if you are National Grid or Eversource, one of the big national companies. The state hits you with all of these ridiculous surcharges, supposedly to save the planet, to save the polar bears, to save the bike lanes, that kind of thing. And they were existential that they had to have these things. We had to do them to prevent the rising sea level from sinking Cape Cod and the city of Boston and climate change, and if it's too hot, it must be climate change. If it's too cold, ditto. If there's too much rain, Donald Trump did it. If there's a drought, same. All over again. So we have to have all these new... The only thing that will save the planet is higher taxes, less freedom, and more bureaucracy. That's the Democrat mantra. But now, an election looms. It's 4 weeks from today. And Mara's way ahead. But, I guess she must be somewhat concerned, I guess. Because... One of the surcharges is biting the dust, at least for 3 months. And it is the Solar Massachusetts Renewable Target Program. And I know that, many, many polar bears are very distraught about the end of the Massachusetts Renewable Target Program. For 3 months. It'll save $80 million for the taxpayers of Massachusetts. But again, if you can get rid of one of them, why can't you get rid of them all? What's the problem? What's the difference? 844-500-4242. That's going to be a poll question. What should be the next one that they get rid of? You think I've listed enough? Did I list enough, Jared? I had to cut it down to size.
5: I mean, we only have so much room to work with, but yes, I think the selection of ridiculousness is a good one.
3: We have seven. We put on seven. I could have put two more if I'd had room. But I just wanted to leave it at that. But again, we were told that this, it's like the gas tax. The gas tax, it was going to kill polar bears and bike lanes. And then she suddenly changed her mind on that. She bragged publicly about stopping the two natural gas pipelines, and then less than 3 years later, she said, "I never said that." until she was shown the videotape, you know? So, I mean, it's just, there was a great quote from H.L. Mencken that I read this weekend. Again, I've read it before, but it reminded me of this. Climate change, right? The whole aim of practical politics is to keep the populace alarmed and hence clamorous to be led to safety by menacing it with an endless series of hobgoblins, all of them imaginary. So the hobgoblin of climate change was useful. It has been useful for many years. But now we're approaching the election, and a non-hobgoblin would be these incredibly high utility rates. And so they're going to dump that hobgoblin and go with blaming Donald Trump for everything. But, you know, there's an editorial that ran last week in the Wall Street Journal. I may have mentioned it, actually, on the air last week. But it had a list of how much a kilowatt hour of electricity costs in most states. A kilowatt hour of electricity in Massachusetts cost 30.5 cents per hour. 30.5 cents per hour. In Florida, where I am now, it costs 15 cents. Half. Now, I know Mara Healey wants to blame that on Donald Trump, but, you know, last time I checked, Donald Trump was the president in both Massachusetts and Florida, as well as 48 other states. So what's the difference exactly? Well, I don't think we have a revenue decoupling charge in Florida. I don't think we have a net meter recovery surcharge in Florida, among others, many, many others. I was talking to the mailroom manager about this over the weekend, and our place in Florida is a little bigger than our place in Massachusetts. But our place in Massachusetts, even when we're not there in the winter and we have the heat cut way down to, like, I don't know, 63 or degrees, something like that, it still costs, and it's smaller, it still costs more to heat the place in Massachusetts than it does to heat the place in Palm Beach. It's just all hackorama. That's all it is. It's just boondoggle and red tape and nonsense. 844-500-4242. 781 says, the people in blue states are living much less affordably than red states, but the lemmings just keep rewarding the incumbents. Meanwhile, illegal aliens are the ones that can't afford things. You can't make this stuff up. Laughing out loud. Yeah, it's 0781. Now, why are you laughing? What's so funny? 781, I'm now told that the ballot is now a multi-page document. How about saving the trees and throwing all of them out? Just think about all the trees you could save. Well, I mean, the guidebook to the Massachusetts elections runs about 40-50 pages, and half of it at least is question 9, which is chapter 135, the gun control legislations. And I've got some information on that, as I didn't have time to tweet it out today, but I'll be doing something with it in the next day or so about how it seems that the law is going to be selectively enforced. That would be the early lesson here of chapter 135, even before it's fully implemented, because it's so incoherent. They're already giving cops or ex-cops the benefit of the doubt on these things that would get you or me thrown into the local jail indefinitely if we did the same thing some of these cops did. But they're saying that if a cop does it, it's an admin thing. All I ask is to have any crime I commit be treated like an admin thing. 844-500-4242. 774, I subtracted the surcharges from my bill. They were 200 more than the actual electric use. I'd say that's pretty standard. I think that's the way it is pretty much down the line. The other thing is, so how can you do away with the Massachusetts Renewable Target Program? If it's so existential and it's so necessary to save the planet, how can we do away with it for 3 months? aren't we really rolling the dice? You know, and they just did it just by fiat. You know, it was like she looked at the polls and, you know, she was drooping a little in the overnight, so she decided to get rid of one of the surcharges. And why was it this one? She had 9 to pick from. 9 surcharges to pick from. And she picked this one, the renewable target. Well, we're going to give you a chance to make your decision which one you'd like to see excised next from your utility bill. And again, we didn't add the obvious question of all of them, because that would have won 99-1. 844-500-4242. JD says if lawn signs are anything to go by at this point, Healy will lose. Even Democrat towns have some Minogue signs. I've only seen 1 Healy and 2 Markey signs so far. JD, they always used to say in Boston City Hall, signs don't vote. And, you know, that's true, of course. But at the same time, the people who were saying signs don't vote were trying very hard to make sure they had all the prime corner locations taken care of with a Kevin White sign or a one of the other big hack signs in Boston. 844-500-4242. Here's another one. 774. Electric use on a single account for a 3-family, $437. Surcharges, $623. Well, you know, the Ponzo brothers, the Stoneham cops that made $40 million off of mass saves. That's the energy efficiency charge. They should call it the Ponzo brothers charge, so that they can have mansions in ski chalets in New Hampshire, intercoastal waterway resorts in Florida, a private airplane, all this stuff. They ended up going to the can, but, you know, a year for $40 million, I don't know. 844-500-4242. I'm Howie Carr.
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0: Howie Carr is back.

0: energy charge on utility bills, which phony baloney boondoggle would you like to see eliminated next?
1: And these were all taken off just one ever. This is an Eversource bill, but I think it could have worked the same thing on National Grid and maybe some of the local municipal power companies too, although not on mine. But go ahead. Which just and these aren't all of them. I just picked seven at random.
0: Transition charge, transmission charge, net meter recovery surcharge, revenue decoupling charge, distributed solar charge, energy efficiency charge, or electric vehicle program.
1: You know, the electrical vehicle program is very tempting, especially since I now drive by in my garage in Florida the $75,000 recharging system that Biden made us put in. $75,000. Nobody ever uses it. But I'm going to go with the energy efficiency, because that's mass saves. That just bugs the hell out of me that those two cops stole $40 million. And now there's been apparently a new mass save scam in the last couple of weeks. I'm voting for energy efficiency.
0: Energy efficiency right now is at 9%. The electric vehicle program is at 48%, ahead of the field.
1: That's because people see it, you know? you don't see the Ponzo brothers too often, even since they've been released from the Fort Dix Federal Penitentiary. Yeah, go ahead.
0: Yeah, the distributed solar charge is at 13%, tied with the transmission charge.
1: See, I would knock out the transition. That reminds me too much of genital mutilation, which some of the money's probably going for. You know, considering that what did Mara come up with? $8.5 million to continue genital mutilation among juveniles in Massachusetts. I think that was something like that.
0: Yeah. So the transition charge is at 7%, tied with net meter recovery surcharge. And the revenue decoupling charge is rounding out the field at 3%.
1: Yeah, and by the way, that's not all there is. I wrote a column about this last spring before Mara started tampering with these wonderful green initiatives. And they also said that there are other factors involved in the bills, in the utility bills. And again, remember, a kilowatt hour in Massachusetts costs double what it costs in Florida. There's only one state that costs more than Massachusetts. That's in the continental U.S. That's California. And we're even ahead of New York. Massachusetts ahead of New York. And Florida's not even the lowest. Tennessee, Utah, they're lower than Florida. But here are 10 more of the so-called factors. And this is according to MassGov.gov, the website. Advanced metering infrastructure, AMI factor. Attorney general consultant expense factor. Do they charge extra for every time they sue Donald Trump? Basic service adjustment factor. Capital cost adjustment factor. Grid modernization factor, pension/post-retirement benefits other than pensions, PBOP adjustment factor, residential assistance adjustment factor. That means when the illegal alien Haitians and the Somalis get into their cribs to wreck your neighborhood, to destabilize your quaint suburban towns, you got to make sure that they still get everything for free, because you wouldn't want them to have to work for a living, would you? So they get a residential assistance adjustment factor. In other words, it's comped. They're not worrying. They're not cutting their central heating down. Revenue decoupling charge, whatever the hell that means. Storm fund replenishment factor. The exogenous storm fund factor. I don't know what is an exogenous.
2: Nobody knows what that is.
1: Is that as opposed to an indigenous storm fund factor? And a vegetarian management, or excuse me, a vegetation. A vegetation management factor. Wow. That's a lot of stuff. And how about the restrictive mileage charge working its way through the legislature? Yeah, that's the one they want to have they're concerned that too many people are, that despite all evidence to the contrary, that people are going to switch off from internal combustion engines and go to electric. So they don't know how to charge them. So they're going to charge

0: charge you by the mileage. And one of the senators who voted for that was Senator Michael Brady, who for a long time didn't have to worry about residential mileage charges because he didn't have a driver's license because he'd driven drunk so many times. I'm Howie Carr.
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9: Breezy and cool afternoon with temperatures hovering around in the 50s despite sunshine. That lighter wind later tonight sets up lows in the 30s and a first frost for some overnight. We eventually get back into the 60s with more sunshine on Wednesday and above 70 on Thursday, ahead of the chance of a passing shower with a front coming through later Thursday and early Friday. From Stormwatch 9 Weather Center, I'm meteorologist Kevin Skorupa.
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0: 844-500-4242. Why not get rid of all the surcharges? Because the working stiffs who pay their electric bills will see how much lower their bills should be. And Healy can't let that happen, though, can she? Yeah. No, I... You know, that's the thing. Enough of the fee news. The important thing is, are you able to clip a coffee? I think I am. But it's been really hot in the morning. It's been like 80 degrees plus. The mailroom manager doesn't want to go to the breakers. So we haven't been back to the breakers yet to check it out. But it looks like they've really upgraded the inner patio area. And it's very nice. I'm pretty sure I can still get a coffee once everything. Thanks for asking, though. This is... How could these charges be legal for something so fake that they can't even prove as climate change? It's what a one-party state is.
10: How dare you?
0: This is what it's all about. They don't, you know, I was thinking about it today and I wrote it in my column for tomorrow. It's like the Biden era or error has never really ended in Massachusetts. You know, Trump was at least able to, you know, cut the regulations, start cutting the hacks. You know, close the border, you know, start deporting the worst of the worst. You know, he hasn't been perfect, but he's started to get the job done. Nothing has changed in Massachusetts. And so the downward spiral just continues and continues. And the only reason they're worried now is, and again, as far as I can see, Healy is still way ahead. But she doesn't want to take any chances, and her record is so abysmal. It is so pluperfectly dreadful. I saw some poll today recently that they asked this was you know a deep state regime control media poll. Can you cite a single accomplishment of Mara Healy? And 50% could not cite anything. And 5% said attacking Donald Trump. So apparently, the old standby of attacking Donald Trump is just not getting the job done. Not when you see these bills. And again, how does she blame Donald Trump when you know you talk to everybody knows people in Florida, not just me, and they'll tell you our electric bills are nothing compared to yours. Or mine, because I have them too. What on earth are these charges paying for? The names mean nothing. What are they paying for? Did you read my column the other day about the Greenfield state legislator? She was making $133,000 a year, and they made her the associate deputy, vice assistant, senior deputy chancellor for $340,000 a year. $340,000 a year. And of course, you have the deputy associate deputy assistant provost chancellor at UMass Dartmouth Law School, John Quinn, who used to be a state rep, retired due to ill health. The voters got sick of him. $292,000 a year. Even Rachel Rollins, the disgraced ex U.S. attorney and ex DA, she's not at UMass, but she's at Roxbury Community College for $115,000. I mean, this is what it's paying for. It's just paying for grotesque, extreme hackerama. It's paying for the $227,000 salary for Mara Healy's dumped elderly ex-girlfriend that she put on the SJC. It's paying for the $500,000 that they had to pay for the guy David Lowy, who left his job, and then they gave him a $500,000 job at UMass to fatten up for the three highest years. And then to open up the job of general counsel for David Lowy, who was married to Jenny Buckingham, who was running Logan Airport when the terrorists got through undetected on 9/11, they had to get rid of the former district attorney of Middlesex County, Jerry Leone, and he got to retire at age 60 with a $200,000 pension. This is what all the money's going for. It's not going to improve anything. Are you seeing fewer potholes? There's a Prop 2.5 override, most likely on your next town ballot, because there's no money left, because they've put all the illegal aliens up in welfare hotels, and all the hacks are making now $500,000 to $250,000 to $500,000. That's what it's going for. 844-500-4242. I just got a letter from Eversource saying they're going to be putting a smart meter on my house. If I decline, I will be charged $40 a month extra meter fee. It's like they're giving you a choice, like in Tennessee between the lethal injection or the firing squad. What choice do you have? You're getting screwed one way or the other. Someone else says, good luck getting jurors in the Farwell case. Who would want to be a juror nowadays? Yeah, the Farwell case, Matthew Farwell, who's charged with killing his pregnant ex-girlfriend. He's a cop. Who would want to do that? There's another one about the smart meters. Howie, in addition to the electrical charges, Eversource told me they're going to be putting me on a smart meter. I didn't ask for it. I don't want it. I don't have a choice. Yeah. Limerick guy says, I wonder how much they pay the moon bats who come up with all the names for these surcharges. They have all these people that are in these energy offices that just go to meetings and write papers. I mean, none of them have ever... drilled an oil well or fracked some geological formations to get some natural gas. None of them have ever worked in a coal mine. What do they do? They do nothing. They just sit there. Look at how many federal bureaucrats has Trump fired now? It's close to $500,000, I think. Has anybody noticed the slightest change in federal services? They're still dreadful, but there's 500,000 fewer people delivering the dreadful services. JD, you're next with Howie Carr. Go ahead, JD.
10: Hey, Howie. I know you and the morning guy have both been mentioning numerous times how Mike Minogue needs to be more aggressive in his campaigning. And there's so much cannon fodder with how horrible Maura Healey is. And I just don't understand. If Mike Minogue really wants to be governor of Massachusetts, he's got deep pockets.
0: Yes.
10: He needs to bring some ad campaigns in, like that guy in L.A. who was running.
0: I talked to John Deaton last week when he was in. I talked to Minogue, and he said that you would try to find those guys. And Deaton said they'd never gotten back to him. But, did you see how much Minogue spent last month on his campaign? It was amazing. $6 million, J.D. What, for what? What did he get?
10: I'm sorry.
0: I don't know. And this guy Hilton, Hilton was 20 points behind, 10 days ago, 2 weeks ago. He's the English guy. You've seen him on Fox, the bald guy. He's bald like Minogue. It's a thing now, I guess, in politics, both parties. But he's English. He's a very smart guy, and he's running against Becerra, who's just this disgraceful Biden hack. And they had a debate last week, and again, Becerra was up by 20 points. He thought he was rolling in. It's a one-party state like Massachusetts. And he did such a disastrous job that they took a poll after the debate. His lead is down to 6 points. But Hilton knew what he was doing. He went for his throat. He went for Becerra's throat. And I don't know if Minogue is capable of doing that, what Hilton did. And now you know, Hilton is putting out these things every day, just ripping him. Just let me play one. Now you think you probably watch Minogue, and he's I'm at the Dunkin' Donuts, and we're having a good time, and Massachusetts is ready for a change, and he's walking around and whistling, and you know, old people are, you know, giving him a thumbs up and all that. I think okay, that's fine. That's fine. You can have a nice side. You can be Mr. Nice Guy. But you also have got to hit hard. This is Steve Hilton. Because Becerra, after he got smoked the other night in the, I think it was a CNN debate, he pulled out of the LA Times debate this week. And so Becerra just let him, so Hilton let Becerra have it. Cut three.
11: So we've just heard that Becerra has pulled out of the LA Times debate that is scheduled for tomorrow. Pulled out of the LA Times debate. He promised that there would be debates, plural. There was one last week. Now, I wonder why he pulled out of this one. Do you think it could have anything to do with this new poll that showed that the massive majority of people who watched the debate decided that I'm the best choice for governor? It is totally pathetic that this guy won't debate, won't do any interviews, won't do anything. He is taking you for granted, and it is completely outrageous.
0: And I like to see some fire like that from Minogue. And here's Becerra, and this is a flat-out lie. His father, I don't know where his mother was born, but his father was born in California. They have the birth certificate. Here he is in the debate, the CNN debate, lying about it. Cut two.
12: He would damage our state even further, make it harder for working families. He'd make it tough for folks like my parents who came to this country with $12 and they settled in California. They were able to build the California dream, but they had to work hard. They needed to make sure that the government was there with them. If you start cutting taxes, and Steve Hilton's plan actually goes beyond just the $150,000.
0: He lied. His father was born in California. He didn't come to California. And by the way, Steve Hilton says they have the highest income tax rate in the country, higher than even Massachusetts, the millionaire's tax. It's like 13%, I think, if in the max, the highest. It's graduated income tax. 13%. Think about that. And they wonder why they can't get the top quality athletes. I think I'm gonna sign up with a Florida team or a Texas team or a Tennessee team. And so he says. So Hilton says, if you make under $150,000 a year for your household, you shouldn't be paying any taxes. And Becerra is making the claim that that will be bad for working people, not to have to pay taxes. I mean, who are they kidding? Who are they kidding? Well, they're kidding the Democrats. They're kidding they're kidding the people who listen to National Panhandler Radio. They're kidding the people who watch ABC Evening News. That's who they're kidding. But they're not kidding anybody that's got a functioning brain. 844-500-4242. I'm Howie Carr.
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19: That is not true.
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25: Howie Carr is back.
0: Dave, you're next with Howie Carr. Go ahead, Dave.
10: You know, Howie, Hilton being within 5 points of Becerra, and Tafoya is within the margin of error in Minnesota. Both of those states are always lumped together in a category with Massachusetts, deep blue states. I would argue that Healy is the weakest of all three, and that Minogue had it teed up, and that if he loses it, it won't be because she won it, but because he lost it for not doing exactly what you're doing today on your show. Thanks, Howie.
0: Thanks, Dave. I mean, people are, they're disappointed that these ads aren't better, that he's not taking it to her, you know? 774. How about this? If Minogue won't get tough and go for the jugular in this campaign to save Massachusetts, we won't keep promoting him on social media and in our neighborhoods and workplaces. Well, if you don't do that, then she wins. I mean, if you don't fight back, they win. I mean, but I understand what you're saying, 774. He must be ruthless. The people really do want that. They really do respond positively to hard-hitting facts. It is. It's facts. 781, Mike Minogue's newest ad is a little better, but he really needs to step it up. So much to use against her. How he spent $6 million is beyond me. That's in 1 month. That's $200,000 a day he spent in the month of September. What did he get for that? What did he get for the $6 million? I tell you, you know who got the money? His consultants got 15% of that. So they're laughing all the way to the bank. What do they care? 844-500-4242. His ads, 781 continues. His ads seem like a half-hearted effort. Does he even really want to win? I think he just thinks that this is the way to win. People are telling him this, and he's never been in a campaign before, and I don't think his political instincts are that good. 508 says Minogue should copy Hilton in California. If I were getting him ready for his debate against Mara, I would just have him watch that and take notes, and I would have people critiquing him, and someone has to prep him and be Mara Healy and, you know, can get him ready for Trump and all this stuff. It's just not good the way he's campaigned. I mean, he's gotten a little better, but it's still basically Casper Milquetoast time. You know, you can't run that it's morning in America when, like, Reagan did in 84, because it's not morning in Massachusetts. And number two, you're not the incumbent. You're the challenger, and you're running against the worst governor in Massachusetts history, and that includes Charlie Baker, who is it's hard to imagine a worse governor than Charlie Baker, or it used to be until 2023. Colleen, you're next with Howie Carr. Go ahead, Colleen.
1: Hey, Howie. Listen, I just have one comment, and I know we're sort of past the time period, but I didn't vote for Minogue. I certainly wouldn't vote for Healy. But I voted for Shortsley because he was the only one that said substantial things about Healy where she completely was screwing the public over. And yeah. Minogue just seemed to have these commercials that were like, well, somebody's got to do it. Somebody. I guess I'm the somebody. I was so tired of listening to that commercial. I wanted to scream.
0: No, I agree. He's just trying to be a nice guy. But, you know, this is not a nice guy here, at least not in Massachusetts. It's because the state is in a tailspin. Steve, you're next with Howie Carr. Go ahead, Steve.
2: All the points that everyone is making about his failure to be more aggressive, it's too obvious. It's got to be obvious to him that he could gain great mileage if he became more of an attack dog. However, that could elicit a far more aggressive response from Mara. So I haven't done my homework yet. I intended to do some research before I called. I didn't get a chance. Possible that there is something she's got on him, that if he got very aggressive, he could be exposed.
0: Nah, all she's got on him are these lawsuits. But he's a businessman. Businessman.
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8: A revival of interest in nuclear power has provided a moment of unusual alignment between New Hampshire and its neighbors. At a nuclear policy summit held at the University of Massachusetts Lowell last week, enthusiasm for new nuclear energy was shared by all six New England governors. While the motivation behind that enthusiasm is as varied as the personalities of each state, speakers agreed that collaboration will be required to realize the nuclear build-out they desire. Wednesday's speakers also identified a series of barriers to further nuclear development in New England, such as the significant cost of constructing nuclear power plants. 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
9: A debate over ads, not over yet for the president. Lisa Brady, Fox News. Even though President Trump says his super PAC, MAGA Inc., will now pay for campaign-style ads highlighting accomplishments, the top Senate Democrat is still reporting him.
11: The ads were initially paid for by the federal government, and the White House defended the expense, calling the messages public service announcements and not political, since President Trump is not on the ballot. But Senate Democratic Leader Chuck Schumer says he is still calling on the Federal Elections Commission to investigate whether those ads violated federal campaign laws.
9: Fox's Jared Halpern at the White House. President Trump heading to Maryland to focus on manufacturing jobs and maritime dominance at a Baltimore shipyard as he continues a month of rallies across the country ahead of the midterms, a day after facing criticism in California for comments about Iran during a rally in Nebraska.
26: The president has repeatedly justified his actions taking out the regime's nuclear ability.
27: They could take out a city. Let him take out Los Angeles. Let him take out San Diego.
26: LA Mayor Karen Bass posting, the president of the United States suggested that a foreign government attack Los Angeles. His statements against our city are dangerous and could potentially compromise our safety. The role of a president is to protect the country, not to actively threaten it and encourage attacks on American lives. The White House rapid response team responded saying, quote, no, he didn't, you buffoons. He was saying the U.S. is fighting to stop Iran from having the ability to take out LA and San Diego with a nuclear weapon, and they would if they had the chance.
9: Fox's Jackie Heinrich at the White House. Prosecutors in L.A. are seeking a $100 million bail for a couple facing child abuse charges accused of running a surrogacy scheme out of what investigators call a house of horrors, where nannies subjected children to daily beatings. 15 children were removed from the home last year following an abuse allegation. 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
16: Breezy and cool afternoon with temperatures hovering around in the 50s despite sunshine. That lighter wind later tonight sets up lows in the 30s and a first frost for some overnight. We eventually get back into the 60s with more sunshine on Wednesday and above 70 on Thursday, ahead of the chance of a passing shower with a front coming through later Thursday and early Friday. From Stormwatch 9 Weather Center, I'm meteorologist Kevin Skorupa.
14: WNTK.
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0: Welcome to the Howie Carr Show, 844-500-4242. A couple weeks ago, Elizabeth Dion was in the studio. She's the Republican candidate for Treasurer and Receiver General of the Commonwealth, a sort of an office that has an immense amount of power, but a lot of people aren't familiar with it. It controls all kinds of facets of the state government, the lottery, booze, weed, pensions, the pension system. But one of the things it also controls is unclaimed property. And at the very end of the interview with Elizabeth Dion, she said, you want to take a look at the unclaimed property division. There's a guy that I've met who's worked on this in various states, and he says that the Commonwealth of Massachusetts, the incumbent treasurer, Deb Goldberg, is hiding at least $450 million in unclaimed money. And I said, Elizabeth, can you send me that documentation? I'm very interested in this. a half a billion at least in money that's just sitting there, and people don't know that it's out there. It's not like they can go to that website. It's not on the unclaimed property list where you can find out your kid has an unclaimed gift certificate of $32 or something like that. This is $450 million. So she sent it to me, and I called Ron Lizzie. He's from Connecticut. He's like a watchdog in these unclaimed properties, and he's done a lot of research on it. And the Herald just posted a story on it. It's the lead story. Tim Dunn did it. I passed it off to him. Watchdog, Mass Treasurer's Office hiding $450 million in unclaimed property. And this is how they're floating the budget with, you know, all these amazing, these incredible, wasteful expenses, all the hacks and the girlfriends and the state reps and the illegal aliens. They've got $450 million of our money that should be given back to the taxpayers. With us now is Ron Lizzie to discuss this and how you can go about finding it and how the hell this has happened and who they're hiding the money from. Ron Lizzie, thanks for being with us here on the Howie Carr Show.
1: Thanks for having me.
0: So where did you come up with the $450 million figure that there? And again, we talked about it this morning. I think you're right. The verb is hiding. She's hiding this money from the taxpayers, from the citizens of Massachusetts, isn't she?
1: Yes, that's right. And actually, it was Greta Yochum of the Springfield Republican and Mass Live that came up with the total. What happened was last year I requested unclaimed property data from the Massachusetts Treasury, and they gave me 19 million records. And I shared that information with Greta. She requested it also, and she did some analysis and discovered in her discussions with Treasury that they're hiding $450 million.
0: And you know, some of this money, I'm just looking at this story that Tim Dunn just filed, like $300,000 owed to Boston Medical Center. Why wouldn't they just call Boston Medical Center and tell them, hey, you know, you guys, it's always tough running a hospital, a public hospital. Why don't we got $300,000 for you? Why don't they call them and tell them this?
1: That's a great question. I think the answer is the state would rather keep the money.
0: but Ron, I know this is a rhetorical statement. It's not their money.
1: That's true. It's not their money. But you know, when you think about unclaimed property, states treat it like revenue, as Massachusetts does. And if you think about it, it's the ideal form of revenue. If you tax people, they complain. If
0: Right.
1: you take their money without their knowledge, there can be no complaints. If they figure out that the state has their money, they get paid and patted on the head and they go away. But if they don't figure it out, they've been robbed. But they don't know that. So that way, everyone is kept quiet, mostly, and the state is ecstatic because it has a cash cow.
0: Well, here you said MIT and Boston University each have hundreds of thousands of dollars in unclaimed money. I don't know about MIT, but BU has been struggling a little bit lately. You know, I mean, they could definitely use the money. But you told me about an abused animal shelter today. I mean, that's why this is the kind of stuff that people can relate to. Tell us about the abused animal shelter.
1: Well, there is a farm in Mendon that takes care of abused farm animals, and they appear to have $11,000. So I notified them, and they're going to file claims. But the properties were listed under their current address, so I see no reason why the state couldn't have returned their money automatically. Now, I want to mention, BU is an interesting case because, if I'm not mistaken, that's Treasurer Goldberg's alma mater. And they have, by my count, $400,000 in unclaimed money. So she ought to help out her alma mater, I think.
0: It's also AOC's alma mater, you know, and Howard Stern's alma mater. There are a lot of famous people went to BU. And...
1: Yeah.
0: Well, you know, and then, you know, the big, some of these big liberal institutions like WGBH, you know, the National Panhandler Radio, the public radio in Boston, they're owed thousands of dollars, right?
1: Yes, I would. GBH is owed tens of thousands, and I think that 24,000 is hidden.
0: Hidden.
1: Hidden.
0: Well, now suppose, like, okay, you know, I've gotten money from my kids, and I found when this thing first started back in the 70s, I found money for my parents who are now deceased. I found money for me, so I found for three generations. But I, you know, when I started talking to you, is there a chance that there may be some money that was owed to my now deceased parents that's still, you know, that Deb Goldberg is still sitting on?
1: Sure, because if you took the advice of the Massachusetts Treasury and just went to the website findmassmoney.gov and typed in your name or their names, and maybe you didn't see anything because the money is hidden.
0: Right.
1: According to the Treasury, you have to call them to do a complete search. But that's ridiculous. The whole point of having a website is so that you can search and claim 24/7 and you don't have to talk to a human being, which costs the state money.
0: So in other words, then, like, the last time I checked was a couple of years ago, and I found like $78 for an unused gift cards for my kids, right? But you're saying that there could be $1,000 left over from my mother's income tax return in 1973 that's not on the list.
1: That's
0: why,
1: right.
0: Why wouldn't that have been on the list, you know, 30 years ago when Bob Crane was, or 40 years ago when Bob Crane was the governor, was the treasurer, excuse me?
1: Well, actually, the internet came into being. I don't know how this was handled in Massachusetts. I know in Connecticut, we used to publish lists in local newspapers.
0: Right. They did it. That's what they did here, too. Yeah, one.
1: Okay, so
0: it would be the Globe would get it first, and then the Herald, and then the next 6 months later, the Herald would get it first, and then the Globe. Yeah.
1: Right. So in the days before websites, perhaps that would have been published in the local newspaper, but nowadays, you know, they don't do that. Most states have stopped doing that, and so they use the website, which is much more convenient, doesn't cost as much, and they should not be hiding any properties. Now,
0: right.
1: what the Treasury has said is that they are hiding properties that have no addresses, because they want to avoid confusion over
0: BU has no address.
1: Common names. Yeah, right. Yeah, their excuse is, well, if you have a property that belongs to John Smith and there's no address, then, you know, umpteen people named John Smith will claim it. But that's nonsense, because obviously plenty of people have unique names, but regardless, there's no excuse for hiding anything when your job is to return the money.
0: And so if I wanted to say I think my parents died without cashing all of their state income tax returns from the 1970s, I could call up and then they would run this for me. I mean, it seems terribly inefficient, for among other things, doesn't it?
1: Absolutely, but that's what they say. To do a complete search, you have to call them.
0: Oh boy. And you know, there are people who are called inheritance finders, and they get some of these lists. I guess they buy the lists in some states, right? They, in maybe Massachusetts, and they get these lists, and then they go out and they try to find the people who are owed the money. So if you can get it, if they get back, like, they get 10% or 50, I don't know what they get, but they get a certain percentage of the money. But it seems like it's a good deal, because if they find you $100,000 and they take 10%, that's $90,000 you didn't have before, right? But you know, But this you shouldn't have to have inheritance finders if you know if the state has control of it and has a website. Why are they only putting, I don't know, 90? So they have $3 billion on the website, right? And you're saying it could be as high as $5 billion that they actually have.
1: Right. This is actually kind of interesting. The Treasury has been lying about how much money they have. They have been saying for 8 years that they have $3.4 billion. Now, the amount of money isn't constant. It increases all the time. And Massachusetts is only returning a little less than 50% of the money it collects. Now, on their website, they say in the past 5 years, they returned $1 billion. So that means in the past 5 years, the total should have gone up by $1 billion. So they should have well over $4 billion at this point, and it could be close to $5 billion. But the bottom line is they're lying about how much they have. It's ridiculous.
0: Hey, you know, the thing is, people are saying, well, they're collecting the interest and the float and all that. But you made the point, and I think you're right, now that I look at this and all the statements. They just take the money and they just throw it into the general fund. I mean, this is like the IOUs in the Social Security program. They have $3 to $5 billion in IOUs to the people of the state of Massachusetts, but there is no money in a pot, in a locked box, is there?
1: No, there isn't. My understanding is that most of the money goes into the general fund or the rainy day fund. So it's being used by the state. So like you say, there is no pot of money sitting around collecting dust. And that's important because that means that the state has a disincentive to return money.
0: Right. Because right. They're already running short of money.
1: Even expenditures.
0: Yeah. Even though they have the highest budget in state history, $70 billion, they're running short on money because they have so much waste, fraud, and abuse going on. So this would be, I mean, this would be another huge hit to the state budget if suddenly they had to pay down an extra $1 billion to people. It's the same reason they didn't want to put an income tax cut on the ballot or have a gas tax suspension. They claim they don't have the money. This is just really amazing. So you've talked to Elizabeth Dion. Now she says she's gonna put everything on the website if she's elected governor. That seems like the logical, the honest thing to do, the decent thing to do.
1: Right, right. I think this is really not a left or right issue. This is an issue of ethics. You know, if I find your wallet, I give it back to you. The law requires me to do that, but it's also the ethical thing to do. And that's what the state needs to do here. It needs to act ethically. And one important point I want to make is some people have the misconception that taxpayers are paying to return unclaimed money. That is not true. The program is self-funding, and it costs taxpayers nothing. The program makes money for the state. Like I say, it's a cash cow. If you ended the program, taxes would have to be raised to make up for the loss in revenue. Mm-hmm. So for people who are thinking, well, I don't want my tax money to pay to, you know, return money to people who forgot about it or misplaced it. No, that's not happening at all.
0: Yeah. And it's money that's owed. I mean, you know, if your parents died without getting some money to you, that's your money. That's not Mara Healey's money to give away to her girlfriend. You know, but that's what they're using it for. Ron Lizzie, we really appreciate you being with us, and keep us informed, me and Tim Dunn, and Elizabeth Dion, if you get any response here from this. We gotta do something about this. This would be great. Thank you very much, Ron Lizzie. 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
3: 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Unfortunately, summer is...

0: are at the top of my list. With all these wonderful fall options, Bubba's is the place to go. Come in and see us here at Bubba's, right on the southern tip of Big Lake Sunapee. And remember what we always say at Bubba's. We're having a lot of fun.
1: I can't win. 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
8: All right. 844-500-4242. We just were talking about all the money that the state is sitting on. Maybe as much as $1.5 billion, but at least $450 million that should be turned over to them. We'll take some call. What do you think of this? This is real. we got a lot of people wanting to talk about this. Give us a call, 844-500-4242. I'm Howie Carr.
10: 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The 12-year incumbent is rarely in office and has done nothing on affordability. I'm Elizabeth Dion, and I'm running to be the taxpayer's treasurer. I'm one of the 72%

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2: Chris Pappas looked voters in the eye and lied. 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
4: That is not true.
2: 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What else is Chris Pappas hiding? Lying. 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SLF PAC is responsible for the content of this ad.
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12: Breezy and cool afternoon with temperatures hovering around in the 50s despite sunshine. That lighter wind later tonight sets up lows in the 30s and a first frost for some overnight. We eventually get back into the 60s with more sunshine on Wednesday and above 70 on Thursday, ahead of the chance of a passing shower with a front coming through later Thursday and early Friday. From the Stormwatch 9 Weather Center, I'm meteorologist Kevin Skorupa.
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14: Live from the Byrna Less Lethal Pistol Studio, It's Howie Carr.
13: 844-500-4242. Talking about this, the state holding on to all this money. 508 says, isn't this another form of escheatage? Like the returnable bottles and cans. I probably spelled it wrong, but what a great word. Yeah, you spelled it a cheatment. It's called a cheated, escheatage. E-S-C-H-E-A-T. Cheat is the key part. A-G-E. And that's a medieval concept. And the medieval concept is that, you know, if anything that doesn't belong to either a specific peasant or free man or yeoman or whatever, or the earl, anything that's found belongs to the earl or the duke or whatever you want to call him. And it's like the bottles and cans. If you don't return the bottles and cans to get your nickels and dimes back, then the state grabs the money. It's a escheatage. Or, you know, another example is that 603 says landlords have to keep security deposits in escrow, yet the state can just IOU. And you only get it back if you can prove it. Yeah, exactly. It's the same with lawyers. And lawyers have to set up these things called the IOLTA accounts. These are trust accounts. So, you know, if they get a, you know, if you get a settlement on a, you sell property or something, or you get a settlement on a, you know, you broke your ankle because of someone's negligence, and you get $50,000. The lawyer gets the $50,000, but he has to put the money in an account to make sure you get it. Lawyers are always getting into trouble for dipping into the or screwing up the IOLTA accounts. That's one of the complaints against Kevin Reddington right now. It's not big money or anything, but it's always a complaint that they're getting. But again, it's so ironic that you know a lawyer or a landlord can get jammed up pretty good for doing this, for short money in many cases, and yet the state can sit on billions of dollars and nothing happens. 617, I tried to recover a few hundred bucks maybe 20 years ago. I couldn't prove I lived at the address at the time, so I was bleep out of luck. They won't give me my money, and it would cost me more to not get it than to get it. Why don't they just send it back like a tax refund? Well, that's just it. I mean, the woman who did a story for the Springfield newspaper, the Republican, she was quoting Litzy as saying that in Maine they decided that they're going to automatically be returning $10.5 million of unclaimed property by sending out 34,000 checks of between $10,000 and $5,000. Now, Massachusetts has five times the population of Maine. So if the automatic payments like those announced in Maine were made in Massachusetts in proportion to the population, there would be 170,000 checks totaling $52.5 million. But see, they don't want to do that because they want to keep the money. They don't want to give the money back to you. 508, I called my town. There, my town hall. There were tons of entities for the town. Yeah, another one that they said it to was Holyoke. Holyoke had the new treasurer started looking into it. And he said, "I couldn't believe how much money they owed us." He said, "I'm telling all my friends, my family. I'm saying you better start looking around because there's all this money." 844-500-4242. Same as unclaimed lottery winnings. I don't think they really know who won the lottery. You know, I mean, that's why you only have a year to claim it. You gotta claim it within a year because they don't really know who holds the ticket, I don't think. Eric, you're next with Howie Carr. Go ahead, Eric.
15: Hi, I'm calling because back, if you remember 9/11, the United Way and the Red Cross sat on money to collect interest. And I after I hear you, I think that's what the state's doing. And going to some, if not political bigwigs, some insider deadbeats, put it in that way. well, to be collecting it.
13: I think they're just grabbing the money, and they're, you know, they're like alcoholics with booze. I mean, you know, one tax is too many, and a thousand aren't enough. They just go through the money. They just spend it wildly. They said there was one chance here of a there was one case where, you remember the Pan Am flight that went down? They raised money for a kid that was left as an orphan after they, I guess they raised a lot of money with all the friends and business associates of the victim. They raised the money for his son, and then they just lost count of the money, and it was just sitting there for 20 plus years, and finally the guy got it. I don't know that anyone's been stealing the money per se. It's just that the state steals the money. You know, that's just the way it is. But that's what the way the state operates. The state operates like a mafia. You know, that's the old saying about how does the mafia handle business? And some witness in a congressional committee said, well, their theory is what's theirs is theirs, and what's yours is theirs. And all these states, this is the way they operated. And you know, he's been running them down slowly but surely, Ron Litzy. But it's it's difficult. And the greedier the state is, the more likely they're going to try to hang on. Jack, you're next with Howie Carr. Go ahead, Jack.
16: Howie, I'm an older man. I live in East Boston. I want to talk about the bottle bill. The bottle bill was started as a steal. The reason for doing it was littering. Now you know what, Howie? No one really litters anymore. They have a conscience. My recycle bin in East Boston is bigger than some small cars. The bottle bill should be stopped. We'll all recycle our cans. It is a money grab. And you know what, Howie? I'll bet you within 5 years they're going to go up to 10 cents. I know
13: they've been trying it. They've tried it before, Jack. It's only, you're right, it's only a matter of time until they succeed.
16: Howie,
13: just like
16: I know
13: they raise
16: people.
13: The tolls on the bike.
16: Yes, and I know people who have money and people who don't have money, and I see their cans in their trash or recycle. I said, what are you doing? You're giving the state 5 cents. I'm not giving this governor one extra nickel.
13: That's the way I feel too, Jack. I wouldn't give any governor an extra nickel, but this one of all. I mean, this is the one. I mean, this is the ultimate time to get this billion, $500 million or $1.5 billion back to the people of Massachusetts to stop her from spending it. I mean, she's already spent it. She's just going to have to dig in and find it somewhere else. But this is ridiculous that they're. I mean, think about that. I could theoretically. The last time I did it, I found I think $78 worth of uncashed, basically gift cards for my kids. But suppose there's another $1,000 out there from various places, and they just don't have it listed. What's the point? How is that fair? Thanks for the call, Jack. Paul, you're next with Howie Carr. Go ahead, Paul.
17: Hey, good afternoon, Howie. Hey, so my niece graduated from Gloucester High, got a chance of scholarship to UMass Boston. Was in school for a year before she and her brother became orphans. About 2 years later, found out that there was a $50,000 life insurance policy associated with their mother. And because my niece had moved to school, I guess the insurance company didn't know how to get a hold of her. For the last 2 years, I've been calling Massachusetts Recovery to try to get the 50 grand for her. And finally got it released from the insurance company, but Massachusetts sitting on it until they have, I guess, 6 months or a year or whatever since you contact them to give it. Here, two kids could really use the money. And I've called up and told them this exact thing, and they're sitting on these orphans' money. Love Massachusetts. It's run so well.
13: They're taking money from abused farm animals and orphans, Paul. To set up foreign freeloader flop houses for Haitians. This is ridiculous. Thanks for the call. 844-500-4242. Let's see. I'm just looking to see if the story about the kid. Let's see here. In Holyoke, the city, this was the story last year in the Springfield Republican Mass Live. In Holyoke, the city is owed about $30,000. Some of it has been in the state's lost property system for more than a decade. Springfield has $40,000. Okay, here's one. This is a guy who's a who checks for the state. In another case, he came across $50,000 in an abandoned Bank of America account. He tracked down the owner. Quote, it turned out the money was raised for the child of someone who was killed in the Pan Am 103 bombing. That's 1988. Friends of a man who died in the 1988 terrorist attack raised money for his young son, but somehow it had gotten lost. Steele was able to get it to the family. One of the largest amounts listed to a group in Hamden County, again, this is the Springfield story, was a Bank of America check for $117,337 to, quote, West Springfield parent teacher. West Springfield parent teacher. The lost check was reported to the state in 2021. Attempts to reach PTO organizations in schools were not successful. It's just weird. Wisconsin has returned millions in unclaimed property to people without them ever having to search the state's online portal or fill out a claim form. That's because Wisconsin, the Badger State, started a program in 2015 that cross-references the information for unclaimed property under $2,000 with other data. So they can run you down if you didn't pay a toll on the mass pike. But they can't run down if they owe you $5,000 or $50,000. 844-500-4242. Justin, you're next with Howie Carr. Go ahead, Justin.
18: Howie, back to the topic of the bottle bill there. As somebody who's been pretty much a lifelong salvager slash trash picker since I was a little kid, back 30, 40 years ago, that was how we all made money. We went around with a trash bag, a shopping carriage, and we found as many bottles as we could, and that sticks to this day. I keep a roll of trash bags in my truck. You'd crap if you saw the amount of cans you find in certain areas where they leave them out there. So right. If they got rid of the bottle bill, you would have twice the amount of litter. Granted, like you were saying earlier, a lot of people have a conscience. They don't litter and they recycle more, but there's a lot of cans that people don't see that do not get recycled, and I see them on a regular basis. I know of a lot of spots where I can go after hours with a couple trash bags, and I can fill 55-gallon drumliner bags of nothing but returnables. And I guarantee you, if they did extend the bottle bill to all the non-carbonated beverages, these people that don't save the carbonated ones now still wouldn't save the other ones, and it would open right. The door for a lot of other people that need the extra money, and you'd be surprised how many people you would see out there going around picking them up, and they would be making extra money off of it, and it would save the state.
13: But Justin, the vast majority of that extra money, if they ever put a deposit on non-carbonated drinks, would go to the state, to the hacks, wouldn't it?
18: Is the same thing as they do with hunting and fishing licenses and allocate that money solely to conservation stuff, because if they claim that the bill is supposed to stop littering, then fine. Every nickel that you guys get worth of deposits that you don't give back, put it in the conservation funds for land trusts or for fishing resources and stuff like that, rather than going in some hack's pocket. Granted, we can't necessarily trust them that they'll keep the books straight, but at least give it a shot, because if every single bottle had a deposit on it, you'd see triple the amount of people out there between old fogies that are retired that have nothing to do and people that need extra money would be out there picking them up, and it'd be a lot less.
13: I used to have a condo on Marlboro Street, on the bad side of Marlboro Street, on the other side of Mass Ave. And I asked my tenant one day, I said, how do you like living here? And she said, it's pretty good except for Tuesday mornings. I said, what's Tuesday morning? She said, that's the garbage pickup. So every, before dawn, it was mainly Chinese people at the time, Chinese old ladies from Chinatown. They would come down and they would tip over every trash barrel in the alleys behind on off of Marlboro Street and just go through the bottles. There would just be total mess and litter everywhere. I don't know. I didn't keep the place. Having a condo in Cambridge was a better investment than having one in Boston. Thanks for the call. 844-500-4242. I'm Howie Carr.
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29: Howie Carr is back.
13: (844) 500-4242. 863. Dude, what's your problem? What they are doing, it's criminal. It's organized crime. I know. I understand. But it's legal. It's legal graft. I mean, we keep coming back to that. There's legal graft and there's illegal graft. They're allowed to do this. This is the way they wrote the law, so that they could steal the money. 844-5. Remember, they're talking about, getting more money on bottles. Remember a couple of years ago when Connecticut went up to 10 cents a can or a bottle? And all of a sudden, all the people from their surrounding states, which were nickel states, were going into Connecticut. And these places were going broke, some of the redemption centers. And they had to make a rule that you could only bring back a certain number per day, because people were bringing them in from Massachusetts, Rhode Island, New York. Everything is going to be scammed, you know, everything. Rob, you're next with Howie Carr. Go ahead, Rob.
0: Howie, long time, many time. Thank you for taking my call. I'm a small business owner in the Wakefield-Linfield area. And that bottle bill, and I've owned my store a long time, and I don't want a free plug, but I've owned that store a long time, and that bottle bill is on my invoices twice a week, every week. And we're talking big money, man. And I mean, people don't come to my store for redemptions. But what did I do, being a smart business owner? I had to jack my prices a little bit to be competitive and stay in business. It's a joke. The public doesn't know that.
13: So what do you want to happen to the bottle? Would you like to get rid of the bottle bill?
0: How many more, Mr. Speaker? Of course. That's how long I've been listening to your show.
13: Yeah. I don't think it's doing much good, but it has become a scam for a certain number. I mean, not a scam. It's a racket. Let's put it that way. It's a racket for a certain number of people, isn't it, Rob? Thanks for the call. Todd, you're next with Howie Carr. Go ahead, Todd.
1: Hey, Howie. Thanks for taking the call. I live in Worcester, and I remember a couple of years ago, they did an investigative report. It turns out all the recycling that they've done, three years worth, went right into the landfill. Not a single bottle was ever actually recycled. And the simple Google search will show you that only 5 to 6% of the plastics can actually be recycled. The rest just gets thrown away. So what exactly was that money meant to be for?
13: I'll repeat what I just said, Todd. It's a racket, isn't it? That's all. It was to make a certain contingent in the 70s. So they went with this thing, and here it is. It's about 50 years later, and we're still putting up with it. I'm Howie Carr.
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5: New Hampshire is getting less funding from the federal government to run the Supplemental Nutritional Assistance Program, or SNAP. The federal government used to pay 50% of a state's administrative expenses, leaving states responsible for the other half. Now, states will have to fund 75% of the expenses, which will be around $4.4 million in New Hampshire this year, according to the State Department of Health and Human Services. Next year, the department estimates costs will be around $6 million, and the year after that, nearly $7 million. The department said it is making up the current federal funding shortfall by reallocating money within its operating budget. The state could take on even more costs if it has to start paying for the benefits themselves. For 99.7 WNTK and 1490 98.9 WUVR, I'm Rob Roberts.
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6: A prediction at the White House. I'm Lisa Brady, Fox News. President Trump just telling reporters he thinks Republicans are going to do very well as he continues a string of rallies around the country aimed at boosting turnout in tight races.
7: The rallies have changed things around. We're letting people know what the Republicans have done.
6: This as he heads to Maryland to talk about investment and manufacturing at a Baltimore shipyard. 4 weeks to Election Day, the Fox News power rankings have Democrats up by 11 points on a generic House ballot with a tie for the Senate, where six seats are considered toss-ups and a few others are shifting.
8: Among Senate races to watch, North Carolina has moved from lean Democratic to likely Democratic in the contest between Republican nominee Michael Whatley and Democrat Roy Cooper. Fox confirmed that a GOP-aligned super PAC has pulled its resources from the state. South Carolina has moved from solid Republican to likely Republican in the Senate race, where Republican Darlene Graham is running to replace her brother, the late Senator Lindsey Graham.
6: Fox's Tanya J. Powers. International pressure on Russia to give more information about the death of a lab worker in Siberia, possibly from the pneumonic plague. Fox's Jillian Turner at the State Department.
9: Officials here tell us that State Department health experts have actually been in direct touch with Russia's foreign ministry about this since last Friday. That is now 5 days ago, or nearly 5 days ago. But if you listen to Secretary Rubio speaking this morning, it sounds like he is again reiterating his call that it is time for Russian officials to start talking.
10: The more we can learn about what happened, then the better all of us can be in a position of responding. And maybe, you know, there's nothing there. Maybe it's bigger than we thought. We don't know.
6: There's been contact tracing and quarantining reported after the lab worker's death. New highs on Wall Street for the S&P and the NASDAQ. And the Dow up 253 points at the bell. 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
31: Chris Pappas looked voters in the eye and lied. 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
32: You've been dating a corporate lobbyist who actually was lobbying on behalf of Amazon at a time when you then went on to cast votes on Amazon's behalf on bills they
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33: true,
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33: Man.
32: Yes, it is. Congressman,
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32: Is.
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32: Congressman,
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32: is.
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33: That is not true.
31: It's all true. Chris Pappas even wound up marrying the lobbyist. What else is Chris Pappas hiding? 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SLF PAC is responsible for the content of this ad.
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17: Breezy and cool afternoon with temperatures hovering around in the 50s despite sunshine. That lighter wind later tonight sets up lows in the 30s and a first frost for some overnight. We eventually get back into the 60s with more sunshine on Wednesday and above 70 on Thursday, ahead of the chance of a passing shower with a front coming through later Thursday and early Friday. From Stormwatch 9 Weather Center, I'm meteorologist Kevin Skorupa.
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3: 844-500-4242. Welcome to the Howie Carr Show. We've been talking about various things. The green surcharges on your utility bill. There's going to be one fewer of them, at least for a little while, until Mara wins the election. If she doesn't win the election, there'll probably be a lot fewer of them because Minogue won't stand for this. But it's just really something that it was an existential threat to humanity not to have these phony baloney surcharges on your electrical bill. And now as the election looms, they're just throwing them out. Same with the gas tax suspension. We can't suspend the gas tax. We need that money for the crumbling infrastructure. Hey, the Republicans want to suspend the gas tax. I'm for suspending the gas tax. It's, you know, we're in the silly season of elections, at least for the Democrats, because they're pretty silly. 774, I read about 4 months ago that Connecticut now requires a photo ID to return bottles. Yeah, I seem to recall something like that, too, or if you return in large numbers. Do you remember a few years back, there was a while back now, that somebody in Maine wanted to put in a return on cigarette butts. Can you imagine how stinky and smelly that would have been? Oh, my God. That didn't get even in the insane state of Maine, when they mostly have Democrat majorities in the legislature. That didn't go anywhere. In Maine, I order a 15-pack of energy drinks on Amazon, and I do not get charged the deposit, but I turn them in and get the 5 cents. Now that reminds me of another thing in Maine. Do you remember when there were actual stories about this when they put the deposit on the non-carbonated drinks like the Poland Spring water, the bums, the hobos, would take their EBT cards and get two cases of Poland Springs and then just squat into the parking lot and empty them out. that's a lot of work for $2.40 to empty what 48 bottles. But, you know, I guess it beats working. 844-500-4242. Carol, you're next with Howie Carr. Go ahead, Carol.
5: Yes, hi, Howie. I just have a couple of things. I know where and what they're doing with the money. First of all, I had gone to the supermarket the other day, and a man and a woman came out with two carriages. I have never seen. I don't know how they stacked them so high with groceries.
3: Yeah.
5: And so there's where the money has gone. I mean, I've shopped for 50 years and I've never filled one cart. It would take me six carts to fill one of theirs. I mean,
3: yeah.
5: It was
3: well.
5: Incredible.
3: I mean, if you're shopping with somebody else's money, it's easy to stock up. And you know, the people on food stamps generally aren't buying the generic products either. They're going for the top grade meat, the top grade fish, everything like that. Thanks for the call, Carol. Chuck, you're next with Howie Carr. Go ahead, Chuck.
6: Hey, Howie. Thanks for having me on. I'm calling because I think you and your audience would get a kick out of this. It's proof that Moore and the whole crew are looking under the couch cushions for every dime they can find. I got shaken down for a 32-year-old speeding ticket out of the state of New York, you know, through reciprocity, where they suspended my license, but I had to pay them $100 to reinstate it. So if the state needs $100 that bad that they're reaching back 32 years, I'm just pretty curious to find out if anybody in the audience has suffered the same fate.
3: 32 years ago?
6: 1994. Yes. Wow. So if they need money that bad, it's worse than you're even letting on.
3: Yeah. Well, if they're looking for that kind of money for $100 from you, they're not gonna let go of this $450 million to $1.5 billion without a struggle. Somebody told me they had heard that there's a law saying she can't just automatically turn over the money without somebody asking for it. But you know, the thing is, if I see the money, if I go to the unclaimed money and I see it's $32 or $42, I'll still apply for it, and I'll apply for my kids. I mean, you've got to put the money on the website, and then if people don't want to get back their $50,000 or their $50, whatever it is, then it's on them. But you know, you can't hide the money from them. I think that's what Ron Losey and Elizabeth Dion, the Republican candidate, and most of the people in the audience are concerned about. They don't want the state hiding money. The state runs too many scams, just like Chuck was just saying, going after him for a 32-year-old ticket in the state of New York. Victor, you're next with Howie Carr. Go ahead, Victor.
7: Hey, Howie, love the show, man. Hey, listen, to quote the great Howie Carr, in the state of Massachusetts, Nothing. No deal is too small, and nothing's on the level.
3: Right.
7: So that has not changed. The other thing, here's another cozy arrangement that these Pauls have in Massachusetts. If a person gets their property foreclosed on, let's say they own a bank, it sells for $400,000, the bank keeps that money.
3: Does the are you sure about that? I'm sure the bank takes a skim, but of a lot of the money. But how can the bank keep the whole thing if you owe that? And again, why do certain people not get their houses foreclosed upon? Like, for instance, how does Kevin Reddington with $2.3 million in liens? How come he just continues to live unobtrusively and unbothered in his mansion in Marshfield? I don't get that. Thanks for the call, Victor. John from New York, you're next with Howie Carr. Go ahead, John.
8: Hey, Howie, real quick story for you. In terms of the interest rate and stuff like that,
3: yes.
8: I had money stolen. I call it stolen from New York State. I got a bonus one year, and, you know, Wall Street bonuses were pretty big at that time, but anyway, they basically stole two paychecks off me. It was about $10,000, $8,000, and I got a thing in the mail from one of these treasure hunters, right? Now, I didn't believe it was true, right? I'm like, I collected everything I was owed, but what I figured out was I got a vacation pay, and I think it was $8,500, and the company just withheld the check from me because they didn't feel like paying me. And the paperwork I had to go through was ridiculous. First, they wouldn't tell me the amount, but then after I contacted them, they finally told me the amount, and then I definitely applied for it because I figured I'm getting the money back. This is the lady said, all I can tell you is it's more than $100, your claim. So she wouldn't tell me the amount. Then I filled the paperwork out. They sent me a form. I had to prove like 8 different ways from Sunday I was John Green and got the check back. But it took them probably a year to process the check. But finally, I got my money. I got a check from the state of New York for $8,000 or $9,000.
3: How much did the inheritance finder get?
8: Well, they didn't get anything because I scammed them.
3: This is when you set up a society based on all these obscure rules. Everybody turns into a scammer, right?
8: I know. I know, but I wasn't even going to fill it out, but because I thought it was a scam. I thought I true. There was a person that went through the list. They found my name on the list. They sent me a notification. And I got scammed by the company because they didn't feel like paying me. So they just kept the $8,000. It was unbelievable.
3: I talked to Litzy, the guy, you know, the guy I talked to last hour from Connecticut, and he said that normally when someone goes to the treasurer, the Massachusetts treasurer, probably all the treasurers, and they say are you an inheritance hunter? And if you say yes, they'll charge you for the list. But he just said he was using it for research, so they gave it to him, and so now he's causing them a lot more trouble now than any inheritance hunter would ever be charging them.
8: I advise you, if your name's on the list, though, and even if you think it's a joke, check it out, because there's so many refunds, insurance refunds, other refunds that you can get. And you got to pursue it because it costs you nothing, essentially, except your time.
3: No, it doesn't. I felt good, you know, that the night I did. I think I was down on the Cape one night, and I just did it. And I checked all my kids, and I had my brother, and I even checked my parents, and who were dead, and I didn't see anything for them. But I've gotten them stuff in the past when they were alive. And you're right. I mean, it's worth doing. Because, you know, what the hell? I mean, do you want them to... just look at it this way. Do you want them to have the money, or do you want you to have the money? I mean, it's you or Mara Healy. I mean, there's not too much question in my mind. I'm willing to make a, take a little time to stop that from happening. Thanks for the call, John.
8: Absolutely.
3: From New York. 844-500-4242. 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I'm Howie Carr.
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3: 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Jared, what's the poll question? What are the results thus far?
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3: SMART is another word. SMART. That's the acronym.
17: Which...

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1: If we get rid of the electric vehicle charge, we won't have any electric charges. Oh, that's right. We don't have any electric charges anyway. Dave, you're next with Howie Carr. Go ahead, Dave. There, Dave. Steve, you're next with Howie Carr. Go ahead, Steve.
2: Hi, Howie. I got a question that's been bugging me for a long time. I'm trying to figure out, how does a poor Mexican man get... how does a poor Mexican man pay a cartel $5,000 to $10,000 to come to America? And why would he subject himself to be stacked with 100 other people in a car? The only conclusion that I came up with is that their families were kidnapped and that the cartels are extorting money out of them. I racked my brains, and I can't think of any other explanation.
1: I think a lot of them, though, just want to get over here, and they know they'll never have to work again. They can just commit whatever crimes they want. They can drive drunk. They can live on welfare. It's like hitting the lottery. You get over the border, and you never work. And no one... I think that's what it is. I mean, I was driving through some pretty rough areas this weekend, just going from place to place for various reasons. And they have these H&R Block tax place. I'm saying, nobody's working. These are all illegal aliens. They don't work. Why do they have these H&R Block, these tax? Then I figured, earned income tax credits. You know, they got 25 kids, and so they're making big money. And you know what's the tax company going to do? They don't know. They don't know. Maybe he does have 25 kids. Thanks for the call, Rob. You're next with Howie Carr. Go ahead, Rob.
3: Hey, Howie, how are we doing?
1: Good.
3: Can you hear me?
1: Yes.
3: Howie?
1: Yes, I can. Oh, we lost him. Regina, you're next with Howie Carr. Go ahead, Regina.
4: Yeah, hi, Howie. I'm Regina from Boston, and I have no respect for Governor Healey, and have written her a few times telling her of my dislike for her policies. Last week, I was going to email her again. I filled out the information required, and lo and behold, I was unable to write anything down after that. I'm assuming there's a ban on my name. My final thought, though, is to tell you that I watched the reading of the names of those that were killed on 9/11,
1: yeah,
4: at the 25th anniversary. They would read the name and then ring the firefighter's bell. Many who did this were family members. While I watched the camera turned to AOC and Mondami, I could see that they were both laughing.
1: I know. I saw the pictures. Yeah, I saw the pictures. It was disgraceful, Regina.
4: And they should have that out on all TV stations.
1: Yeah. Well, the TV stations are, you know, it's regime-controlled media. But you can find it on the Internet. It was certainly around on the Internet after it happened. The New York Post made a big deal out of it, too, as well they should have. But you're right. Everybody should have made a big deal out of that. It was just disgraceful that they would that they're in positions of power, especially Mamdani, who wasn't even born here and who hates America and who hates Americans, especially Jews, but Christians are a close second, I'm sure. I'm Howie Carr.
5: Vote no on question 9 and repeal a bad law. 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The law hurts businesses and laid new costs on public safety. Vote no on 9. Tell Beacon Hill bureaucrats to make clear, clean, and enforceable laws. Vote no on 9. 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
6: Most people don't realize the state treasurer controls hundreds of billions of your tax dollars. 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I'll fight for more local aid to ease property taxes, and I'll protect your pension. 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
1: Hey everybody, Bubette here from Bubba's Bar and Grill at Newberry Harbor, right across from the town docks. 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Who has time to cook dinner when a soccer or football game is more important? 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Don't forget, the bar and the wonderful cocktails they dream up, the apple cider margarita and the fall sangria, are at the top of my list. 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Come in and see us here at Bubba's, right on the southern tip of Big Lake Sunapee. 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
8: Breezy and cool afternoon with temperatures hovering around in the 50s despite sunshine. That lighter wind later tonight sets up lows in the 30s and a first frost for some overnight. We eventually get back into the 60s with more sunshine on Wednesday and above 70 on Thursday, ahead of the chance of a passing shower with a front coming through later Thursday and early Friday. From Stormwatch 9 Weather Center, I'm meteorologist Kevin Skorupa.
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9: You want to know what the government is doing with your money? If you don't claim it, this is the federal government. But you know the CIA officer who stole gold bars? He pleaded guilty today. And there was a lot more than I thought it was. A CIA officer charged with stealing tens of millions of dollars worth of gold bars and stashing them at his Virginia home pleaded guilty to defrauding the federal government today. David Rush 49, entered the guilty plea in federal court after copping to having fraudulently obtained nearly $194 million. Wow. The Somalis even are impressed by that. By abusing his position to handle top secret matters at the agency, $194 million. He lied about his education and military experience before entering the CIA. Well, was he planning to run for Congress? And eventually faked an entire program to pilfer government funds. He obtained 298 gold bars and also oversaw a total of $145 million in wire transfers that ended up being used to purchase fine watches, luxury real estate, and cars. $194 million. Good Lord. 844-500-4242. I wonder if he'll have to make restitution. 844-500-4242. Steve, you're next with Howie Carr. Go ahead, Steve. You there, Steve? All right. 844-500-4242. We talked earlier about, or it's our poll question today, about how, you know, after telling us that they had to have all these surcharges on our utility bills in order to save the planets and save the polar bears and save the bike lanes and save the rainforests, et cetera, that suddenly, now that the election is looming and they want to keep the utility bills down since they're the ones who jacked it up, not Donald J. Trump, they got rid of one of the charges on the bills, the smart charge on the electric bills. It's one of 9 or 10. So Tim Dunn wanted to talk to Healy about it. You know, like, why did she suddenly, it went from, you know, the most important thing in the world to have all these phony baloney green energy boondoggle charges to now they're just getting rid of one for 3 months. $80 million, though. That's how much you get. I mean, can you times nine, $80 million. So it's like a billions and billions of dollars a year coming out of the taxpayers' hides for nothing, for absolutely nothing, other than hackorama and, you know, probably free stuff for illegal aliens. And so Tim Dunn wanted to ask Healy about it. You know, why the switch, other than trying to get reelected. And she had another great day. You know, it's like she's trying out for as a wide receiver for an NFL team. You know, she did another 4-1-40 off of the podium and escaped into a car, leaving Kim Driscoll, who's a little slower. You know what I mean? unless it's an all-you-can-eat buffet. So Kim Driscoll and asked her about the executive order that suspends the charge on the renewables charge on your utility bills. Cut 10.
0: Lieutenant Governor, I've got a quick question about your energy bill you guys passed yesterday. With suspending the smart charge on the bills and these net zero mandates, these charges, is it kind of an acknowledgement that it's policies that you and Governor Healy support that are the driver behind high costs in Massachusetts and not?
10: No, we actually have resources to make up for those dollars coming off, the assessment coming off. So we know that those programs really do a lot to help families and communities, and we want to keep them going.
9: Okay. Hello? Hello?
10: Good work today.
0: Is you and Governor Healy's administration blaming President Trump too much? It seems a little disingenuous to some people, where it's every week, every problem.
10: Are you forbidden to the gas station or a grocery store? All those things that are up, that's directly related to his policies.
0: Is Governor Healy's canceling of two pipelines as Attorney General any contributor to some of the high prices here now? I don't know better. And have you seen the video, Lieutenant Governor? Okay.
9: You know better. What do you think she was talking to Sharman Cerchetti or somebody from the Globe? You know better. That's insubordination. It's worse than insubordination to ask a question like that. It's apostasy. It's heresy. How dare you? As a reporter for regime-controlled media, you're on the team. But of course, he's not a reporter for regime-controlled media. So if they have the resources, they don't need the money, then why isn't the charge permanently ended, halted? Why is it only halted for 3 months? And why aren't all the other charges halted too? Phil, you're next with Howie Carr. Go ahead, Phil.
11: Yeah, I was scammed by both my bank and Ticketmaster when I bought two separate Ticketmaster tickets.
9: Yeah.
11: Anyone buys a ticket with a card, a credit card, for whatever reason, and becomes discontinued, if they can't send it back to the bank, they keep it. So at one point, Ticketmaster kept $500. Another point, it didn't go through the bank properly, so the bank kept $400. So people have to be aware that scams in every which way out there is scary.
9: Yeah, it's but the problem is, so some of the people have mentioned this on the text line, that there's so many scams going on. Like, I don't know about you, but I get all these in addition to all the solicitation ads from the business loans wants to give me $1 million and all the candidates want me to give them money. But I also get these messages. I seem to have your number, but I don't know your name. Can you call me back? Yeah, I'm going to call you back. So, I mean, you get a call from someone say, "Hi, I'm an inheritance finder, and I saw your name on the unclaimed money list, on the secret unclaimed money list. And can you give me a call back, and I'll set it up for you?" I mean, I would be very, very wary of calling back that number because I don't want to get scammed. You're always reading about people that are getting scammed. 904 says, "I just went on that state website for the unclaimed money. I found one claim for myself and five for my father who died 5 years ago. I'm in Florida now, but I'll take the money." Yeah, everybody should go to that unclaimed money site and just check it out if you haven't checked it out recently. 844-500-4242, 413. You said Minogue spent $6 million last month. He's all over Facebook and YouTube. I see his ads all the time. Yeah, but are they ads that say anything, or are they just ads of him just walking around talking about his water skiing or something, or how he can do more push-ups than Mara Healy? I mean, I don't. The ads seem very very vanilla to me. 844-500-4242. David, you're next with Howie Carr. Go ahead, David.
12: Howie, the governor, I think about they're hiding the audit from people for a reason. People really need to think about this. No taxation without representation. We voted for an audit. We haven't had the audit. They don't want us to know where they spent the money. Now we're paying sales tax on toilet paper, toothpaste, soap, and she's got the nerve to pass the Mara Healy Herod bill that you can kill a baby on the day of birth. So there's two things, Howie. Any Catholic here in Massachusetts that takes their faith seriously, they cannot vote for this woman. She endorsed an infanticide bill. You can kill your child on the day of birth. This lady has no morals. And if you don't give a damn about that, I'll tell you one thing. You should think about your taxes, because we want the audit. They've got illegals living in those new condos in Plymouth that they built there up by the Home Depot, and they get illegal state funding that are living in the new condos that they built at Kingston Mall, and that's why they don't want us to know about the audit, Howie. So people, I tell you, this woman should not be in, and Mike Minogue has to take it to her, because this election is for him. West Point grad? Are you kidding me? West Point grad, Army Ranger, successful businessman. He's got it all over this woman. This woman is immoral. They clapped. Those women clapped when she signed the infanticide bill. My God, what is wrong with these people in Massachusetts? Get her out.
9: You know, David, you can't beat somebody with nobody. People like us would vote for him, but how does he get the independence if he's just being Joe nice guy? He's not running for president of the Knights of Columbus. He's running for mayor, for governor. He's running for governor. He's got to be willing to say what he's going to do, other than just I'm going to be somebody. I'm sorry. Tell me what somebody's going to do. Thanks for the call, David. James, you're next with Howie Carr. Go ahead, James.
13: Yeah, Howie, two things quick. I found some unclaimed property with some minuscule amount of money that would have cost me more in postage to redeem from the state than just to leave abandoned. So I abandoned it. Mike Minogue, John Deaton, they ought to do whistle stop tours. They ought to get on the T, drag a camera crew behind them, ride the commuter rail, talk to people on train platforms, stand in downtown station in the morning, talk to people at downtown crossing, and tape it. And you know, get out there with the people. They're listening to these consultants. I think they all went to the Kennedy School to learn
9: right.
13: how to lose elections.
9: No, I agree. You know, Ken Paxton down in Texas, he's been complaining about, he's saying, I don't know what they're doing. I don't have any control. I think he was talking about the super PACs, which is not supposed to have any, connection to the actual campaigns. But if you're running a super PAC for Ken Paxton and you have like 20 million bucks or 50, however much they got, you would think they would have somebody from Texas in the councils telling them what's concerning the Texas voters. Same thing with Minogue. I mean, he can't run a campaign out of Alexandria, Virginia. He's got to be running it out of Boston or Worcester or Springfield, you know? I mean, this is just crazy. These ads that look like they're just rubber stamped over and over. That was the great thing about Spencer Pratt in L.A. I mean, they were tailored to people who were living the nightmare of a one party state of Mayor Bass's L.A. Thanks for the call. You're right, Jim. You're next with Howie Carr. Go ahead, Jim.
14: Listen, I would like everybody that's a senior citizen to listen to what I'm saying. Ed Markey just had a news conference the other day, I guess, and he was talking about how Donald Trump was going to cut Medicare payments. Well, what does Markey say? If he does that, 7,000 immigrants in Massachusetts will lose their benefit. 7,000 immigrants, not a word about senior citizens that are American citizens. I couldn't believe he actually said that.
9: It's all BS anyway. The Wall Street Journal had an editorial. They try to scare the bleep out of everybody. I read the quote earlier in the day, but this applies to Markey and Medicare. This is H.L. Mencken 100 years ago. The whole aim of practical politics is to keep the populace alarmed and hence clamorous to be led to safety by menacing it with an endless series of hobgoblins, all of them imaginary. They're talking about cutting people off who are illegally in the country or people who are able-bodied and choose not to work, but they want to be supported by the rest of us. And I'm sorry, I don't care. I'm happy with the big, beautiful bill. I think it's doing a great job. 844-500-4242. Finally, some good news. Over 50,000 babies saved and more than 5,100 commitments to Christ through the Ministry of Preborn this year alone. How is this happening? 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I'm Howie Carr.
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20: 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SLF PAC is responsible for the content of this ad.
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25: Howie Carr is back.
9: 413 says, just went on Find Mass Money. My son was on there, filled it out, got the email back to fill out more paperwork. The value was $1. You're not going to win every time you play the lottery or roll the dice, right? I mean, come on. Let's see here. 603, the unclaimed money booth is set up at the Big E each year. That's the regional fair in West Springfield every September. Twice we've taken friends with us, and both times they had a lot of money coming their way. The story in the Springfield paper last year said that they returned over almost $1 million from that booth at, I guess, 2024. So, yeah, I mean, but they ought to just make it easier. I mean, a lot of people have forgotten about it because, you know, people don't get the papers anymore. So it used to be you'd get the paper on Sunday and there would be a section, Treasurer Crane, Treasurer Malone, Treasurer whoever, unclaimed money list. Now it's just something that people kind of remember, but nobody thinks about it all that much. And I think a lot more money goes by the wayside. And that's why they get away with this thing with not returning all the money. I mean, it's just wrong. I mean, it's not a crime what they're doing. It's just they ought to be treating the people with a little more respect and dignity and making it easier for them to reclaim their own money. It should be called hide mass money. That's the way it is. Yes. Hide mass money. 844-500-4242. 203 says, Connecticut GOP gubernatorial candidate Fazio has the same type of generic TV ads. He's going to cut your taxes and lower your electric bill. There's so many more powerful things to say against the current governor. It almost seems like the Republicans want to lose. Fazio probably already has his very polite concession speech written. Listen, I would be very happy if Minogue had more powerful ads saying the same thing Fazio is saying, cut your taxes and lower your electric bill. I guess he does occasionally hold up an electric bill and say this is BS. But there's more to be done. I mean, just look at those damn 10 fees. And they got rid of one of them and without batting an eye. And just, so, wait a second. I thought we had to pay this money to save polar bears. Now you're telling me we don't? Now you're telling me it's a scam? Michelle, you're next with Howie Carr. Go ahead, Michelle.
1: Hi, Howie. I'm so angry. I've called Healy's office once a week. Of course, no callback. But can you get Minogue on your show and maybe we can like give him some Spencer Pratt ideas? Because I can't remember the ad I just saw, but the candidate's mother came on and said, I shoot people, don't come to my property or something. And it was really an effective ad, like Laura Ingraham goes over the ads at night, you know, and rates from ABC or whatever. And I think Minogue, maybe you could have him on, but he needs to go a little Spencer Pratt-ish because his...
9: I've asked him that at a campaign event down in Barnstable, you know, a couple months, about 6 weeks ago, and he kind of shrugged it off. And Deaton actually called him up. I asked Deaton about that when he was on the show last week, and he said they just never got back to him, which really surprises me because all those guys that were doing those Spencer Pratt ads were just laid off Hollywood guys. I mean, they know firsthand from their unemployment checks how bad it is to be in a one party state. I would think they would be more than willing to go to work for our candidates. I'm Howie Carr.
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26: As the period for public comment on the proposed rollback of the roadless rule draws to a close, some conservationists want Congress to do more. The roadless area conservation rule, which dates to 2001, prohibits road construction and timber harvesting in remote areas of national forests across the country. A proposal from the U.S. Department of Agriculture would remove those federal limitations on the allowed uses of roadless areas. Most roadless roadless areas, which total more than 58.5 million acres, are concentrated in the west, but within New England, New Hampshire hosts the largest amount, with about 235,000 acres in the White Mountain National Forest designated as roadless. For News Talk 99.7 FM, WNTK and AM 1490, FM 98.9, WUVR, I'm Rob Roberts.
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6: Optimism for the midterms. I'm Lisa Brady, Fox News.
8: I think we're going to do very well.
6: President Trump says the rallies he's holding are changing things around. He's been visiting mainly Republican-friendly states, aiming to boost turnout from his base for GOP candidates. But today, taking questions just before heading to a Baltimore shipyard as an example of his agenda spurring investment.
10: Trade Point Atlantic has partnered with Anduril Industries to build submarine and submarine parts. The investment from Anduril is going to be $3.7 billion and eventually create 3,100 jobs.
6: Fox Business's Edward Lawrence. Anduril says the new high-tech shipyard will make components for the Navy's Virginia-class submarines. Maryland's Democratic governor has called the shipyard the largest investment in the state in decades. Attorneys for Krista Pike, the convicted killer who survived an attempted lethal injection in Tennessee, now say she's awake and speaking as she continues to receive critical medical care, but they say her prognosis remains unclear. A national day of action in France as student protests over school conditions expand.
11: Tens of thousands of people taking to the streets, demonstrating and calling for equality in French schools. And during many of these protests, there have been some clashes between demonstrators and police, with officers using tear gas at some points to clear the crowd.
6: Fox's Jeff Paul in Paris. Thousands of arrests and hundreds of injuries reported. A mega Hollywood merger is now a done deal. Paramount completing its $81 billion takeover of Warner Brothers a year after Paramount was purchased by Skydance, which will be the name of the new company, bringing two of America's oldest movie-making studios together. That merger faced multiple lawsuits. Critics argue the settlements reached don't do enough to address concerns about job loss and fewer choices for consumers, including cable customers. 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
31: There are so many people now who see politics as a branding exercise, and they gravitate towards the causes that they think reflect most favorably on their brand. 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What's the pin? 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Was it Free Palestine? 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It's bananas. 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What are you doing over there, you MAGA white supremacist loser? That's what they do. They run on a moral superiority, but they're gaining it from a lot of fake causes.
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15: Breezy and cool afternoon with temperatures hovering around in the 50s despite sunshine. That lighter wind later tonight sets up lows in the 30s and a first frost for some overnight. We eventually get back into the 60s with more sunshine on Wednesday and above 70 on Thursday, ahead of the chance of a passing shower with a front coming through later Thursday and early Friday. From the Stormwatch 9 Weather Center, I'm meteorologist Kevin Skorupa.
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2: Six 617 says, I just checked and my unclaimed is over $600. They are going to send it to me. Well, great. I'm glad. I'm glad. I recommend everybody, if you haven't checked for a while, go for it. And then check your kids, check your siblings, check your parents, whether they're dead or alive. Check them too. And there's a good chance you're gonna end up with something. 844-500-4242. I just can't believe someone's complaining they only got a buck out of it. I mean, isn't it worth a chance? I mean, you buy a lottery ticket. I mean, if you get back like $5 after you buy a Mass Millions or whatever, I mean, aren't you happy? At least you didn't end up behind, right? Would you rather have your son gets the buck or Mara Healy gets the buck to give to put into the transgender juvenile mutilation fund? That's what you would like to do with it. 844-500-4242. Time now for the chump.

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1: Hey there, young whippersnapper. I'm back for winter. One free coffee, please.
0: Sorry, we no longer serve free coffee.
1: What? I've been coming here for 75 years. This is a human right.
0: Also, we no longer allow fat little purse dogs.
1: I beg your pardon?
0: Please don't return to the premises unless you're a paying customer. Good day.
1: Do you know who I am?
0: I said good day.
2: That's, none of that is true. I have been up there at night when the sun goes down and it's a little cooler, but I haven't been up there in the morning because it's been kind of hot. 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
4: Yeah, I seem to have lost track of $500,000 visiting the Capitol several months ago. So if anyone finds it, boy, I'd really appreciate knowing.
2: Yeah, I don't think it's set up as that. It's lost and found. It's hide your money, as one of the texters said.
5: Every winter, Maura Healy says avoid frostbite in cold weather. But what do I do if it's in my living room, Maura?
2: That's why Maura's giving you a break. She hands you a nickel. She hands you a dime. She asks you with a grin, a dimpled grin, if you're having a good time. It's like it's not Maggie's farm anymore, like the Bob Dylan song. Now it's Maura's farm.
6: Howie, you missed one of the charges on the electric bill. 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
2: Does that go right directly to Lamar Cook, or does he have to split it with the woman that runs the office, who sometimes takes breaks to go to the LGBTQ athletic games?
7: Hey, Howie, of course the state needs to keep that money. 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
2: 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Now, they adjust the, if you're a non-American, the assistance. Was if you don't get enough assistance, they adjust it down to zero.
8: We all know that El Sayad is full of hot air. Now it's coming out of both ends, but he doesn't care. He will rip one off, followed with a scoff, while his hapless staff recoils in despair.
2: Yeah, one of his longtime aides just couldn't take it anymore and now runs Democrats for Mike Rogers' website. And he's a veteran. He seems like a decent guy. And he said he just couldn't take it anymore. But he said one of El Sayed's many unpleasant habits is that he loves to fart in public.
9: We'll fart hard.
10: And that's now C-SPAN 2 returns to the town hall with Elizabeth Warren.
11: Senator Warren, what do you think about Democrat candidate for state rep Dr. Peter Meany, who has multiple OUI arrests and is accused of verbally assaulting a female police officer?
12: That's my kind of man.
2: Yes, it is. I dare say that Dr. Meany knows how to get the cap off of a long-neck beer bottle. Andrew says the new Massachusetts slogan is, heat has no home here. Yeah.
9: Hypocrisy is Act Blue launching a passport verification program despite Democrats forever fighting voter ID laws.
2: Now, what's the problem with voter ID laws? There's no problem with having to produce an ID to get a drink anywhere in public or to get through onto a commercial airliner. What's the problem here? 980, my wife is visiting Massachusetts now. Check the site and has $1. I told her to take it. Don't give the state a penny. She's checking the rest of her large Asian family today also. I recommend it. Is there anything good on TV tonight? There never is, right? At least there was a ball game. Maybe there's a baseball playoff game. You'd be better off. I mean, you could end up ahead if you go to check out to see if you're owed any money. If you watch anything on TV, you're not going to get a surprise. You're just going to get a realization you've wasted a couple more hours of your life for nothing.
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19: Chris Pappas looked voters in the eye and lied. 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
20: You've been dating a corporate lobbyist who actually was lobbying on behalf of Amazon at a time when you then went on to cast votes on Amazon's behalf on bills they lobbied you on. Yes, it is, Congressman.
21: That is not true.
19: It was true. 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Then Pappas lied about it.
21: That is not true.
19: It's all true. Chris Pappas even wound up marrying the lobbyist. What else is Chris Pappas hiding? Lying. Corrupt. Chris Pappas won't look out for you in the U.S. Senate. 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SLF PAC is responsible for the content of this ad.
15: God loves you and has an awesome plan for your life. If you were to die right now, do you know for certain that heaven would be your home? The Bible says the wages of sin is death, but the gift of God is eternal life through Jesus Christ our Lord. Say this with me from your heart and out loud to make heaven your home. Father, I turn from my sin. I receive Jesus Christ as my Savior and my Lord. Fill me with your Holy Spirit. I am yours. If you just prayed that prayer out loud from your heart, the Bible says heaven is your home. And I would love to meet you. 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Have a wonderful day.
21: So I was asked to tell you what's new at Old Man's Junk. So I figured I'd be comfortable while I did it. Put my Speedo on, sat out on the deck to catch some rays, and listened to Google Mowgrass, American Farmer. We let the wife do the work. We have new help at Old Man's Junk. PJ, the old man's granddaughter. PJ will be there Thursday, Friday, Saturdays, slinging $2 hot dogs, chili dogs, hamburgers, sausage, and steak sub. She is learning the ropes on how to be grumpy. On Saturdays, the old man might show up to make pizzas. Then again, he might not. But take a chance on him. They're only $12. We have a lounge to eat in. The lounge chairs were built from material from Old Man's Woodshed. Speaking of the woodshed, that is full of reasonably priced lumber. The store is full of quality junk and antiques. I caught him and his family taking stuff from one of my jobs in Sunapee. They have high-class junk over there. Well, I can't seem to get Google's attention to make me dinner, so I guess I'll have to go get a hot dog at the best restaurant in Goshen. I'll see you there at Old Man's Junk.
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2: 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Jared, what's the poll question? What are the results thus far?
22: 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Transition charge, transmission charge, net meter recovery surcharge, revenue decoupling charge, distributed solar charge, energy efficiency charge, or electric vehicle program?
2: You know how much energy all of these 8 or 9 programs have delivered? Zero. Zero. It's just a big scam and graft, legal and otherwise. I'm voting for the energy efficiency program, getting rid of it. That's the mass steals program.
22: That's at 8%. It is in third place. First place goes to the electric vehicle program at 55%. Transmission charge and distributed solar charge are tied at 12%. Net meter recovery surcharge and transition charge are tied at 6%. 3% for revenue decoupling charge.
2: I can't believe in the Commonwealth of Massachusetts that transmission is defeating transition. I would think that transition, that's one of the major planks in Mara's platform, isn't it? Keep the money coming for gender mutilation for minors. That's what being a Democrat is all about. Andrea, you're next with Howie Carr. Go ahead, Andrea.
23: Hey, Howie. I just wanted to tell you that a couple of years ago, it wasn't that long ago, about 4 years ago,
2: yeah.
23: I had been retired for a couple of years, but when I was working, I always put most of my paycheck in my checking account, and I had switched it over. So I was putting like $20 a week into my savings. So I had, when I retired, $5,000 in a savings account, and like about a couple of years ago, I hadn't touched it. I thought, well, that's nice to have that there if I needed a new refrigerator or a down payment on a car. All of a sudden, I get this letter from the bank that they're going to throw my money into mass, fine mass money because
2: right.
23: no one's used this account before. Well, I already had a checking account in the same bank. I mean, couldn't they just put it over there? I had to run to the bank before they took my money away. It was $5,000, Howie. That's not nothing.
2: That's yeah. I was looking down. I got a text an hour or so ago from 978. Unless things have changed radically, dormant accounts such as in a bank are required to be turned over to the state. That's what people are telling me. That sometimes some people are saying Deb Goldberg has no option here because she can't legally seek people out to give them the money. But just put it on the website. Years ago, this guy that used to work at the bank, I used to work in auditing at a bank. I was the person who tried to contact the depositor to get that money back to them. I frequently succeeded, but a whole lot went to the state. It was required. Did anyone ever call you from the bank before they gave the money to the state?
23: No, Howie, and you know what happened is you get the statements from the bank, you think, oh, yeah, that's my statement, I'll look at it later. I'm glad I opened it because I would have not known and had to fight for that money. I had to run to the bank to get it. No one contacted me, you know, by phone or anything or email or anything.
2: Well, that's what people just lose count of it, you know, lose track of these things. That's why they had to change the law on the gift cards because they were making the gift cards expire after 3 or 5 years. And people, the people that were issuing the gift cards were making tons of money. And so now I think the gift cards, the new law, which I would have voted for if I were in the legislature, says that the gift cards are good forever. As well they should be, because again, anything can happen.

0: That breaking news tonight, the Douglas County Sheriff's Office investigates a crash that left a 70-year-old man dead and the other driver under arrest. Good evening, I'm Craig DeGrelli. The crash happened near Ida and Irvington Road just after 4 this afternoon. Investigators say Jose Ortega Romero was driving a pickup and failed to stop at a red light, then slammed into a car driven by Christopher Zalkowski. Zalkowski later died at the hospital. The sheriff's office booked Ortega Romero on various charges, including motor vehicle homicide, and say he is in the country illegally. Once he posts bond, ICE will take custody of the 32-year-old Ortega Romero.
1: That's the way it should work everywhere. That's the way it works in Nebraska. It's not the way it works in the Bronx, New York. This is from the New York Post. They just moved this story. Illegal aliens wanted by ICE, including one with prior arrests, ID'd as suspects in off-duty New York PD cop slashing attack. This was the two thugs are both Dominicans who were welcomed warmly into the country under former President Dementia Joe Biden, according to officials. This guy was getting out of his trunk of his car, an off-duty cop, a detective in the Bronx. And the two Dominican illegal alien savages tried to snatch his gold chain. But the cop fought back. His name, Jose Mercedes, was slashed 7 times by the violent muggers. The accused slasher was identified as 25-year-old D'Angelo Carabello Bio, while the suspect behind the wheel was ID'd as Schneider Mejia. Mejia crossed the U.S. border in Mexico on December 2nd, 2022, and was nabbed by Border Patrol, but at the behest of Joe Biden was released into the country. Mejia was arrested in the Bronx on a gun possession charge last year, but was released despite an ICE detainer to hold him. So they wanted to keep him in the country so he could stab an off-duty cop a few months later. Caraballo was detained after crossing the border on December 2nd, 2023, but was released with a future court date and disappeared. And Biden was very happy about that. Mejia has 2 arrests, a menacing rap for allegedly threatening to stab a person who rented him a room in the Bronx in July and a 2025 gun possession charge for allegedly lugging a loaded .380 Taurus gun in his car. The police catch him, but then they're let go. This is the uncle of the stabbed policeman said. Right back on the street. That is what we want to change. Well, don't vote for Mamdani, and don't vote to reelect Hochul in November. Vote for Blakeman. This is just, I mean, they open up the insane asylums, they open up the prisons, they let them all into the country, and the Democrats don't want them picked up. They want to keep them in the country. You get to kill one American, apparently. They don't round you up till you kill an American. Then they maybe take you off the street for a little while. Do those guys get $2,600 or $3,600 when they're thrown out of the country? Like they do it voluntarily? I'm Howie Carr.
2: The president and CEO of Homes for Our Troops is our latest guest on Meet the Experts, along with a veteran who will be moving into his new, specially adapted home next year. General Landwehrmeyer, tell us what you're doing now with Homes for Our Troops.
3: So Homes for Our Troops is a national charity, builds specially adapted custom homes across the country, and then we donate them to the most severely injured post-9/11 veterans to enable them to rebuild their lives. And all of them contain more than 40 major special adaptations designed specifically to restore that freedom and independence that these veterans sacrificed for us.
2: Retired Navy Lieutenant Commander John Puccello.
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6: Breezy and cool afternoon with temperatures hovering around in the 50s despite sunshine. That lighter wind later tonight sets up lows in the 30s and a first frost for some overnight. We eventually get back into the 60s with more sunshine on Wednesday and above 70 on Thursday, ahead of the chance of a passing shower with a front coming through later Thursday and early Friday. From Stormwatch 9 Weather Center, I'm meteorologist Kevin Skorupa.
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9: 844-500-4242. My new book is out, Mass Corruption, Volume 2, The Techs and More. The continuing scandals of the Karen Reed frame-up and related scandals in Massachusetts. 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And if you buy it there, you're going to get an autographed copy of the book. I signed a bunch before I left. Mass Corruption, the Techs and More. 844-500-4242. You know, David Brooks is one of these columnists. All the regime-controlled media, the print media, they have a token conservative columnist who's really not a conservative, who really just does what he's told to do. All the papers have him. In the New York Times, it's a guy named David Brooks, And this is the guy, he's from Toronto. It helps to be from a foreign country. It's like being on welfare. It helps to be from a foreigner. He's from Toronto. And so he's their token conservative, and he's the guy who, you may recall, that he said, I really knew Obama was going all the way when I looked at his trousers, and he was wearing pressed pants, and he got the vapors and, you know, became incontinent like a schoolgirl, and he's been in love with Obama ever since. And so now he is shocked that so many journalists are in the tank for the Democrat Party. You know, physician, heal thyself, as they say. This is David Brooks on the collaboration between mainstream media, the deep state, and Democrat Paul's. Cut six.
10: And you want to talk to the people, you got to have those outlets. And so it's just ridiculous and outrageous that he would ban these places. But if I could vent one pet peeve. Us. Starting in 2015, we in the mainstream media learned that if you bash Donald Trump, the clicks go up, the ratings go up. It became the business model. And I'm not saying we're, you know, we played it straight. We do our job, but it's become the business model.
9: BS.
10: And we get to go, or at least to dinners, sometimes off the record dinners, between journalists, columnists, and politicians. And I would say over the last 2 years, used to be when you were at a dinner, an off the record dinner with a Democratic politician, there was distance between the journalists and the Democrats because they're politicians. Our job is to keep some distance. That's in my view, at many places and in many of the dinners I've been to, there's no distance anymore. And that is a problem for the media. And that is our problem. We've got to reestablish some distance from the Democratic Party. These are people we cover. They're not people we root for. They're not people we're spin doctors for. They're people we cover.
9: But you are, all of those things for Democrats.
10: Ultimately excellent job maintaining as much distance
9: among
10: from the Democrats
9: all of them
10: as we keep from the Republicans.
9: What BS? They've always been in the satchel for the Democrats. And the fact that he's saying they're not, I mean, it's good that he's admitting it. But, I mean, we all know it. And he's lying on top of everything else. 844-500-4242. So Abdul al-Sayed, he's been saying, I mean, he's a real two-faced SOB.
11: He is an Egyptian.
9: So now he's always been saying, I don't have dual citizenship. I'm not an Egyptian. Well, they got him on audio now admitting that he is an Egyptian. Cut four.
12: The first is that I carry dual citizenship, right? And I grew up spending most of my summers in another country where I understood what it meant not to have the right to self-govern, right?
9: And I want to make it that way in Michigan and the United States of America, where it's just the beautiful people, the Muslims, get to oppress everybody else. That's the way it should be. And now he admits that he has dual citizenship. Yeah, someone points out, David Brooks, I just said it, David Brooks got excited when he saw the crease in Obama's pants. Yeah, this guy's a real he's a real hard-hitting journalist. He's a blood, his nickname is Blood and Guts. Now here's a random act of journalism by CNN, believe it or not. They are exposing Keith Ellison, the Attorney General of Minnesota, formerly known as Keith X. Then he decided that being Keith X was not a good branding move in the land of 10,000 fakes. And he changed his name to Keith Ellison. But so he's been taking lavish overseas trips, including to places like Gay Paris and South Africa, paid for by corporate lobbyists. And so actually CNN, of all, amazingly enough, you know, it's a broken clock is right twice a day. CNN, maybe they're going to try to be a little more on the straight and narrow now that they're they've been taken over by the Ellisons. Cut five.
11: Also on that trip and part of the suit against Amazon, Minnesota Attorney General Keith Ellison.
13: I wanted to ask about the international trips.
14: Yeah.
11: Ellison's office had not replied to our two emails asking about AGA trips.
13: Why go on these international trips that are sponsored by corporate lobbyists?
14: Well, from Mexico, we have a large amount of fentanyl coming through. There are a lot of international issues that we deal with every day.
11: Ellison did not mention South Africa or France in our discussion.
14: I mean, I understand how this game is played. I mean, us reporters and politicians always, oh, you went on a trip and try to embarrass the politician. I understand that thing. But I will say that there is real work that we're doing that is important for our constituents. And it has a lot to do with the fact that we live in a globalized world. I get it.
13: Ethics.
14: I know where you're coming from. And I'm just telling you that we have substantive programs. Our constituents that are disadvantaged.
15: Right.
14: If we are not having meaningful conversations with international partners, I'd like to end the conversation right there.
13: Thank you.
9: Meaningful conversations with international partners. Garcon, another round over here.
15: Who's he kidding? Bulger, Billy Bulger on St. Patrick's Day, always say, yes, I went to China. They called it a junket. Dukakis goes to China. They call it a fact-finding mission. But, you know, it always is a junket. That's what it is. 844-500-4242. Maze Media came up with a great stuff. Before Trump won the second time, it was going to be the end of the world if Trump won. It was going to be the end of democracy, maybe the end of the world. And we just have some cuts to play here. These are the usual suspects on all the unwatched cable news channels and broadcast news, claiming that Trump is the world's worst person and that he's going to destroy our republic. Cut 7.
16: What would a second Donald Trump term look like?
17: Well, he cannot be the next president. Because if he is...
18: You can't imagine the things that he's going to do. Mexico, Canada. We can't go to Canada because eventually Canada will become annexed to America.
19: And shoot visitors to the White House.
20: Yeah.
19: That means he can shoot the First Lady.
21: We're going to see violence the likes of which we didn't even see on January 6th.
22: Make it illegal to run against him, to throw his opponents in jail. On the media,
18: he will make himself
15: like Biden did to him,
18: and he will make everybody raise their hand and salute him
23: using martial law against the American people.
24: Terminate the Constitution,
18: rewrite the Constitution,
24: create mass internment camps,
18: throw everyone into Gitmo,
23: might be sent to jail or their rights might be suppressed, especially minority groups in society.
25: You might have any number of things happen to you and your family.
26: Every one of us, our freedom, our liberty, none of us is safe.
27: It's going to have people around him executing against an enemy's list.
15: This is exactly projection. This is exactly what they were doing against Trump. Biden's anti-MAGA task force sparked internal alarm across DOJ. This is from Fox News yesterday. The DOJ worked hand in hand with White House officials and the National School Boards Association to chill free speech. This is Todd Blanche from the Attorney General. And parental rights while they threatened to prosecute parents and label them domestic terrorists. It was so politically motivated that one whistleblower in the DOJ said that Garland, the AG, might as well rename the damn thing the Anti-MAGA Task Force. The memo followed throngs of parents protesting at school board meetings over dissatisfaction with how gender and race were being taught in classrooms and COVID-19 era learning restrictions. Well, how about letting men take part in women's girls' restrooms? That was a large part of it too, wasn't it? God. And then all these Democrats are accusing Trump, which he didn't do, of doing exactly what they did under Biden, during Biden's administration, during Biden's attempt to overturn the constitutional rights of MAGA citizens. Cut 8.
24: Assassinate generals.
0: Ordering troops to attack American citizens.
1: Trump's very well-armed and extremist base will try to kill people.
2: He's going to basically burn the house down.
17: He will unravel the institutions of our democracy.
21: Draw similarities between Mussolini and Hitler.
3: Adolf Hitler and Benito Mussolini.
21: Makes Donald Trump even more dangerous.
4: Wants to take away your vote. Senate and the House are immediately going to be paralyzed.
3: People will begin in their minds to censor themselves. They might say, well, maybe I shouldn't say this.
5: This is the end of democracy.
22: I think that could be the end of our democracy.
6: But democracy is dead if Trump is reelected.
20: Cozy up to Putin that democracy will be at risk.
28: The absolute destruction of the Justice Department as we know it.
17: The Justice Department could be entirely transformed.
29: I am really concerned about that.
21: Every person who was associated with the attempted coup elevated in the administration.
4: If he's reelected, he will curb transgender rights.
15: The DSA, by the way, which is the tail wagging the dog of the Democrat Party, they want to abolish the United States Senate. They want to abolish the presidency. The Democrats, in general, want to pack the Supreme Court. Is any of this an attempt to destroy democracy? Asking for a friend. New England loves perfect smiles. In September, Howie and Grace listeners traveled from, among other places, Burlington, Mass., Hampton Falls, New Hampshire, and South Orleans on Cape Cod. 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I was there before leaving for Florida. They filled two cavities of mine. 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In the spring, I have to get a new implant. 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
15: Seven 774 says, if Minogue has all this money, here's an idea. Listen to the Howie Carr Show every day, then use the info for a commercial spot. Today you have the stolen money revelation. Come on, Mike, get in on the fight. I'll give you the state police one tomorrow. I'll give you a good state police one if he wants to take it. You know, it's not exactly a crime per se, but it's an example of cops getting treated in a way that you and I wouldn't get treated. We might get thrown in jail for what. I'll explain it tomorrow. Mike, you're next with Howie Carr. Go ahead, Mike.
13: You know, Howie, it's ironic that you mentioned Merrick Garland's DOJ going after the parents in school board meetings.
15: Yes.
13: Do you know enter critical race theory into our education system? It was his daughter and son-in-law. They made millions doing it. It's called Panorama Education. Yeah,
15: you know, say what you will about Mitch McConnell, but we all owe him a great gratitude for keeping Merrick Garland off the U.S. Supreme Court. You know, Mike, he was terrible.
13: Absolutely. You know, this is why he's attorney general. You see no conflict of interest here? You know, this is wrong with, you know, these guys, Howie. They never see a conflict of interest they don't fall in love with.
15: Right? did you see this guy Jack Smith at the No Kings rally, just parading around? Oh, I was totally nonpartisan. That guy, that you think about what he was saying at that Senate committee hearing on last week. He was totally uncontrite. he had no remorse about what he did. I mean, he was no different than, you know, somebody who worked at the Stasi in East Germany or the KGB in the old Soviet Union. Just a complete thug. That's all he was. Here's one more media compilation of fear-mongering about Trump regaining the presidency. Cut 9.
0: And the rule of law.
12: Arrest political opponents to persecute, not prosecute, but persecute his enemies.
14: Pick a wrecking ball to the rule of law.
16: 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Everyone else will have to follow.
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31: Junking American democracy as we have always known it.
32: 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That he would never leave office.
33: There's no question. Trump is reelected. He won't leave.
34: Donald Trump will never leave office voluntarily.
35: And what that means is that everybody who wants us to remain a republic has to put every other thing aside and work together urgently right now to stop that from happening.
15: Everything they said about Donald Trump was true about themselves. Every last thing that they said. All right. See you tomorrow, everybody. I'm Howie Carr. 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
37: A revival of interest in nuclear power has provided a moment of unusual alignment between New Hampshire and its neighbors. At a nuclear policy summit held at the University of Massachusetts Lowell last week, enthusiasm for new nuclear energy was shared by all 6 New England governors. While the motivation behind that enthusiasm is as varied as the personalities of each state, speakers agreed that collaboration will be required to realize the nuclear build-out they desire. Wednesday's speakers also identified a series of barriers to further nuclear development in New England, such as the significant cost of constructing nuclear power plants. 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
38: They will talk.
1: I'm Lisa Lacera, Fox News. President Trump says he will speak by phone with Russian President Vladimir Putin to discuss a possible case of plague at a research institute in Siberia.
2: So far, we're in very deep discussions. We'll be able to report about it probably tomorrow.
1: A 28-year-old scientist died at the Anti-Plague Institute, which authorities attributed to pneumonia with an unknown cause. Secretary of State Marco Rubio is calling for Russia to be more forthcoming with information about the death. The president made those comments after returning from a shipyard outside of Baltimore, where he announced a $6.6 billion investment to build more submarines.
2: You'll build the next generation of American submarines, including autonomous subs, torpedo tubes, and critical components for our cutting-edge Virginia-class attack submarines, the greatest and quietest ever built.
1: TradePoint Atlantic and Andrel Industries are partnering in the project, which is expected to create 3,100 jobs. Tennessee inmate Krista Pike, who survived the state's attempt to execute her last week, is awake and speaking as she receives treatment at a hospital. Her attorneys say her prognosis remains unclear, but at a minimum, they expect a long recovery. British police make another arrest over the security alert at a U.S.-run airbase.
3: Counter-terror officers have arrested a 22-year-old British man in London on suspicion of preparing terrorist acts. The latest arrest over the incident at RAF Fairford 9 days ago, where five British men were detained and three vans searched after reports of suspicious behaviour. A UK-Iran joint national was also later arrested and, like the other five suspects, released on bail.
1: Fox's Jonathan Savage in London. The US has withdrawn 12 B-1 bombers from RAF Fairford as a result of threats, which Vice President J.D. Vance says were linked to Iran. 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
11: The major averages finishing higher as bond yields retreat and AI optimism powered stocks to record levels. The benchmark S&P 500 scored its 28th record close of the year and finished above the 7,800 level for the first time, while the tech-heavy Nasdaq notched its 24th record close of the year. The Magnificent Seven big-cap tech stocks jumped, led by Amazon and Microsoft. NVIDIA stock rose slightly and hit an all-time high as its market valuation nears $6 trillion. The Dow up 253 points, the Nasdaq higher by 122, S&P 500 up 45. It was a good day on Wall Street for power companies. Shares of Constellation Energy rose 12% after the company agreed to a 20-year deal with Google to boost output at 11 nuclear reactors. That's your Fox Business Report. I'm Hilary Barsky, invested in you.
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14: Coolest evening of the season so far. If you have not seen a first frost, there is that potential tonight with lows down into the 30s. We eventually rebound nicely with full sunshine. We're back into the 60s as we go through your Wednesday afternoon. Lower 70s Thursday. Weak front could be in a passing shower later on Thursday. Otherwise, we remain warm in the 60s to lower 70s heading into the holiday weekend. From Stormwatch 9 Weather Center, I'm meteorologist Kevin Skorupa.
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30: Grace! I am Tom Shattuck. I am not a millennial. I'm a Gen Xer. Which used to be a cool thing. That's because we fell at the playground, man, and never complained, man. There's nothing more terrible to me than talking about your generation like we were tough. Because, I mean, fine, we weren't this, what these people are now. But we had plenty of wimps in Gen X. There's no doubt about that. And we were terrible, too. Ugh. I remember the MTV promos. From people like 20 years old, my age at the time, from 1993 or whatever, saying, yeah, man, we're going to make the 90s are going to make the 80s look like the 50s, man. The self-important stuff and listening to like Eddie Vedder being our troubadour or something. Ugh. Gross. That said, I was never part of a Cornell 7 whatsoever. Cornell, by the way, says they polled the people at school, the girls at school, and they said 1 in 3 women at Cornell say they've experienced sexual assault. Okay. By the way, lying about that is nothing new either. I knew a woman who was trying to... She was a friend, and she was trying to get the attention of a gentleman, and he was just not interested in her at all. And so she claimed that something had happened to her. It happens. And it was a plea for attention. It didn't work. But a fake black suspect was hunted. So there you go. 617 says, is Shattuck sipping on a boba tea? Negatory. As a matter of fact, I don't do boba. Is that the one with the little bubbles, little things in it? Little marble things? I do not do that. I have a Dunkin' Donuts. Well, this is my own coffee in this now, but it was a Dunkin' iced tea. That's my go-to. Dunkin' iced tea, shot of espresso, or more shots of espresso. My wife is... Because our sleeping is messed up. We've got 5 kids and a dog, and the dog's old now, so the dog has to go out at different times. So, like, we're always just tired. So, my wife gets a Starbucks protein drink that's got, like, 11 shots of espresso in it. Like, crazy. But we're sustained... by caffeine. No doubt about that. So no boba tea for me. Could Reverend Al, 617 says, no, 508 says, could Reverend Al or Tawana Brawley be reached for comment? People don't even remember those, like Tawana Brawley, who that is anymore. It's amazing that Reverend Al is a media guy who talks about hoaxes on MSNBC. Although I like Reverend Al. I called him one time, he was such a media prostitute that 20 years ago, when he had a radio show in New York, I called him. I was a producer for a radio show. And he answered. He was on the air. His guest was talking to him, and he answered on the air. He said, "Hello." I said, "Hey, Reverend Al, this is Tom Shattuck from WRKO." Yeah, man. And I could hear the guest talking. He was on the air. And I said, "Can you come on and jump on the air with us for the next segment?" He says, "I'm doing my show right now, brother. Call back." And I thought, wow, that's cool. That's cool. And I love the way he enunciates and reads the teleprompter. There's nobody more beautiful than Reverend Al.
1: Yes, we remember Preston Blake, a man with faith no man could shake, a strength no man could break, a character no man could fake. For goodness sake, let's eat some cake.
30: Oh, he's the best. He is absolutely the best.
1: The interfricata. He's getting lunch at Chipotle. Antonine Scalia. The show Rush Lombard host. Sigourney Weaver.
30: Taylor, damn it, Brian.
1: In the race.
30: Okay.
2: I can keep going.
30: Is that Sigourney Weaver that he was saying?
1: Sigourney Weaver. But resist, we much.
30: Okay. Okay, everything's fine. 508.
1: Perhaps he was influenced by Gurgle and the Third Reich.
30: Okay. Okay. 508 says, okay, everything's fine. 508 says, Shattuck, if you got the Russian plague, maybe you'd finally be able to button that top button on your pants. I believe that's a fat joke. I don't think this plague makes you skinny. I don't think that's what this one does. I think that's those are other plagues that do that. And so I don't know that I'm all that eligible for those other ones. But we'll see. Meanwhile, Reverend Al is not the weirdest person on the left who is in the spotlight these days. There are plenty more, including some Democratic candidates, including mostly James Tallarico. Cut six, James Tallarico, he is running, obviously, for Senate in Texas. He's an interesting fellow. He's supposedly some kind of preacher, and an interesting fellow. This is him on, of course, supremacy. This is cut six.
3: I think we have to understand, especially for the white educators that are on this call, that these violent hierarchies, these systems, white supremacy, heteropatriarchy, economic exploitation, those things have colonized our own minds.
30: Oh, heteropatriarchy. Can you imagine that? Can you imagine that? Let me say this straight up to you. Other than James Tallarico, there is no straight man who has ever said heteropatriarchy, ever. Ever. Amazing. Cut five, Aaron Burnett has captured more surfaced audio of the absolutely Christian James Tallarico. This is cut five.
4: RK file has uncovered a 2020 discussion Tallarico had with a progressive group that at the time was explicitly calling for police departments to be defunded. In that conversation, Tallarico said this.
3: As an educator, always rich to me that defund the police is considered off limits in our political debate when defunding health services, defunding public education has been the stated policy of our state government for decades now.
30: Defund the police, heteropatriarchy, yeah. He's a weird dude, and, you know, I understand that his opponent is not a great candidate, But James Tallarico is an odd fellow. And Democrats keep doing this. They're gather, like, their idea of, like, this masculine, like, template for a guy is just, it's just odd. I don't understand at all. But maybe that's what progressive women want for men. Maybe that's what they want. I mean, that's what it is. I can tell you one thing. You got 7 James Tallaricos in that Cornell frat. No Jane Doe is being touched. I will just, for whatever reason, probably because he's a good Christian. That's got to be it. But, I mean, that's what we're dealing with now. This is like, come on. Just give me a break here. Who are we kidding? Okay. 339 says, what happened to Reverend Al eating at Chipotle? Oh, no. They're asking for more cuts. 508 says, do the Latvia cut, please. I will say this thing about Chipotle. Why do people have trouble saying that? Very well-educated people have trouble. Not just Reverend Al. Let's be equal about this. Why do people say Chipotle? I don't get it. Rich Lowry says Chipotle. He's the editor of National Review. Rich, come on! Just say Chipotle. It's not hard. But there are some words out there that people just don't get. A lot of it's just because we're becoming more stupid because of our heteropatriarchy. But Chipotle should be easy enough to say. But it's
5: we rank behind La Vita.
30: It can't be. It can't be. There's no way. How is he a reader of things on a show? Like, he must have... I'm a Reverend Al guy now. From now on, I'm a Reverend Al guy. Why not? You know that MSNBC is scared to death to not have him on staff. So good. They deserve it. They deserve it. I'm all for it. We'll do Latvita all day long. I'm for it. I'm a Reverend Al guy.
5: So in the words of my late friend Aretha Franklin, show some R-E-S-P-I-C-T.
30: You know what? Here's another thing. Is that Reverend Al's one of these guys that's bad skinny? And that's no good. I like Reverend Al from, if you guys don't remember, some of you were too young. Reverend Al came out in the 80s. The Tawana Brawley thing was in the 80s. Oh, and he was good and fat. And he had this huge, like, Jerry Curl hair pompadour thing going.
2: He wore track suits. Like, oh, he wore track suits. It was great.
30: He was fly. Oh, he was great. That's the Reverend Al I love. Because there's good fat and there's bad fat. And, there's good thin and there's bad thin. Reverend Al did it the wrong way. He did it the wrong way. You know what the right way is? I'm told by my friend Taylor Cormier is lean. Lean is a good way. Everybody's talking about weight loss injections because the results are so dramatic. They work by lowering blood sugar and reducing appetite. So what if you're looking to lose weight but not interested in painful weekly injections, especially when you hear about some of those intense side effects? That's why doctors created a weight loss supplement called Lean, and the results are remarkable. So I'm going to say something personal here about this because I haven't taken Lean, but I'm thinking about it because I was just taking one of these other things that sounds like Magovi, the pills from a place.
2: Oh, no.
30: What it did is make me only hungry for 5 minutes in the morning per day. So that was my only meal, but I missed some stuff. I wanted to be able to enjoy like a piece of fish, like a nice cod with the family for dinner or something, but I couldn't. And if I did, I'd end up like, we're gonna be real here, Taylor. I'd end up throwing up. So I'm 53 and bulimic now.
2: Oh, that's terrible.
30: Yes, it was terrible. And so I stopped taking it. I'm like, done. I'm done. But I am looking for something.
2: Yeah, Lean is great. It's an all-natural supplement. 3 capsules right after breakfast. You get to enjoy your breakfast, and you get to enjoy the other meals throughout the day, too. What it does, it curbs down your cravings. You won't be thinking about food in between, and it helps your body to relearn what a good diet is. You don't get the munchies around 10:30 or 3:30 or after dinner. You're satisfied with what you have, and you're able to stick to your willpower and stick to that diet that you've been restarting every Monday for the past, you know, 10 years or so. And it's not for people that want to lose, you know, 2 or 3 pounds because they want to fit into that. This is for if you have a sequin jacket that you can't button and you want to finally be able to button it. And that's what happened with me. I lost 15 pounds when I took Lean a few months back. And it really did help me to relearn good eating habits. 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I mean, you can go to the gym every day of the week, but you cannot outwork a bad diet. So this, this, if you're looking to lose weight, this is where to start.
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8: true,
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8: Man.
7: Yes, it is, Congressman.
8: That's
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8: that's
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8: not
7: is.
8: That is not true.
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8: That is not true.
6: 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SLF PAC is responsible for the content of this ad.
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30: Is that a Grace selection?
2: No, this is mine. I choose Grace's bumpers.
30: Oh, very nice. Wow, white knighting. That's the hetero patriarchy.
2: She'll send me a couple, and I go based off of that list, kind of what the same vibe is.
30: Got it. Bully. Okay. 617 says, Okay. No, no. 329 says Revenal was like Howie before Howie's surgery. It's interesting because I'm kind of like Howie in 2000 when I first met Howie in person when he was fat. But it's too bad to be. Well, you know, I was just talking to somebody about. I just saw a Howie fan in Auburn, Maine over the weekend. And he said, and this is a compliment. Believe it or not, this is a compliment. He said, I love it when you fill in because I can call somebody a fat bastard again on this show. Which is a literal compliment from somebody, which I understand, actually, because I used to like when Howie used to take a ribbing back when he was a fat guy. 844-500-4242, 844-500-4242, that is the number.

0: fossil fuels. They're simply producing it. And we're all the ones who are buying it. So yep. aren't we the ones that are really responsible if you believe the carbon global warming thing?
1: Don't.
0: Who is going to bear the cost? They are successful.
1: Exactly. You know who, David.
0: Right?
1: Exactly. 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Taylor, what is the poll question? What are the results thus far?
2: Today's poll question, which you can vote in at GraceCurlyShow.com, is, are you worried about the Russian plague?
1: No, I am not.
2: 88% say no.
1: Yeah. I mean, it seems to be a pretty darn bad plague to get. There's no doubt about that. But what are we going to worry for? Isn't the lesson of COVID that we're not doing this anymore? We're not sitting around and shutting things down. And, you know, if the plague's coming to kill us, it's coming to kill us. We don't want to die lying down with the quadruple masked in some basement somewhere. You know, you have to get busy living or get busy dying. I made that up right here on the spot. So, yeah, we're not doing the COVID thing anymore. I got enough problems with my neighbors who have enough problems with me. I don't want to be ratted out on Facebook community pages for taking a walk outside without my mask, which was what was happening a few years ago. Like, in my town, we've got a conservation area, and they, like, closed it. You couldn't walk in the woods during part of COVID. They closed the playground for kids who weren't really affected by COVID at all. They closed, like, you saw this, they took the nets off the basketball hoops. It's like, these people were just nuts. Which just goes to show you, you know, I'll take Reverend Al in charge before I take these bureaucrats in charge, especially these institutional health bureaucrats. No thank you. No thank you. I am done with credentialed people, especially doctors who aren't really doctors, telling me how to live my life. Oh, 844-500-4242. This is the Grace Curley Show. Stay with us.
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5: Coolest evening of the season so far. If you have not seen a first frost, there is that potential tonight with lows down into the 30s. We eventually rebound nicely with full sunshine. We're back into the 60s as we go through your Wednesday afternoon. Lower 70s Thursday. Weak front could mean a passing shower later on Thursday. Otherwise, we remain warm in the 60s to lower 70s heading into the holiday weekend. From Stormwatch 9 Weather Center, I'm meteorologist Kevin Skorupa.
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8: My goodness. There's new audio out. Wow. There's new audio out of this whole thing. Taylor, I'm going to send this to you. Basically, what you have, I texted it. Let me know. We can do it in email, too. Basically, the Jane Doe here recorded everybody, set them up, and now this stuff is being released by, I think there's speculation that the cops are releasing this. It's unofficial. It would be a leak that they're doing. Because everybody's catching heat now. There's reporting about Cornell having the biggest protests since Vietnam. And, you know, it's on. The mass hysteria is underway. The movement is taking place. This is what we're doing. This is this season's thing. Remember, like, 5 years ago, it was Tiger King? Well, this season's thing is frat rape. That's it. Go ahead, roll that whenever you want to.
9: Want me to give my recollection of the entire night?
10: You did tell me you were sober, by the way. You did. You said you hadn't been anywhere.
9: So you come in, say hi, we start dancing for like maybe 3 to 5 minutes, and then I pop the question. You say yes, then I remember like we didn't know who else to bring, so I go up to who was on the dance floor too, and I pop the question, and he's like, yeah, and then we go upstairs. I have racked my brain for this mystery. You know, it's possible that both of us like remember this and it's not true. The party was sort of like crowded, so people started like filling up the balcony just because there was nowhere else to go.
8: Pop the question. Yeah, the question, can my bros come and be aroused? That guy is a Interesting. It's just an interesting time, no doubt about that.
11: So,
12: Jane Doe tells sophomore Winston Lee she's trying to piece everything together. I was like deeply, deeply intoxicated. At some point, I said yes to ketamine.
11: I'm so sorry about all like the backlash you're getting from this. I feel so bad for you, dude. I actually, like, right afterwards, they told me not to message you because they thought you were going through a lot. So I constructed this like letter to send to you.
12: But Jane Doe presses him. I was completely and totally intoxicated and then given multiple sedatives. And then I was surrounded by upwards of 8 to 10 men. This is classified as a gang rape. That's when Lee's tone appears to change.
11: Can I ask, like, what's the purpose for why you decided to call me?
12: Jane Doe tells him, I was blacked out for half of it. How did all these people get in there? Lee doesn't mention he was enthusiastic on this Snapchat thread where more than 50 fraternity brothers were invited to the room.
11: There was nothing saying that, like, anything was happening in that room or anything.
8: Yeah. Why did she call you? Huh. I wonder why. 844-500-4242, 844-500-4242. Let's go back to the phones. Tom, you're on the Grace Curley Show with Tom Shattuck. Hey, Tom.
13: Hey, Tom. Yeah, I didn't call about this particular topic, but the oil lawsuit,
8: yep,
13: that they're bringing before the Supreme Court. So I would ask, happen for the oil companies to fold. What is going to happen to countries like Saudi Arabia, Bahrain, United Arab Emirates, Qatar, and basically the Arab-rich oil countries, as well as some of the African-rich oil countries?
8: Yep.
13: What are they to do for their economies? Are they supposed to go back to weaving baskets, growing dates and olives, and weaving carpets? You know,
8: it's such a great point. Well, you know that the left is organized and pushing against India in a huge endeavor to prohibit India from using air conditioning. They want them to use some kind of They want them to use some kind of thermal thing. But you know what? Why can't the Indians have a little AC? The rest of us have had it now for 70 years. But, you know, good progressive Caucasian women of a certain age have decided that no, that with the oil companies have to go away and be bankrupt, and that the Indians and Pakistanis can't have air conditioning.
13: High school with those women.
8: Yeah, so did I.
13: Many of them are just bitter in life, and they're single. And I happen to be a childless cat man, but I am not angry and bitter over things. Yeah. But some of them, with regard to social media, I just had to get off Facebook because I couldn't take them anymore. The anger and the shrieking is just phenomenal, and I can't wait to my 50th reunion. That's going to be a blast.
8: Are you going to go, Tom?
13: Post on social. Of course I am. Absolutely.
8: Well, that's interesting. Everybody's on Facebook now. You can see who still looks good and who doesn't. Isn't that the whole reason to go to a reunion?
13: No, actually, I mean, if I look back on my life, I viewed the high school years as in thirds. One third of the people I really liked, one third I didn't know, and one third I couldn't stand. And, you know, I mean, it's almost like the American Revolution. One third supported separating from King George, one third didn't care, and one third were Tories. So, you know.
8: And now they're Canadians.
13: Changed.
8: Wow.
13: Yeah, well, and you know something? What I always like to remind people that talk about, wow, single payer works really good over in Europe. Have you ever met anybody from England with straight teeth that is not a celebrity? And the answer is no. They have a serious shortage of dentists over in England now, where they're called dental deserts. That's what socialism has brought.
8: Yeah,
13: them. Just look it up. You know, I'm not talking out of my backside. That is a fact.
8: Yeah,
13: and we have people from Canada that come down to Mass General that can afford it to get open heart surgeries in their 80s, because their system will not allow an 80-year-old to get a double bypass.
8: No, you're encouraged to commit suicide, Tom, if you're 80 in Canada now, which literally is a thing, which is a nightmare. Oh, what a time. What a time. But we found out, thanks, Tom, I appreciate it. Thanks for the call. We found out, who called? Was it Scotia yesterday? So we even called during the Howie Carr Show. We found out that we're getting Montreal. So Montreal is defecting and coming to America. We're going to own that. And I like Montreal just fine. Just fine. I liked Canada, too, but I got a bad taste in my mouth. Some of my people were from Canada, and I inherited, my grandmother was from Canada, we inherited a couple of houses, and we sold them to, we sold them. Anyway, the Canadian government took half of all the money. Like, why? Because they just decided they get to have half
14: of
8: all
14: the
8: money.
14: Dear Canada, you.
8: Yeah, yeah. I also got stitches in Canada. When I was a kid, I stepped on a piece of glass or something. I got stitches in Canada, and my foot got infected. And I had to go to an emergency room in Massachusetts, in Winchester Hospital. Kudos. Hat tip, WHS. Winchester Hospital. And the guy said, yeah, your foot's infected. Where did you get this done? I said, Canada. He said, oh, yeah, well. So, yeah, they had Civil War era sutures in Canada when I was up there. Oh, what a mess. What a mess. Yeah, but this is, I mean, it's amazing to sue these companies. Like, the premise that first of all, the climate's changing. It's always been changing. Everybody knows this. It's always been changing. It's different. Last year, the summer was the winter was fairly mild, right? The year before that, it wasn't that mild. This year, we have no hurricanes. Okay, and we had a nor'easter, which I've considered to be very fun. Climate is changing. It has nothing to do with the oil energy companies. Like, these kind of lawsuits will be terrible for civilization. He makes a good point. That makes a good point. You're going to sue these energy companies and put, what, Exxon out of business? What it's certainly going to do is pass on these charges to the end user. That's you and me. It's expensive enough. You know how expensive it is to get oil heat. I'm off of oil heat now, but still, it cost a lot of money last year because it was cold. It cost a lot of money last year to heat my house. It cost a lot of money to get cold air into my house. And I know that you're dealing with the same thing. And it's serious stuff. It sucks to look at a heating bill and say, wow, that's all the fun I wanted to have is gone because I have to pay this thing. And it's all because progressive politicians. We can't do nuclear because of a movie in the 1970s. And we can't have a gas pipeline because Maura Healey wouldn't let it happen. Because, once again, the same people who we were just discussing, women of a certain age who are progressives, who are now at No Kings protests and blowing whistles at ICE, have decided that we have to be Luddites. And we can't have technology, and we can't have nice things. We have to have wind turbines. Wind turbines, which along the eastern seaboard now, of course, are crashing into the water and killing the fish and polluting the water. But it's all a symbol. It's the same thing like we talked in the first hour. It's the same thing as having the pride flag in front of your mansion in Newburyport. It's a signifier. You see, actually, Newburyport, until last year, had a big wind turbine. You probably saw it if you're ever up around this area. It was near an industrial park. It was a big wind turbine. And now that wind turbine is gone. It's been disassembled and sold for parts. The technology is not there yet. It was just a signifier. You see how good we are? Wind turbines, builders, developers will follow the supplements around. Wherever the subsidies are, they'll follow them around the country. Historically, they always have. They'll get their tax-free rebates and discounts and all these incentives, and they'll change them everywhere. So when people say all of these carve-outs for oil companies, no, the left has been doing this forever, incentivizing solar panels, solar farms. Ugh. How much did your solar farm help you 8 days ago during that nor'easter when it was raining for 3 days? Not a lot. But we're playing this game because overly credentialed know-it-alls and elitists who spent a lot of money going to college to learn to be activists, to be your betters, they're telling you so. And they feel that you and I need to feel some pain. So they're going over to your house and they're taking away the stuff that works, like toilets that are that can flush, and they're taking away washing machines that actually do wash, which now my washing machine sucks, and they're taking away a good dishwasher, taking away all the stuff that used to work. The other day, I was at the gas station, and I saw a guy with an old metal gas can. I almost offered him cash there for it. I thought, wow, a gas can that pours gas. It's been so long. I've got this stupid plastic thing now where I have to contort myself in seven different ways and squeeze this and tap that and pull this spring and do this and, you know, and name all the prime numbers from, you know, 1 to 79 in order to get a drop of gas out of the damn thing. Like, there was a time when stuff just worked, but all the credentialed classes come and they meddle with stuff. And so there we are. Everything stinks. Oh, just give me 1982 stuff. You know, you can take the lawn darts away if those were hurting people. Other than that, just give me the old stuff. Oh, my goodness. 844-500-4242. That is the number, 844-500-4242. My name is Tom Shattuck. 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
8: I'm a baseline guy. That's Ed Rod Stewart needs to hang it up. We got to... Can we have some of these guys hang it up? Taylor, you're a singer. You're a real... I mean, there's a time... And you know what? I hate to say it. David Lee Roth, sayonara. Axl Rose, sayonara. You guys who, you know, lead singers who were in metal bands, who used to scream for a living, that runs out. It goes away. For almost everybody. Some people have... Somehow it doesn't. But it's time. It's time to call it a night here.
21: Wayne Newton's still going.
8: Oh, he's great. Oh, he was always a... was he falsetto? He always sang high, right?
21: No, I mean, he had a higher voice when he was younger. His Don Kishane was when he was a teenager.
8: Probably, practically. How about Humperdinck? Is he still
21: going? Both Wayne Newton and Humperdinck, I think, should hang it up. Humperdinck's not as bad as Wayne Newton. Wayne Newton's voice is practically gone.
8: Oh, no. And you've seen the Frankie Valli videos.
21: I mean, the lip syncing.
8: Oh, what are we doing? I don't... I understand people have to pay the bills.
21: He must owe the mob a lot of money.
8: Just because you're an Italian crooner doesn't mean you're necessarily mobbed up. There's only a 96% chance. Oh, man. Man, that is funny, though. That is funny. The whole Sinatra, JFK, Giancana thing was... What a time. This is just a better time. But so JFK stuck it to Frank. Ridiculous.
21: Yeah, went to stay with a Republican, Bing Crosby.
8: Oh, so was he... I didn't know that part of it. Wow.
21: Yeah.
8: I like Bing.
21: Well, that's because his brother, you know, original RFK, told him to cut ties with Sinatra.
8: Yeah. Yeah. A lot of good that did him.
21: No good deed or bad deed goes unpunished.
8: Yeah. That's tough. That's tough. You know who was amazingly a Reagan supporter? Neil Young.
21: Really?
8: Yeah. He supported Reagan.
21: That's it was bizarre.
8: No, isn't it? Isn't it? You know, I think there was a time when the hippies started to age a little bit and they saw a third way, a new way. And Reagan was an unorthodox Republican. You know, he wasn't quite Trumpy, but he was very unorthodox.
22: Oh, man, look at my life. I'm a lot like you.
8: I know people who are offended that he was ever a lead singer. Do you consider his voice acceptable?
21: Yeah. It's unique.
8: It is unique. It is unique. And I think there's something we said. I mean, the whole spirit of rock and roll is that people who have no business doing it, do it. Like, Mick Jagger had no business singing or dancing in public ever. But rock and roll is just doing it.
21: There's people out there... People... this is not to brag, because I don't believe it when people tell me, but they're like, oh, you know, you're like Michael Bublé. And I said, no, I can't stand Michael Bublé. First of all, I'm not that good. Secondly, he's too good. Like, I can listen to Michael Bublé, and I know that he's never going to make a mistake. There's never any fraction of any trepidation in his voice whatsoever. And that bothers me.
8: I'm right there with you. It's almost like he's a session guy. Who's immaculate.
21: The most interesting people to listen to are the ones that do have vocal flaws. Neil Diamond was one. Like, I think he either wrote in a book or gave an interview one time, and he said, if I do a take and my voice cracks or something, that's the way God made me, and that's staying in.
8: I think that's great. And I know that you've eschewed the Beatles here, but John Lennon, that's one of the great things about his singing. You know, his voice just crack all the time, and he just power through it. you know, I think that a lot of these guys, you know, he didn't have as high a voice as he wanted, so he said, okay, I'll just do it with sandpaper. And, yeah, no. Where are you on Taylor Swift?
21: I don't listen.
8: Okay. Oh, yeah, you would hate, yeah, you're a contrarian, and everybody likes her, so. Yeah, I hear you. Look, I'll say this about Taylor Swift. I'll say that if we're going to have somebody be the biggest thing in pop music ever, it could be worse. I mean, you know, it could be Flava Flav, and like that wouldn't be great, I don't think. So I'll take her. I think that she is not excellent. And I do have a 15-year-old daughter, so I do have to listen to her a lot. But there's some great stuff out there. I'm very pleased with some of the young people out there. All right, Howie Carr is next, guys. Thank you so much. Always a blast hanging out with you. And I'll see you tomorrow. Grace Curley Show.

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4: So I was asked to tell you what's new at Old Man's Junk. So I figured I'd be comfortable while I did it. Put my Speedo on, sat out on the deck to catch some rays, and listened to Google Mograss, American Farmer. We let the wife do the work. We have new help at Old Man's Junk. PJ, the old man's granddaughter. PJ will be there Thursday, Friday, Saturdays, slinging $2 hot dogs, chili dogs, hamburgers, sausage, and steak sub. She is learning the ropes on how to be grumpy. On Saturdays, the old man might show up to make pizzas. Then again, he might not. But take a chance on him. They're only $12. We have a lounge to eat in. The lounge chairs were built from material from Old Man's Woodshed. Speaking of the woodshed, that is full of reasonably priced lumber. The store is full of quality junk and antiques. I caught him and his family taking stuff from one of my jobs in Sunapee. They have high-class junk over there. Well, I can't seem to get Google's attention to make me dinner, so I guess I'll have to go get a hot dog at the best restaurant in Goshen. I'll see you there at Old Man's Junk.
5: New Hampshire is getting less funding from the federal government to run the Supplemental Nutritional Assistance Program, or SNAP. The federal government used to pay 50% of a state's administrative expenses, leaving states responsible for the other half. Now, states will have to fund 75% of the expenses, which will be around $4.4 million in New Hampshire this year, according to the State Department of Health and Human Services. Next year, the department estimates costs will be around $6 million, and the year after that, nearly $7 million. The department said it is making up the current federal funding shortfall by reallocating money within its operating budget. The state could take on even more costs if it has to start paying for the benefits themselves. For 99.7 WNTK and 1490 98.9 WUVR, I'm Rob Roberts.
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7: Another strong message for Iran. I'm Lisa Lacera, Fox News. President Trump at a Navy shipyard near Baltimore this afternoon, but the Tehran was on top of mind.
8: We have to finish up, and it's only a question of which way. Do we want to do it the nice way or the not so nice way? And pretty soon you'll find out.
7: The president saying Iran is weak and ineffective, and we need to finish it off. On the shipyard, the president said it'll be called Arsenal 2 and will focus on building next-generation submarines. When he returned to the White House, the president was asked if he has spoken with Russian President Vladimir Putin about the possible case of plague in a Siberian lab.
8: I have a call scheduled.
7: A 28-year-old scientist died at the Anti-Plague Institute, authorities say from pneumonia with an unknown cause. Cornell University bringing in a former federal official to oversee the investigation of a 2024 sexual assault on campus.
9: New York Governor Kathy Hochul at an unrelated event discussed Cornell University's choice of Obama-era DOJ official Sally Yates to investigate the sex assault Jane Doe said took place.
10: Find out what happened, but also to make sure it doesn't happen again. You know, this is about finding out how we can just change the culture.
9: For the first time, we know the name of one of the accused frat brothers, Gilio Lopez. His attorney, Andrew Miltenberg, reacted to Yates' appointment in a statement expressing support for the review and hopes for an honest look at the evidence in the case.
7: Fox's Gernal Scott, the woman sued the university, seven former students, the fraternity, and others last month. No criminal charges have been filed. Cornell says it expelled some students. Actress Eva Marie Saint 2022, won an Academy Award for her first movie, On the Waterfront, and starred alongside Cary Grant in the Alfred Hitchcock classic North by Northwest, has died. She was 102. 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
17: Coolest evening of the season so far. If you have not seen a first frost, there is that potential tonight with lows down into the 30s. We eventually rebound nicely with full sunshine. We're back into the 60s as we go through your Wednesday afternoon. Lower 70s Thursday. Weak front could mean a passing shower later on Thursday. Otherwise, we remain warm in the 60s to lower 70s heading into the holiday weekend. From Stormwatch 9 Weather Center, I'm meteorologist Kevin Skorupa.
18: He's here. Now, broadcasting from the underground command post, deep in the bowels of a hidden bunker, somewhere under the brick and steel of a nondescript building, we've once again made contact with our leader, Mark Levin.

0: Mark Levin here. Our number, 877-381-3811, 877-381-3811, and our three Senate candidate, Ken Paxton from Texas, will be on the program. We want him to win very, very much. Everyone from Paxton to Collins, Rogers, and everyone in between and around and throughout. We want to take the Senate and hold the Senate. We want to try and take the House if we can, and we're going to do everything we can here. Let me explain this quickly. Every election cycle, we do everything we can. Everything we can to advance the cause of liberty and constitutionalism here. The yak, yak, yak all over the internet, the yak, yak, yak all over TV, but we are the activists, you, me, Mr. and Mrs. America. And this is the greatest format for activism that exists. That exists. And we, you and me, Mr. and Mrs. America, we are the most expert at turning out to vote early and turning out to vote on election eve, and are doing everything we can to push our side to victory. Now, there have been many occasions during election cycles when there were Republicans we didn't support, or in primaries there were Republicans that we'd oppose, typically incumbents, but nonetheless. And this is not that election. First of all, it's obviously not a primary, it's a general. But what we've been talking about here is all Republicans now, all of them. Regardless of whether you agree or disagree with some of them, it doesn't matter anymore. Because everything's on the line. We know that if the Democrats win, I don't care if they dress themselves up as moderates or Abraham Lincoln or whatever they do. Does AOC look a little like Abraham Lincoln to you, Mr. Producer? I think it's more Talib who looks a little bit like Abraham Lincoln, don't you? Yes, I think so. AOC doesn't look... I mean, say what you will, she's fairly pretty for a radical left-wing kook. But Talib, to me, looks a little bit like Abraham Lincoln. Nothing like him, please don't get me wrong. He had morals and ethics and principles and believed in liberty and the Constitution. She has none of those things. But in the right light, I would say she's got a Lincoln-esque look to her. Certainly not a Lincoln-esque character. More of an Arafat character. Nonetheless, I digress. So this election is critical for a number of reasons. Number one, the Democrats will not bring down the price of fuel. For those of you who believe this is the key issue, they will raise it. Just as they did in California, where the average price is well over $7. For diesel, it's well over $8 a gallon. And people out there pay a price, a big price, just to drive from point A to point B. That will be all over America. Gas prices. Number two, electricity prices are highest in Democrat states. And there's a reason for that. It's called radical left-wing socialist policies. And so the high price of electricity in parts of the country will spread all over the country. So if you think your energy costs are going to go down under the Democrats, tell me exactly what is their proposal to bring down energy prices? Or to get out of Iran. That's very clever. That won't do it. The president is right. He said about 100% of the oil that was flowing through the strait is now flowing through the strait. It has nothing to do with that. We are now producing more oil in this country than any time in American history. And you have Democrats who are still fighting pipelines in the country. In other words, sabotaging this. You have Democrats who are fighting new refineries or even expanding existing refineries. They will drive up the price. They will create shortages. There will be no affordability. There won't be availability. What about food? Well, how are the Democrats going to bring down food prices? I'm very curious. By driving up fertilizer prices? That's not going to bring down food prices. So how are they going to do it? They're not going to do it. Last time they were in power, food prices skyrocketed, just as fuel prices skyrocketed, electricity skyrocketed. What about housing prices? Housing prices were higher under the Democrats just 3 years ago. How are they going to bring down the price of housing? How are they going to do it? By driving up the cost of wood, cement, aluminum, and other metals? Exactly how are they going to drive down the cost of housing? And tell me, as a matter of fact, ladies and gentlemen, where have the Democrats ever driven down the cost of anything? Anything. The most expensive place on the earth is in a Democrat-run blue city. The most dangerous place. The place that is overflowing with illegal aliens. I mean, just see. They can run on a theory, they can run on a promise. Look at the reality. They're going to open the borders again. And this time they're going to cripple federal law enforcement, including the Border Patrol and ICE. And so if you think all these Islamist mocks and these facilities and all these other people in this country doing us harm in many respects, taking from your Medicare program and your Social Security program, all on the dole, who haven't paid a damn thing into the system, you think it's bad now? It'll be unstoppable on top of all this if they get their way. You've been watching TV? Have you been on the internet at all? Have you been seeing what's going on in Paris, France? You've been seeing what went on in London and other cities in England? But Paris, France is a country, is now in the midst of a civil war with one side fighting the war and the other side trying to contain it. The Islamists are on the loose. They're burning schools. They're burning hospitals. They're burning firemen. They're burning the faces of innocent women. The same thing you saw being done in the Middle East is going on now in France and goes on in Britain. Massive rape gangs. Massive. Tens of thousands of British girls have been raped, kidnapped for months at a time. It was covered up by the radical left-wing British government. What about our own country? The infiltration goes apace. The head of CARE, the man who founded CARE, in a room in the Marriott Hotel at the Philadelphia airport, CARE, which is a Hamas-linked front group, which means it's Qatar-linked, it's terror-linked. The Democrat Party embraces it. The Democrat Party goes to their fundraising events. Chris Van Hollen was just there, and they work with the Muslim Brotherhood, the biggest terror organization on the face of the earth, funded heavily, heavily by Qatar. Yes. They've told us what they're going to do, and they're doing it. Because in every Democrat state and city and town, they are embraced, they are promoted, and they are advancing. And they are advancing. In Republican states and Republican towns, they are advancing. They're advancing because local zoning boards and planning boards don't stand up to this. They don't stand up to it. Honestly, ladies and gentlemen, among elected officials, there's only a few voices out there who are calling this out daily. Few voices. Most of them are local officials or a member of Congress here and there. They're not governors. Very few senators. Couple. One of them that does is Ted Cruz, and boy, does he come under a vicious assault from the fans of J.D. Vance. What's that all about? What's that all about? And so we're going to keep talking about the import of this election every time I'm on the air, in big ways and small. It's important. Ever hear of NatCom, America? Of course you haven't. NatCom, it's, despite as it's propaganda, it's basically kind of an inside the beltway pseudo intellectual movement by a gentleman named Harzani. I've never met him. I think he's both Israeli and American. He's a professor over there. He's come up with this national conservatism. It's something that you'll hear the vice president embrace. You'll hear a lot of his supporters embrace national conservatism. Very ill-defined. It's very ambiguous. And to the extent it is defined, in some ways, it doesn't even make any sense. But they'll use something, they'll say, it's like America first. Every nation should look out for itself. Well, of course every nation should look out for itself. But in looking out for itself, it has to do a number of things, doesn't it, America? I opened the show with this civilizational war that we're involved in. It's certainly the Marxists and the Islamists are committing these acts against us and the rest of the West, especially Europe, especially Israel, but we're targeted now too. The Marxist Islamists. So of course we're interested in what's best for America. But this battle against the Marxists and Islamists, they view it as a global battle. They view it as internationalist. They are not hemmed in by borders. Remember, I've told you about Khomeini in 1979. His book, they call it the Islamic Mein Kampf. He wasn't interested in just taking over Iran. That was a launching point for him. Islamism. This radical Muslim ideology. Islamism. Knows no boundaries. It's an ideology. It's a movement. Communism knows no boundaries, as we well know. It is a movement. It's an ideology. It is a global ideology. And this they share. Communism / Marxism, I use them interchangeably, and Islamism. So if we're now going to commit the so-called nationalism, because it is a word that can mean many things. That's part of the problem with it. It's very imprecise. But it can be used for good, and it can be used for ill. It was used for ill during the Third Reich, National Socialism. Nationalist is often used by socialists. Our Constitution is not about nationalism, it's about federalism. So this whole idea where they're trying to invent a new ideology, what else does it involve? It involves isolationism. It involves socialism light. This is why I tell you they're way off the mark. And I could spend a lot more time on it, and I will another evening. But for now, it's not about nationalism. It's about Americanism. Nationalism is not per se a unique concept. It's not a new concept. Americanism is unique to America. Our Constitution is unique to America. Our Declaration, our founding document, is unique to America. Our entire system of government, the way it's been set up, is unique to America. Our culture is unique to America. And I say unique in a very positive way. It's great, in a great way. So we're not promoting nationalism, which kind of bulldozes a whole bunch of concepts and principles that we believe in. We're promoting Americanism and all the unique aspects of what that means and all the central core principles of what that means. Talk about nationalism is very sloppy. It's very ambiguous and imprecise, and yet it can be easily abused. Americanism as a word, as a term, as an understanding, cannot be. Now, people can pervert it and lie about it, but in and of itself, it's not susceptible to being perverted. It has very basic and sound principles and beliefs and values. Not so with nationalism. Nationalism could be fascism. Nationalism could be communism. Nationalism could be Islamism. Nationalism could be democracies, but they don't tend to be. And there's nothing new about the concept. Theodore Roosevelt talked about it all the time. He wrote about it in the New Republic. Theodore Roosevelt was a progressive. I know this is hard to stomach, but he was. He was. And a lot of the so-called conservatives, like Bill Kristol and his ilk, who made a radical left turn, they talked about national greatness conservatism, national greatness conservative. I criticized them in Liberty and Tyranny. So there's nothing new about this. It is a distraction, and it could well be dangerous. We'll be right back.
1: Mark Levin. The
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0: Well, ladies and gentlemen, what you see in France is already here. The question is whether we're going to stamp it out or whether it's going to spread like a massive fire. Now, we only have 1 minute. Okay, well, I'll have to do this after the break. I want you to hear from some of the unfriendly imams again as we collect these by the hundreds, by the hundreds. Imams right here in the United States of America, Dearborn and California, and the two cases we'll play when we return. Excuse me. A Dearborn, Michigan Shiite Islamic scholar. I think they're all scholars, at least by their own interpretation. And a California imam. And these are both very, very recent statements. One last Friday, and one a couple of weeks ago. We'll be right back.
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4: Coolest evening of the season so far. If you have not seen a first frost, there is that potential tonight with lows down into the 30s. We eventually rebound nicely with full sunshine. We're back into the 60s as we go through your Wednesday afternoon. Lower 70s Thursday. Weak front could mean a passing shower later on Thursday. Otherwise, we remain warm in the 60s to lower 70s heading into the holiday weekend. From Stormwatch 9 Weather Center, I'm meteorologist Kevin Skorupa.
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7: In the United States of America, as you watch France burn and Britain burn and other Western countries burn. And by the way, Western Europe, you're not seeing any of this in Eastern Europe. None of it. None of it. But Dearborn Estates, Michigan, here it is. Cut 12. Go.
8: So 3 years is basically the three-year anniversary for October 7th. And I'd like to start off today's talk talking a little bit about what we should feel about that event. So what happened on that day is something we all remember. There was a daring group of commandos who flew over the apartheid wall and in a self-sacrificing mission went to take the fight to the Zionists themselves. And the mission was a glorious success.
7: Slaughtering innocent young people at a festival, totally unarmed, and innocent, mostly liberal Israelis at kibbutzim, who had also worked with many of the Palestinians in Gaza, gave them jobs, considered them friends, had meals with them. That is a tremendous success, according to this bastard, who is in our country. He's an imam, and he's preaching his support for terrorism right in the Midwest, in Michigan. I don't know why we're putting up with this. I really don't. Go ahead.
8: Storming the Zionist strongholds, I believe our brothers...
7: They didn't storm the Zionist stronghold. They attacked 17-year-olds, 16-year-olds, 20-year-olds, 24-year-olds who were at a festival. And then they went to these kibbutzes, or kibbutzim is the Hebrew, and slaughter those people in the most horrific way. This guy is an imam in Dearborn Estates, Michigan. You understand? Go ahead.
8: surprised with how much success they had. And we heard later that if it hadn't been for that immediate support of the global, of the West, of their leadership, of them actually taking the command roles for the Israeli military, Israel could have collapsed in a week.
7: Nobody took the command roles for the Israeli military. But that's not my focus here. My focus is this guy is a cold-blooded supporter of mass murder of innocent people. And if you think it's just limited to Israelis, I want to remind you there were over 30 Americans there. And I want to remind you that they think exactly the same way of our country and you, Mr. and Mrs. America. They've attacked us before, 9/11 and so forth, and they want to attack us again, except this time they have strongholds in every state in our country. Almost 4,000 mosques. And a relatively limited population, but is exploding now in terms of the size of this population. Right here in our country, one election away from turning this into France, this country. One election away. Go ahead.
8: Collapse from a small group of counts that were that stunned by what happened.
7: There's an entire effort now, heavily funded by the DSA, the communists, and their Islamist comrades, for October 7th, tomorrow, to have huge protests in New York City and other places. Again, all funded, all planned, all networked, just like it is in France. The left in France continues to gaslight the Islamists, continues to work with them. They're doing it in our country. They're doing it in Britain. The difference in major part between our country and those two countries is we have Donald Trump at the helm. They have radical left-wing governments at the helm that actually embrace the destruction of their own society because they think that they're going to be all-powerful forever. One-party rule. When in fact they will be devoured too. Now we have in Cut 13, a California imam, Mark Manley, on September 12th of this year. Cut 13, go.
9: The story we were told is somehow magically a couple of dudes in a cave, a couple of dudes that could barely make a flight simulator test with a couple of box cutters from Staples, managed to somehow thwart and defeat the most powerful military in the world.
7: Okay, let's stop there. Just look how he does this. Terrorism is not about terrorists taking on the most powerful military in the world. They're not called combat troops. They're not called regular army. They're called terrorists because they attack civilians. They do not honor even the rules of war, the Geneva Conventions and things of that sort. They're terrorists. Terrorists. So it wasn't a matter of defeating the most powerful military in the world. It was a matter of getting on a plane with unarmed citizens and slaughtering all the people on the plane by taking over the plane. Go ahead.
9: The most surveilled building in the world, with there being no credible record, and we were told that these people...
7: Oh, here we go.
9: ...were like James Bond on steroids, that they were able to fly a building, ironically, the size of a skyscraper, 10 feet off of the ground, with no footage, and managed to not only strike the Pentagon... But it struck it so well that it basically disappeared. There was no wreckage. I mean, we can kind of laugh about all these things now, and we feel a little bit more...
7: And nobody's laughing, a-hole. And notice how this works. On the one hand, they celebrate what took place. On the other hand, they claim no responsibility for it. It's an inside job. It was, you know, Israel and the Jews. That's where he's going with it. The woke right neo-fascists think that's great. Because in whether they reject it or not, openly, they really are, in the heart of hearts, they are Hitlerian. absolutely Hitlerian. So from Dearborn, Michigan, to California, to New Jersey, to Plano, Texas, to Palm Beach, Florida, Orlando, Florida, Tampa, Florida, to Philadelphia, Pennsylvania, to New York, East Coast, New England, Atlantic states, southern states, southwestern states, midwestern states, Pacific states, including California, Texas, I think I mentioned, it's everywhere. Right now. And the Democrats see an opportunity. They look at what's going on in France. You heard a single Democrat condemn it loudly, Mr. Producer? Have you? I haven't heard one. Have you heard Bernie Sanders condemn what's going on in France or Britain? Have you heard a Sunday news host ask them? Ask any Democrat, will you condemn what's going on? No. I put it in the truthful terms of what's taking place. This is an Islamist crusade. It is a global crusade. Those who believe in Fortress America, as Reagan condemned it, then we are bound to be defeated. Civilized nations with governments that care about their countries need to stand shoulder to shoulder. This has been internationalized. Communism, Marxism, is a globalist international ideology. Islamism is a globalist international ideology. And we cannot defeat it all over the world on our own. We need allies. We need friends. We need other intelligence agencies. We need to share information we have on certain individuals through various databases. That's real Americanism. That's real America first. Nationalism is isolationism. Could be fascism. Could be Marxism. I'm sure the Muslim majority countries believe in nationalism for their countries. And what you're hearing is, that's right, they should. That's good. Well, they can believe whatever they want. I'm not worried about what they believe. I'm worried about what we believe in order to defend ourselves. And we need alliances and we need allies. The country wouldn't exist but for our French allies at Yorktown. That's correct. This country, in World War II, we would not have defeated the Nazis without the help from Britain and, believe it or not, Russia. And they wouldn't have defeated them without our help. Alliances where there are shared interests doesn't mean we have agreement across the board. That's so stupid. We don't have an agreement in this country across the board. That's not the point. The point is that there's the civilized world and there's the barbarians. The civilized world needs to destroy the barbarians. And unfortunately, in a number of these Western countries, they've relied on Marxist, leftist governments that have done to those countries what the Democrats want to do to our country. They started to do it in the 4 years under Biden and before. And they are hell-bent on doing it in an even much more aggressive way should they come into power. They have no idea how to reduce prices since they jacked them up, whether it's energy, whether it's food, whether it's housing, whether it's anything else. That's not what they do. They tax, they control, they regulate, they centralize, they dictate. That's what they do. That's why they hate capitalism. Capitalism goes with free will and individualism. But they hate that, don't they? Yeah. I'll be right back.
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0: Folks, I believe America is under assault, not from some foreign enemy, but from within. False peace, open borders, socialism, the war on the family and the sanctity of life, the persecution of the church and the rise of Islam and anti-Semitism. And I think these are the seven greatest threats facing this republic right now. 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

America, my fellow Americans, look around. The Fed just hiked rates again. Interest on the national debt is bigger than ever. It's over $1 trillion. It's bigger than the war budget. The debt is now well above $40 trillion, heading to $50 trillion. Social Security is broken 6 years, Medicare in seven. The Democrats want to take Medicare and give it to everybody, including illegal aliens, which will completely destroy it. And those of you who have paid into it and are on it, you will suffer the most. Those of you who have private health care plans that you like, including union members and others, those will be confiscated from you. You will go on the government system. And you won't like it. Obamacare writ large. None of this screams stability, none of it. If your retirement is mostly stocks and bonds, you may be taking more risk than you think. And when you're near retirement, a sharp drawdown at the wrong time can do real damage. Real damage. 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And by the way, they have an absolutely free gold and silver guide. At a minimum, I'd ask them for that, okay? 877-NOW-GOLD. 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And Monetary Gold has been around for over a quarter century. You know, you got these fly-by-night companies that have been around a couple months, maybe a couple years. They hire some actor, they hire somebody else, and they put out... That's not Monetary Gold. I'm not an actor. You and I at a national town hall meeting every weeknight. And I shoot straight with you. And I've used this company and I like this company. So you ought to give it a shot. Seriously consider diversification. If you're all in paper and only in paper, I just laid out for you just some of the problems that are coming and that are here. 877-NOW-GOLD. 877-NOW-GOLD. I want you to keep an eye on what's going on in France. It may not interest you. But if we lose this election and this keeps up, we will become France. And I would argue it'll be worse. Because our governing system is more federalist than theirs. Theirs is much more centralized. And so you could have a situation where, particularly in blue states, the Marxist Islamists have a big, big foothold. And you know what states I'm talking about. New York, New Jersey. If Mike Rogers loses in Michigan, certainly there, that'll put a hurricane worth of wind behind their backs
if they're able to elect A.G. Hoddy to the United States Senate. What'd you think about that? How shocking that would be, how we would truly betray our children and our grandchildren. Truly. How many of you go to church? How many of you go to synagogue? How many of you read or have read the Bible? How many of you are faithful Christians? Whatever denomination you are, how many? How many of you are faithful Jews? How many of you are faithful Buddhists or Hindus and so forth? This ideology intends to destroy you, and they intend to destroy your belief system. That's the plan. That's what it compels. It truly does. This is not some, you know, hysterical talk. This is not some attempt to fearmonger. This is a fact. All through the Middle East and Africa, look at the damage and the horrendous inhumanity. All through Europe now, parts of the United States. This is here. This is the real thing. And all you're asked to do is vote. Vote. Is it really that hard? I'll be right back.

0: his message on Iran to Maryland. I'm Lisa Lacera, Fox News. President Trump says the U.S. needs to finish the job in Iran as he unveiled a multi-billion dollar project for a Navy shipyard.
1: President Trump announced a nearly $3 billion contract with defense technology company Anduril as they look to turn a site near Baltimore into a Navy shipyard. But Iran was on the president's mind, and after telling the sailors that we need to finish up there, he said,
2: "It's only a question of which way do we want to do it, the nice way or the not so nice way. Then pretty soon you'll find out."
1: He praised the Navy, especially for their work in enforcing a blockade on Iran.
2: "And it's had a huge impact. That's why their nation's failed financially. They're a failed nation. Everyone's quitting. Everyone's leaving. They're not paying their military. They're not paying their police. They're not paying anybody. They're a mess."
1: Now, for its part, the new shipyard will be called Arsenal 2, and it will focus on building next-generation submarines.
0: Fox's Jessica Rosenthal. British police have made another arrest in connection with a security alert at a U.S.-run airbase. A 22-year-old British man was arrested by counterterrorism police in London on suspicion of preparing terrorist acts, as there are reports Iran-linked threats were meant to kill U.S. troops at RAF Fairfield.
3: Reports do indicate U.S. officials were concerned about the possibility that the Iranians or others would use forward-deployed drones to target the base.
0: Fox's Trey Yingston, Tel Aviv. The U.S. moved B-1 bombers from the base over the weekend. Attorneys for convicted killer Krista Pike say she is conscious and speaking after two failed attempts by the state of Tennessee to execute her by lethal injection last week. Her attorneys say they're grateful for the first responders and the medical team at the hospital who treated her like a human, and they provided exceptional care for her. They say her prognosis remains unclear, but at a minimum, they expect a long recovery.